0: U.S. illegally for many years and refused them access to an immigration judge for conditional release. The court writing mass detention of marginalized individuals without due process harkens back to some of the darkest moments in our country's history. 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

0: our number, 877-381-3811, 877-381-3811. Well, tomorrow is a horrible anniversary, 25 years since we were attacked by the Islamists and lost 3,000 people. And I guess a year ago today, Charlie Kirk was murdered in cold blood, assassinated, simply because he was engaging students, First Amendment discussion, and so forth. And so we're going to spend a little time on Charlie Kirk today and later on 9/11, as well as other events and news and so forth. Here's the White House, the audio of the video about Charlie Kirk that they released today. Go.
1: On that terrible day, September 10th, 2025, our greatest evangelist for American liberty became immortal. He's a martyr now for American freedom.
2: You know you are part of something bigger than yourself. You know that you are part of the most exciting, diverse, powerful movement in the history of this country. This movement is about the citizens versus the oligarchs. This movement is about we the people versus the ruling class. This movement is about America versus the globalists. This movement is about all of us against them.
3: One of my favorite sayings of the Bible, in Hebrew it is Hineni, here I am. It means, Lord, use me. What are my marching orders? Abraham, at the binding of Isaac, he said, Lord, here I am. Moses at the burning bush, Lord, here I am. Samuel, Isaiah, here I am. It means, give me the orders. Here I am, Lord, use me.
4: That's a lot of people you call fellow what?
5: He transformed the face of conservatism, and in doing so, he changed the course of American history.
3: You still live in the greatest nation ever to exist in the history of the world. There is still so much to be hopeful and to be thankful for. Have that posture, here I am. I can't wait to see how this whole story plays out. The stakes are high. We have only begun to fight.
0: You know, folks, I have to tell you, I haven't listened to any of these audios until this program. That's very upsetting. Very upsetting, because what a wonderful human being he was, even putting everything else aside. I know people have said they know him, and they're friends, and they work for him. Well, my wife and I knew Charlie, too. And we knew Charlie when he was actually quite young. First time I spoke to him, I think he was 18 or 19 years old. I had him on my Fox show, I think, 3 or 4 times. We had him on radio a few times. He loved to talk about his new books that came out. He loved to talk to me about it, the way other people do, because I read them and I delve into many of the same philosophers that they do. And so he is enormously important and greatly missed. And greatly missed. Here he is on November 2019, very young man, shutting down a Groyper, claiming to be America means to be white. Cut 3, Mr. Producer, go.
6: I want to ask a question of you. What does it mean to be an American? Is it an idea or a history, a shared history, or is it a skin color?
7: Well, I mean, you could go back to the original founding fathers, the Immigration Act of, I believe it was, you know,
6: what does it mean to be an American? Is it a skin color or something else?
7: So there's the current idea of what it means according to, you know, the Hartzeller Immigration Act and, you know, all this bullshit that you guys spew. But if you go back to the original founding fathers, they intended this to be a European nation for white men of good stock and character.
6: So can you show me, let me answer the question, can you show me where in the United States Constitution it says that?
7: It wasn't in the Constitution.
6: It wasn't in the Constitution because they didn't believe it.
7: The founding...
6: You, sir, they did not put it in the United States Constitution. Let me answer another question. Let me ask you another question since you support. Allow him to have the mic. Let me ask you another question, sir.
7: Fathers wrote many
6: what
7: other
6: does the phrase,
7: in the United
6: sir,
7: States Constitution, and they made it explicitly
6: sir,
7: clear.
6: What does
7: believe.
6: The phrase e pluribus unum mean? What does the phrase e pluribus unum mean?
7: Why is that relevant?
6: Because it was on every founding
7: no,
6: document
7: founding
6: and presidential seal from our founding, which means out of many, one. You, sir,
7: nation.
6: And your ideology is not conservative. It is right-wing, identitarian, and has no place in the conservative movement, my friend. Get out of line! Get out of line!
0: Little bit of Levin there, I'd say. That's funny. Nobody like him. Nobody like him now, that's for sure. You know, in about a five-year period, give or take, we lost Rush Limbaugh and we lost Charlie. It's a big deal. Very big deal. And, of course, Rush was his favorite broadcaster, but he often told me that I was one of his favorites, too. But it doesn't matter. It doesn't matter. And here he is. Let's go to cut five, Mr. Producer. Go ahead.
8: And what people need to understand is that what you see expressed on these college campuses, the anti-Semitism, the Jew hatred, the anti-Americanism, the anti-Western values, it is an outgrowth of the professors. That's what I love about that line of questioning. It's one thing to have bad policies like Harvard has or have bad policies like Columbia. We need to go a level deeper. It's the faculty themselves that need to be removed from these universities and from these colleges. They are the ones that are instilling the anti-Semitic, anti-Western views on these kids that we are then subsidizing through federal grants, federal aid, medical research, and federal student loans. We need a complete recalibration of how we view higher education in this country. The anti-Americanism and anti-Semitism is not a bug. It is a feature of higher education in this country.
0: People project onto Charlie whatever they want, and they want you to believe he was becoming more anti-Israel and anti-Semitic. That is simply not true. That is simply not true. He loved the state of Israel. He fought the anti-Semites. Doesn't mean he agreed with every single thing the government there was doing, but he agreed with most of it. And he was actually friendly with Netanyahu. So people try to put words in his mouth, or they try and play a clip here and there. It's very sad. Also, the people who abuse his family, abuse his wife, Erica. They are disgusting. They are evil. And you should boycott them. You shouldn't listen to them. You shouldn't watch them, and so forth. I am concerned about TPUSA, that it not become sort of a home for the woke right, isolationists. Charlie was not an isolationist. He was not woke right. He certainly was hostile to notions of big government, government interfering in the lives of the individual. I know this. He and I had many discussions about this, on the air and off the air. He was much more free market oriented than some of the people who use his name, or even some of the people that work at Turning Point USA. So I think TPUSA needs to be very, very careful with the sorts of individuals who glom onto it, many of whom are great, a handful of whom are truly bigoted and have this woke right, sort of big government, semi-socialist agenda that Charlie wouldn't tolerate for 2 seconds. Not for 2 seconds. More Charlie Kirk, cut four, go.
9: No, I'm so nervous, Charlie. I'm so excited to speak to you. I'm so sorry.
10: I like
9: 2020.
10: 16.
9: Yes, the 2020 election was rigged. It was stolen. It was, yes, no. It was stolen, right? And I want to thank you for standing up for that, and that's why when the 2022 elections came around, I told all of my friends and family, I said, there's only one way to stop this woke Democrat mafia, and that is to boycott these elections, because they're never going to hear us if we don't really stop from participating in their lie. It's a farce. It's a farce, and why should we participate? You said it yourself. Why should we participate?
10: Okay, let me tell you why.
8: So I love the energy. You buttered me up perfectly, right? But I got to disagree. It is not rational to stop engaging in the civic process that decides who is in charge. Hold on. Even if it is, hold on, let's one second. Even if it is rigged, okay? Even if it is rigged, going through a tradition of voting at least opens an opportunity, a chance, a micron that you actually might still be able to have representative government. What you are doing, respectfully, is a guarantee that you'll never have a voice.
0: Mm-hmm. It's a very rational man, wasn't he? Very rational. And let's see if I have one more here. There is one more. I will play for you when we come back. It was a discussion he and I had on radio about mostly Ukraine. I haven't listened to this. Mr. Producer listened to this. I don't remember this from the time we did it. It was March 24, 2022. And I remember him calling me and telling me I disagree with your position on Ukraine and so forth and so on. I said, well, let's talk about it on the air. We'll be right back.
10: Mark Levin. Super Talk 99.7 WTN. 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

0: The midterms are almost here, and Republicans could be in deep trouble. Polls show Democrats leading in key races. Tonight, Rob Finnerty on Newsmax reveals the growing threat from the DSA and the radical left. With less than 60 days to go, Finnerty says it's time for the GOP to hit the panic button. The House may go, and control of the Senate is up for grabs. Gas prices, mortgage rates, health care, and out-of-control national debt. Americans are angry. And Newsmax shows you how the progressive left wants total control of Congress. Tallarico, El Sayed, AOC, Bernie Sanders. Finnerty reveals President Trump's secret plan to fight back. Don't miss Finnerty tonight at 8 p.m. Eastern on Newsmax. 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

Unfortunately, this segment isn't long enough for me to play my interaction with Charlie. Just one of them, but one that we haven't played since it took place. So I'd like to do that for you. Also, we will be getting into some of the things that have taken place in Dallas, some of the things that have taken place around the world, and some of our tributes for 9/11. Tomorrow night is Rosh Hashanah. And so it's part of the high holidays. It's the Jewish New Year. It's one of the most important of the holidays, second, I think, to Yom Kippur. And so my presence, in other words, I'll be absent. So, but we do have other, let's do this. How much time do I have to the second, Mr. Producer? Around 3 minutes. I'm looking at these. I don't think I've got enough time to do any of these, but we're going to do a... It's not long enough. No. We'll wait till the right time, probably near the end of hour one, but definitely into hour two, so our friends in New York can also be involved. So we will do that. What I want to play when we come back was from March 24, 2022. I have not heard it. I barely remember it. I just remember that Charlie called me and he was very, a little, Mark, we don't agree on this. I hope you understand. You're not mad at me, are you? That's the way he was. I said, no, I'm not mad at you. Why would I be mad at you? You just happen to be wrong. That's all. And we would hit each other like that. And what it was about was Ukraine, as I recall. Now, you listened to this, right, Rich? But it wasn't all Ukraine, right? It was some other things, too? Oh, that's when he was banned from Twitter. Yeah, he was banned. Now, he wouldn't be banned from Twitter today or X because of Elon Musk. Yeah. He called Rachel Levine a man. And why is that so controversial? But he would do those things. It's funny. You know, I have to be honest. Rush and I were best friends. Charlie and I were very good friends. And it...

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2: That the next few weeks, time will tell. But, you know, also the way, the tragic way in which Charlie was taken was so shocking to the soul. I could never watch that video. I just didn't want to look at it. And it's one of those cases where somebody has an impact that is enormous. You know, people have different types of impact, different backgrounds. I'm not comparing Dolly Parton to Charlie Kirk, but Dolly Parton in her field has had the same impact. All right, we'll be right back, and I will play that for you. We'll be right back.

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1: All right, we'd be here. This is Charlie Kirk and me, March 24, 2022. I don't remember what we said, so it'll be a surprise to me, too. Cut to go. First, I have a wonderful guest, Charlie Kirk. And you know, the interesting thing about conservatives is we share the same principles, the same values, but sometimes we disagree on things. Most of the time, we don't. When you look at Clarence Thomas, speaking of Ginny, and the late Justice Antonin Scalia, these were two great patriots. And you know, they didn't agree on all the big issues. They would come at them, some of them, with the same analysis, but come up with a different conclusion. And that's the great thing about conservatives, constitutional conservatives. This is how we are. We have our shared principles, but we think independently. Charlie Kirk is very busy. He's running Turning Point USA. He's got a fantastic radio show with Salem, including on the great WABC. He's got a top podcast. Charlie, how are you, my friend?
2: I'm doing great, Mark. Thanks so much for having me. Honored to be here.
1: Well, I'm very sorry you're suspended from Twitter, my friend, but I wouldn't have known it because I don't go on Twitter.
2: See, you're much smarter than I am.
1: I'm a free man. I don't care what they do. Go ahead. I'm sorry.
2: No, I'm as free as you are. The whole thing's so wild. And, you know, we got suspended a couple days ago for a tweet we sent about a week before, basically laying out some facts that this Rachel Levine character that is now been
1: no relationship
2: appointed. Yep. And I made sure the pronunciation was completely different, might I?
1: Right.
2: Just to make sure.
1: Yes.
2: And I said, I used a factual kind of narrative that Levine's first name used to be Richard, and this is now something called dead naming, which you're not allowed to do on Twitter, which is to even mention that a trans person had a prior name. And so I tweeted that out, and it was met with great support from obviously people that live on Team Reality, but then Twitter decided to they gave you a choice, and this is the interesting part, Mark, is that, you know, they said, okay, if you will acknowledge that this tweet was against our rules and you press this red button, delete, you can get access to your Twitter account. And most people would do that without thinking twice, and I told our team, we're not pushing that button. We're not going to do that. I did nothing wrong. We're not going to play by this Maoist social credit system, and Mark, you warned against this in American Marxism. This is the playbook. It really is.
1: It's really unbelievable the extent of censorship. I know people say these are private companies. They're mostly private companies, but they're no more private than ExxonMobil, which is regulated through the teeth, and they're much more powerful. All right, Ukraine, honestly, and don't be offended by this, I'm so busy I can't listen to everybody else. What is your view of this?
2: No, I'm not offended at all, Mark. And by the way, I just want to say your commentary has been super compelling. I think we're actually going to agree on this, mostly. Yeah. I mean, I think Putin's a thug. He's evil. I've said that the entire time. I just don't have faith in Mark Milley and Lloyd Austin to pull off any form of military intervention. I lost complete faith in our national security team after Afghanistan. So I'm skeptical. And so I'm just trying to contribute to the conversation that if we were to do something for the Ukrainian people who are the true victims here, I don't know if I trust our national security team to pull it off. I really don't. And that saddens me to say. I wish I had the full confidence that the head of our armed forces, Mark Milley, was someone that I felt really had the wisdom and the prudence to pull off something necessary and sophisticated. That's number one. And the second thing, Mark, that I do want to, I don't know if we disagree on this at all, is that when Biden says that we need to bring American values to Ukraine, he said that, you know, and bring it through across Europe, I don't think he's talking about the American values you and I share. He's talking about BLM flags on embassies or LGBT flags, you know, outside of, you know, whatever, and or a Planned Parenthood clinic on every corner. And so I don't even know if we disagree much on that. No. I'm just, my view has been I don't trust the current regime to pull off whatever might be necessary to be done. I have zero confidence in them whatsoever.
1: That is a very fair point. I guess most of my ire has been focused on people who literally come to Putin's defense or spew his talking points. This I have a problem with, or claim that this has no national security value at all. The vast majority of the American people see it. And I do have the same concern that you do in that regard, particularly in the Oval Office. My only response to that is these Ukrainians are doing the fighting. Milley's not the general in charge. And I fear that this thing could leach out to these other countries, which would trigger our NATO agreements. And then Milley and Austin and the so-called commander-in-chief will have a lot more to do with this than they do right now. So I worry about that. I worry about, by the way, YouTube canceled CPAC. Did you know that?
2: I didn't, but that doesn't shock me, Mark, at all.
1: I'm sorry to interrupt myself, but my wife just sent me this. YouTube canceled CPAC. I didn't even know that. Anyway, let me just finish. So I don't bifurcate this from China because there's an alliance or Iran or so forth and so on. On the other hand, I am not John McCain. I am not Lindsey Graham. I'm not any of these guys that are looking to bloody somebody's nose all the time. And I think that is a huge mistake. We only have so many resources. We only have a certain amount of an attention span. But this to me is different. And to watch them slaughter these Ukrainians day in and day out, and to know what he said in July, that this is really, to him, just the beginning, is what grabs my attention. But I absolutely understand your point. I mean, Milley, even now, said Kiev will fall in 3 days. He doesn't know what the hell he's talking about.
2: No idea what he's doing. And then, Mark, I see we leave $85 billion of weapons behind in Afghanistan. We give up Bagram Air Base. And, you know, I'm supposed to believe that we can do successful weapon transfers. I want to believe that. I do. Which is good. And I believe that, and I've seen that. I'm on pins and needles with this current group of CRT defending woke generals, and from Biden on down, I do not think we have our best. And that's not an indictment of our military. I mean, our military is the best on the planet ever. It's the guys that made those decisions that humiliated us in Afghanistan.
1: Mm-hmm. Well, our troops are not involved in that way right now. They're not being sent into Ukraine, which I would oppose. Our pilots are not flying over Ukraine, which I would oppose. This sort of thing that Reagan would do, providing armaments as many and as cutting edge as possible to defeat the Russians in the Ukraine. And it's pretty obvious to me that Biden isn't taking the lead. The Poles are taking the lead. The Eastern Europeans are taking the lead. And these are a lot of governments that are very close to us. They're considered quote unquote right wing, the Hungarians, the Romanians. And they're trying to arm up the Ukrainians, too, because my attitude is this is where Putin wanted to fight, and this is where we fight. We cannot let it bleed into NATO. We cannot let it bleed into a major world war with all these other countries involved. And we can talk about this more another day. Anyway, Charlie, I want to thank you for everything you do, my friend. You're a great patriot.
2: Thank you. God bless you, Mark. Thanks so much. Talk to you soon.
1: All right, you too. Take care. That was it. It wasn't very long. But I'm sure we did speak other times about other things. It's just the nature of the thing. And just listen to how rational the discussion was, Mr. Producer. What are you, a warmonger? You know, that sort of stuff. What are you, a rhino? Which is all you get on the internet. That's all you get. I think one of the reasons I was attracted to Charlie when he was still a young guy. Now, he was murdered when he was 31, 32, but I'm talking about when he was 18, 19, that sort of thing, is his incredible smarts and his articulation. And he was more than happy to engage and have a rational discussion and so forth and so on, which most people are not today, which is part of the problem to me. A year ago today, we lost a great man. Great. And the tributes he's received are well-deserved. And when somebody like that is taken at such a young age, you can only wonder, my God, 50, 60 years of Charlie Kirk, what a difference that could have made. And then you think about his wife and his two little kids and so forth. Terrible. Terrible. Then you had people celebrating it. Just horrendous. We're going to take a break now. I'll be right back.
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0: When we come back next hour, I do want to spend time on 9/11. And the lessons that have been learned or have not been learned as a consequence of that attack. I read that piece to you yesterday from Harsey, I believe her last name was, or is, a Somalian-American, formerly Muslim, now Christian, wrote a long piece in Tablet saying that she doesn't believe we did learn the lesson. I can tell you who didn't. George W. Bush didn't, and others. Who today were at a mosque or talking in front of a mosque or talking about a mosque and talking about the religion of peace. It's not a religion of peace. I'm sorry, it's just not. Wish it were, it's not. In fact, it's the only religion I know that really promotes such militarization, terrorism, against other faiths, against other peoples, and so forth. If you know another one, let me know. But I don't believe there is any other one. And so this is a huge problem in our country. As the door's been wide open, as people come in, they still keep coming in. And she warned us, we have less than 10 years. We don't even have 10 years. And she's right. You see what's happened in Europe. And I mean every part of Europe, except maybe Hungary, and maybe one or two other countries. But mostly Europe is declining, is basically devoured. And so what happens is these left-wing parties, the Labor Party, the Liberal Party, the this party, the that party, they now kowtow to the Islamists. And, of course, the truly bizarre irony is they're out there pushing LGBTQ, you know, trans surgeries and so forth and so on. Well, at the same time, in their big tent, they have Islamists that apply Sharia law and do not tolerate any of that. And the abuse of women, the abuse of little girls, in Britain. It is a massive scandal, and the left-wing government's covered it up for a long time. It's just terrible. And again, it's one group that's doing this. And my contention is that, you know, the Marxists opened the door to this. I call them American Marxists, and that's what they are. They opened the door to this. And they ushered this into the country. And if time ever does, God forbid, turn out that these two entities, Marxism and Islamism, destroy us, Islamism will also destroy the Marxists. That's the way it works. That's the way it's worked in the past. There's a documentary that was put out by, what is that gentleman's name? Friedman. Nathan Friedman, perhaps, Mr. Producer? I just posted it. If you can look real fast, I'll put his name out there. But very brave young man. And he goes to the largest mosque in New York City. Nate Friedman, I apologize. And what he sees there is just stunning. What he sees from the parking police is unbelievable. How they will not ticket all these cabs that are there that are being driven, obviously, by Muslims in that community. But they're ticketing everybody else. It's just really incredible. And so I posted that. You can check that out on my X and every other social media I have. All right, very important hour next. I'll be right back.

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Check out the only current podcast dedicated to America's sports car, the Chevrolet Corvette. 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

0: 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The same issues you're talking about at the kitchen table, we're talking about here. 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

0: Welcome back, America. It's a perfect sponsor to end the program with, and that's Hege Ministries. You cannot understand what's happening in the Middle East by watching a few minutes of left-wing news or scrolling social media. That is a certainty. The headlines give you the explosion, but they don't give you the history. They don't tell you how we got here or what's coming next. That Israel sits in the center of a conflict with consequences far beyond the region. The real threat of a wider war, all of it is on the line. That's why Pastor John Hege wrote The Middle East Conflict. It's such an important book, The Middle East Conflict. Now, if you want to understand the forces driving this war, they're well beyond anything you've been described, that's been described to you. 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It's an incredible book, by the way. It's in plain English, but it tells you a lot. Let's go to Ray, the Bay Area in California, the great KSFO. Ray, how are you?
1: Mark, it's Mark, that massive arsenal of real knowledge. How you doing, Mark?
0: You're nice. You're very kind. Thank you. Good.
1: Yeah, I wanted to offer a little perspective as a police chaplain on the lives of the first responders lost that day. I thought you might appreciate it. The 440-plus firefighters and cops lost that day. They're normally mentioned at the memorial services every year as among the list of victims, those who were murdered, etc. I have a little bit different take on that, though. It's been kind of interesting over my 14 years of law enforcement chaplaincy. About half of the cops and firefighters I've met and become good friends with, because of all they've experienced and all they've seen and heard, and, you know, every day on the job, it's like they can't possibly believe in God. And the other half, because of all they've experienced and seen and heard, can't possibly not believe in God. And there's a whole bunch in the middle trying to make up their minds what they want their worldview to be. But in the meantime...
0: Well, hold on now. So what do you tell them, the ones that don't believe in God?
1: Well, I just answer questions about my own faith as they invite me to share it with them. Uh-huh. And aside from that, I kind of use the Peter principle of evangelism. Being a good example in front of them that they might be one, quote, without a word. Uh-huh. Just do the best I can. Every circumstance and every conversation is different.
0: Makes sense. Anyway, but, you were going to say.
1: But regardless of their own personal worldview, all of them, every single one of them follows in the footsteps of the one I own as my Lord and Savior in a number of ways, the original first responder. And Jesus says something very interesting in John 10:18, in talking about, you know, the hate-filled political and religious leaders who are going to crucify him. He said, no one can take my life from me. I sacrifice it voluntarily. Another version says, no one takes it from me. I lay it down of my own accord. The 440-plus first responders that responded that day, you know, everybody else was running from the scene that could run from the scene as fast as their feet could carry them. Not these men and women. They were running to the fire and the flames and the smoke and diving headfirst into all the rubble and ruin to desperately save as many people as they possibly could. We've probably all heard the story of the firefighter on his way home I think his brother is the one that started the Tunnel to Towers Foundation. Mm-hmm. And when he heard, when he couldn't turn the car around, he jumped out of it and he ran on foot all the way back to the scene. Mm-hmm. So he could join his fellows in saving as many people as they could. So none of them, you know, they weren't really victims, were they? They weren't murdered only in the technical or legal sense.
0: Well, I have to disagree with you a little bit. I understand your point. They were heroes. And so heroes can be victims. Did they put their lives on the line? Yes. I don't think they knew they would necessarily die as a result of that. Excuse me. But I would say they were victims, but they were heroes.
1: Yeah, and they gave their lives of their own accord. They didn't have to do what they did. And
0: some of them did, actually.
1: And, yeah. Sacrificially.
0: Some of them did. They had to go in.
1: Yeah.
0: You're a firefighter and you're told you got to go to the 100th floor. You go to the 100th floor. But all that aside, I do believe that they were victims. I mean, none of this would have been going on but for what happened to those buildings, what happened to the Pentagon, what happened in central Pennsylvania, and the fact that we have people who train to be first responders or train in the military to do certain things and so forth and so on. I don't think most of them do it because they intend to be killed or they intend to die. They do it because they want to do something important. They want to do something. They want to save lives. They want to save property. And again, I don't think they expect to lose their lives. And I don't think they knew that those buildings were going to come down the way they came down.
1: Not. And I don't disagree with you, Mark. I was overstating my case a little bit just to accentuate that other dimension of it, that every single day when they suit up and go to work, everyone knows the risk that they're taking. Everyone knows it could be their last day and their last shift.
0: Well, that's
1: and
0: true.
1: They do it anyway. And it just adds this whole extra dimension to the magnitude of their self-sacrifice.
0: They're so... You won't agree with me on this, I don't think. They're really a step above. They really are. Because we have people who think that they're God's gift, that somebody should subsidize them, that things are unfair, that somebody ought to give them something, and they'll whine and they'll complain and so forth and so on. And then we have people who say, no, I'm not expecting anybody to give me anything. We were put on this great earth, in this great country by God, and we have a role. And there are things that we're going to do to improve society so that, you know, our lives have meaning. And anyway, Ray, I want to thank you, man. You sound like a great, great chaplain, and I'm sure they're very happy to have you out there.
1: Well, thank you, sir. And really quickly, if I just add one more thing to that.
0: Yeah.
1: I'm always amazed at the way they, again, follow the example of him who left his own heavenly realm, according to the Judeo-Christian story, his heaven, mm-hmm. his home, his safe space, and entered into a fallen, broken world on fire to live with us and for us, and mm-hmm. to die with us and for us. And every single day, what do these cops and firefighters do? They suit up, they leave their own hearth and home, their own families and loved ones, their own safe spaces, mm-hmm. and enter into worlds on fire, realms of criminality, where the bullet and the blade are the stock and trade.
0: We're going to go, but I don't disagree at all. No, you make a great point. And it is a remarkable thing to know that we have people like this who barely earn a living who are protecting us. And I want to thank all the people, all the first responders. I want to thank our military. I want to thank all the people who are responsible for our security and safety, from the president on down, and all the rest of you folks. I admire you enormously, and we love you here. And I'll see you next week. Have a wonderful, wonderful Rosh Hashanah, my Jewish.
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15: This is a Fox News alert closing out the convention. I'm Lisa Lucero.
16: I'm watching from backstage and I'm seeing spirit like we haven't seen in this country for a long time.
15: President Trump delivering closing remarks at the first ever Republican midterm convention.
16: Less than 2 years ago, the American people gave us a mandate to save America. And in 19 months, I've delivered on every single promise I made. And I think I delivered on far more.
15: The president again talked about the possibility of a $5,000 dividend for every American if Republicans win the House and Senate. Democrats and economists decry the idea, with economists warning it would cost over $1 trillion. Vice President J.D. Vance urged the crowd to get out and vote in November.
17: It's about the party of common sense beating the party of the crazies. Let's send these lunatics packing and govern our country for the future.
15: And Vance went after Democrats, claiming the party has become extreme.
17: They're not the party of FDR or JFK. Hell, they're not even the party of Bill Clinton anymore. The Democrats are the party of hatred.
15: Vance also referenced his friendship with Charlie Kirk, who was killed 1 year ago today. A vigil memorial mass held tonight for 9/11 victims at New York's St. Patrick's Cathedral.
18: Archbishop of New York Ronald Hicks noting that a tragedy of this magnitude never completely disappears.
19: There are still tears, sadness, questions. Even now, there are families and first responders who continue to carry the physical and emotional effects of that day.
18: Hicks also drawing attention to a mural of first responders in the cathedral, saying it represents the best of who we are.
15: Fox's Tom Rigotti in New York City. 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
15: President Trump spoke at the National Medal of Honor Museum in Arlington, Texas, ahead of night two of the GOP convention.
0: President Trump touting the Herschel Woody Williams National Medal of Honor Monument Location Act, which authorizes the placement of a permanent sculpture in the nation's capital to commemorate those who've been awarded the military's highest honor for valor in action.
16: With this museum and a new monument in Washington, D.C., America will never, ever forget what they did. And what they risk and how much they risked, what they've meant to their families and what they've meant to our country.
0: The president touring the National Medal of Honor Museum and meeting with Medal of Honor recipients. Reps presenting him with the museum's Champion of Honor Award, setting his commitment to service members. Kristen Goodwin, Fox News.
15: The Trump administration promising $500 rebate checks to an estimated 1 million people enrolled in the Affordable Care Act across 30 states after the White House claims they were overcharged by the Biden administration for exchange fees. August was the Earth's hottest month on record.
1: Last month, our planet averaged 62.53 degrees, 1/100th of a degree higher than the previous record set in July 2023. The summer saw heat waves and droughts across much of the world, including in Europe, where wildfires caused devastation. Schools closed, hospitals and infrastructure came under severe pressure, and there were thousands of heat-related deaths. Many scientists say a major factor is the combination of the burning of fossil fuels and the El Niño weather pattern. Storms, floods and wildfires are predicted to get more dangerous in years to come. Jonathan Savage, Fox News.
15: A new study finds the planet Mercury may be shrinking faster than expected. Scientists from the German Aerospace Center say it may be shrinking 30% more than previously thought. I'm Lee Silasera. This is Fox News.
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27: 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That's on YouTube, Rumble, Twitter. All the things. Hit like, hit subscribe, share the show with your friends. You're welcome to join the conversation at 615-737-9986. Today, we're just remembering Charlie Kirk. There's a lot of other stuff going on that we might, we might dabble in here as the show continues. But really, I just want to honor my boss. And I think it's fitting. There is a generation of Americans growing up today that 9/10 is more significant than 9/11. I know. It's a wild thing to say. Tomorrow's the 25th anniversary of 9/11. Living through both of those, I understand the gravity of both of those. But there's a lot of young guys that are coming of age right now that weren't alive when 9/11 happened. And a lot of those guys heard the message of conservatism, patriotism, the message of Jesus for the first time from Charlie Kirk, which is just crazy. So I want to be able to spend a good amount of time on this. And I have some of Charlie's best clips that we'll get to. We got his message to men, his message to women. I got a lot of clips loaded up. But I also want to give you the floor as well if you want to add anything to the conversation. 615-737-9986. Let's go to Ray in Knoxville. What's up, Ray?
2: How you doing, Mr. Chris?
27: I'm good, sir. How are you?
2: I'm doing good. I just want to take a moment and say that Charlie Kirk, to me, was more like a teacher, a mentor, a guy that you felt down to earth with, and he's going to direct you in the right path. He's not going to just tell you something and it not be the truth. You can believe of what he's saying. And I just want to say that, you know, Charlie to me meant a lot. It was devastating for me when I found out that he was shot and killed. And I just know that he's up in heaven right now looking down, and he doesn't have to worry about anything else except living for Jesus constantly. And I know his word is being spread out everywhere, so he knows that everybody's going to know and hear the word of God. And I want to also tell you that I love you, brother, because you're a Christian man. You have faith in God, and I'm so happy for that.
27: Well, I love you too, man, and I appreciate the call, Ray. Thank you so much. You kind of lean into a point I made earlier that Charlie was the one guy in the conservative movement who could speak with a room full of students and a room full of the Trump administration in the same day, the same afternoon, and belong to both rooms, not be an outsider in either room. And when you look around at the conservative movement today, there's nobody that can fill that void. There just really isn't. A lot of young men, a lot of older guys, we all kind of feel the same way about Charlie Kirk. And this is a clip that's been going viral once again on Charlie.
4: I'm just flesh and bone, but more importantly, I'm a soul. And that soul is accountable to one being. I mean, I've had an unbelievably blessed life. Been doing this now, it'll be 12 years on June 5th.
7: Such a young man to do it.
8: So young.
4: Yeah, so praise God. I mean, I've been all across the world. I've met with world leaders. I've flown in Air Force One, got to know a president. I have an amazing family, the podcast, Turning Point USA, all that stuff. And so you experience that and you're like, what actually matters? What matters is your relationship with the divine, your relationship with your family, your kids, and maybe a close collection of friends, and your relationship with the truth.
27: That's what matters. Everything else is fake. Everything. And I've said it before on the show, it's like you have to identify with things that people can't take away from you. And it kind of leans into exactly what Charlie just said there. Nobody can take away my relationship with Jesus. Nobody can take away my relationship with my wife. Nobody can take away my relationship with my children. Everything else is fake. Nothing else matters. But Charlie spoke these hard truths, and he spoke them to young men, and he spoke them to young women in a way that nobody else was willing to do. I mean, he was a part-time politician, part-time pastor, part-time older brother. And he delivered the truth in a way that nobody else was doing. This is why so many young men gravitated to him. I mean, there was a lot of times where I was able to be in the room with Charlie while he was giving these speeches. And you know, I'm in my 30s and I'm in a room with 17-year-olds, and I'm listening to him, and I'm like, I wonder who's getting more out of this. Is it the young guy over there, or is it me? And I always felt like it was me. But he had a lot of good messages for young men.
9: Men, let's be honest. We got to raise our game in this culture. We're constantly around one. They say, oh, just go place another bet on this running back to run 100 yards. Just go to the cannabis dispensary and medicate yourself. That's all a bunch of BS. Go look to your grandfather's generation that stormed Normandy Beach, that built this nation, that started big businesses, that went on adventure. If the most important thing for you is just feeling good, you're going to end up miserable. But if the most important thing is doing good, you will end up purposeful.
27: That's key. Purpose.
9: Purpose will give you happiness. You see, we live in a country where they think that purpose, where they think that happiness is pleasure. We know that purpose is above all of this. Serving God, understanding why we are here, that we are made in his image, that there is a struggle of good versus evil. By the way, you're involved in that struggle every single day on the college campuses. Every day you get to fight for what is good and what is true and beautiful. So next time when you're on a college campus, and if you want to be a man, this is what you do. If you want to stay a boy, go and do what your other friends do. But men say, you know what? No, I'm actually not going to go hook up with a bunch of girls. I'm going to save myself for marriage. Actually, I'm not going to go do that. But if you want to go be a boy, go do that. It takes no skill and no talent and no self-restraint whatsoever just to follow your flesh. An animal can do that. A dog can do that. Do you know what mature people do? Mature people say no to what feels good and they pursue what is good. And far too often on college campuses, we have these grown boys. And I'm talking to a lot of you in this audience, and it's time for you guys to up your game. It's time for you guys to stop doing just what feels good all the time. Oh, yeah, we're just going to go get, you know, blackout drunk till 2 a.m. and hook up with some stranger. No, no, no. If you want to stay in the lower standard, a miserable cycle of debt and suffering and depression, lack of community, go do that. Instead, on a Saturday night, say, you know what? I'm going to hang out with some friends that are not going to drink, are not going to, you know, engage with this stuff. And then maybe on Sunday morning, I'm going to go to church or I'm going to go to mass and then I'm going to go work out and then I'm going to study. Who will be happier? You know I'm right.
27: He is. He's 100% right. Who's going to be happier after all of that? I mean, I don't think your kids are too young to start pushing this wisdom on them. My son is 8 and we talk about it all the time. We talk about all this stuff all the time. I said, Brooks, if you really want to accomplish your goals, how are you going to do it? Are you going to do it by being lazy and goofing off? Or are you going to do it by working at it every single day? I was talking with Josh yesterday, Josh Tifo, he's been on the show a bunch, senior director at Turning Point. And it's like, Charlie didn't become Charlie overnight. Like, Charlie was brilliant, make no mistake about it. He was brilliant at 18. He had a vision at 18. But like the later years, Charlie, that we see is the direct result of making the right choice again and again and again and again over years and watching that compound. It doesn't happen overnight. So you need to deliver that truth to your boys. There's no easy way to success. Charlie did not happen overnight. It happened by making correct choice after correct choice after correct choice. And this is the wisdom that he was trying to put on young men. He wasn't just pushing a narrative about politics. He was pushing eternal truths. He was pushing them towards Jesus. That's key. Absolutely key. I mean, he spoke to young women just as blunt, just as truthful. This is a message that he had for young women. I mean, I guess you could probably take away that it's also a message for young men.
7: Women want to be able, they want to be taken care of. I know this is like super provocative, but like deep down, they want a man to be able to provide for them financially.
8: Should a man pay on the first date?
7: 100%. Like what kind of a wuss beta male is splitting the check? But like, who are you? It's like, I'm just sorry. It's
10: wait,
7: so,
10: no, wasn't,
7: I would
10: didn't
7: go
10: you
7: into
10: go,
7: debt
10: on.
7: And like, pay, wait, like scrub dishes before a woman Let's, paid for it.
8: That's, I split the check quite a lot.
7: So quite I'm lot. Sorry. I don't yeah. mean to offend you. You guys are great. That's incomprehensible to me. I think that's
10: to me. I thought it was a great financial decision. Of just
7: okay.
10: Like,
7: so from your prism, I totally get that, and like you have really good financial discipline. I'm sorry. Like I would be so humiliated if I find that to be like
10: care.
7: The greatest beta male like humiliation
10: to save money.
7: To like the idea that a woman that you're trying to court. Now, if it's like a friend
10: as a first date, you don't even know if she's like
7: matter.
10: The quality.
7: It does
10: worth.
7: Not matter. I'm sorry. By the way, that money you save is not worth the honor that you compromise.
10: It is such a big deal.
7: It's a massive deal.
27: the money you save is not worth the honor that you compromise. Whew. I mean, it's clip after clip after clip. You're going to see all of these today, all over the internet, and rightfully so. The guy left behind an unbelievable legacy. He will truly, truly be missed. And there's just tribute after tribute rolling out about him. And again, rightfully so. What he was able to do in a short 31 years, it is unbelievable. And to have been able to play a small role in his organization, again, honor of a lifetime, something I'll never forget. When I was leaving Turning Point, I was talking with my wife, and I didn't leave because I was unhappy. I left because I felt like I needed to put my focus and my efforts into this here, not double time it on this. I mean, there was a time when what I was doing with Turning Point and what I was doing here was really swimming in the same direction. And as that started to separate a little bit, I was like, okay, I kind of have to pick one, you know? And it was obviously this. Like, I wouldn't want to give this up. This is the being able to host the show on WTN is also an honor of a lifetime. Make no mistake about it. But I remember talking with my wife, and I was like, I will walk away from this knowing we did something really, really special. And being a part of Turning Point, just through the election of Donald Trump and through that campaign season, and at the same time, you know, having these conversations in the back, knowing if we lose, the FBI is probably going to raid all of our houses. You know, it's a crazy thing to be a part of. And when I was walking away, I was like, man, I love these guys. And it was an honor. And I said to my wife, I was like, the more I get away from this, the more special it's going to be. And I had no idea how heavy that statement would be. But today, as I'm sitting here a year removed from the assassination of a guy I looked up to, a guy that was younger than me that I wanted to be when I grew up, my boss, that statement is even more true. It's 10:19 on Super Talk.
11: How do you want to be remembered?
12: I mean, if I die?
11: Everything just goes away. How would you, if you could be associated with one thing, how would you want to be remembered?
12: I want to be remembered for courage, for my faith. That would be the most important thing. Most important thing is my faith.
17: What we are fighting is a spiritual battle. This is a spiritual sickness throughout the West. And if you're here and you don't believe in God, okay, fine, I'll pray for you. And I hope you find Jesus Christ as your Lord and Savior, because it will change your life. But understand, you should even be cheering for a religious revival. You get the worst ideas when you have secularism. Men give birth. No borders. America's a terrible country. These things are almost all outgrowths of secularism. But this generation, you guys want something deeper. You want something more. We are in, dare I say, a turning point. We are in a place where decisions need to be made, a time for choosing. And our leaders in D.C. better start to get the memo, because there is a movement coming.
18: Understand what you are living through. You're living through a new American renaissance, but never underestimate the will of the American people and the sovereignty of God towards righteous and good purposes.
17: We are in the driver's seat, and that comes with a lot of obligation. We are the cultural force. We are ascendant. The bad guys are scattered, confused, and afraid, and they will be back. God gave us a reprieve so that we can reload, that we can lean in, and that we can make the conservative movement stronger than ever before. This is the greatest country ever to exist in the history of the world. And I can say, wow, there was a debate. Is God done with this country? Now I can say confidently, no. God is not done with America, and our best days are ahead. Thank you, everybody. God bless you all.
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2: The simplest way to save the country. Oh, hang on 1 second. Here we go.
3: You want to know how we save the country? We raise more good people. If we raise more good people than bad people, more righteous people, people that love the Lord and love liberty and love our nation, then we win. It's simple math.
2: Simple as. Raise more good people, have more babies, get married, build a life that you're proud of, teach your kids about Jesus. That's how we do it. That's how it, simple math. And here's the thing. The Islamists that are trying to take over this country understand that. Why don't we? We've been so propagandized in this country that children are a burden, that we're going to miss out on all these great things. And I'm just here to tell you that is so not true. There is so much joy that comes from having kids. A lot of headaches. I don't want to gloss over it. But every single headache that I've ever had because of my kids has been 100% worth it. If you're a young person out there who's thinking like, now's not the right time, I don't know, let me save a little more money, I'll tell you this. It's never going to be a perfect time. You're never going to have enough money. Do it anyway. Thank me later. It's 10:30. 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
3: 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My name is Chris Hand. The show is brought to you by our friends at Better Water. You're welcome to join the show any way you'd like. 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You can jump in the chat over there on YouTube. Mason's been working double time over there. A lot of trolls in the chat today wishing us a happy Kirkiversary. I mean, like, what are we doing? None of this. This stuff, it doesn't make me upset, right? Like, do people understand that? Your boos mean nothing. We've seen what makes you cheer. These people are the low of the low. Absolute slime. I wouldn't pay them any mind. I also wouldn't ban them. It's free speech. Do you know what I mean? Like, is that weird? I might tell them to go F themselves. But I wouldn't ban them. Up to you. Mason's doing what he's doing. You gotta clean it up a little bit, I guess.
4: Just a little timeout. Think about what you've done. Sit in the corner.
3: I'll take the views. What they don't understand is that when you jump in the chat and you comment and you're amplifying things, you're actually helping us, right? Like, everything that you think you're doing to hurt us is actually helping us. Like, what you mean for evil, God will use for good. Is that it's biblical, right? Yeah, weird. Weird how that works. So it's fine. It's all good. I got some Charlie clips I want to run through. And there's some good ones. This one means a lot to me personally. I'll talk a little bit about what it was like working for Charlie Kirk. This was a video that they put together, the team at Turning Point. And all of it is taken from private work meetings at our events. So when we would do an event like Young Women's Leadership Summit or America Fest, Charlie would come in first thing in the morning. It'd be 7 a.m. on day one, 7 a.m. on day two, 6 a.m. on day three. And every morning we would have an all hands on deck staff meeting before the event kicked off. And what you'll hear in this is it's literally Charlie mic'd up at our staff meetings. And this is, I said earlier in the show, one of the best things about him is that he was the same person on the director's calls and the same person at the staff meetings that you heard on his radio show. And I think that's why a lot of people feel like they know him so well, because, I mean, in a sense, you really did. I've made this comment before, too. When I was starting my radio show, I was like, you know, I hadn't done this format before full time. Like, okay, well, what do I do? Who do I look to? Where are my North Stars? And Charlie was one of the ones I looked to, because I was like, okay, I'm not going to be Charlie, but I can be me all the time and be the same me off the air that you see on the air, because that's what Charlie does. And then from there, I was like, people will either like me or they won't, but at least it's me, you know? That is what it is. And this is another highlight of just how good he was at that. He was always Charlie, even behind the scenes. And this is all the audio that you hear on this, or the video that you'll see. It's all from our staff meetings.
5: Well, you're about to embark on something that is much bigger than yourself. So check your ego at the door. This is not about you, okay? I don't care about your feelings. If you're having a bad day, you know, go figure that out yourself. This is about us. This is about the country. And the eyes of the whole nation are again on Turning Point.
6: We do the best events in the movement. In fact, we do the only event. Are there any other events in the movement? No. We've got to put everyone else out of business, right? So we are the only standard of excellence. And so we hold ourselves to a higher standard. We don't do mediocre around here. We try to raise the level of excellence because we are constantly trying to push the conservative movement and the country to a place it's never been before. You guys know this. Turning Point USA is the most important organization in the country, period. Find me another organization that's been able to move millions of people the way that we have, that does the events, that does training. Nobody does what we do at Turning Point USA, but it starts with all of you guys. We're building something bigger than you, bigger than me. We're building an experience to help save the country. And if this type of intensity bothers you, well, then don't go work for Turning Point USA. You can go work for the Department of Labor or something, okay? Because here we do excellent things. We do big things. We make history here at Turning Point USA. It's going to be early mornings. It's going to be late nights. But you all get to know that you're doing something rewarding that is not just, oh, a career and you check the box, but lives will be changed. Like, how blessed are we that we get to be here celebrating the country and this is our job? It's pretty awesome. The one thing that I hear from speakers throughout all the years, your team is so impressive and they're so young. Why is it, everybody? Because for us, we hold ourselves to a higher standard. This is not just another DC gig. This is about saving Western civilization. We are the most important organization in the country. You are part of it. It's something bigger than all of us, and it will have ramifications across the country. I'm so thankful for you guys. You guys have really defied gravity, and let's continue to make history here.
3: That was Charlie all the time, behind the scenes, in the emails, absolutely intense. But one of the things that was always respected about him is that he was putting in the same amount of work that he was asking of everyone else. If he was asking you to be there early, there was a pretty good chance he was going to be there earlier than you. If he was asking you to stay late, there was a pretty good chance that he was going to be staying there later than you. And the man just hustled nonstop in so many different avenues. I mean, there was Turning Point Action, Turning Point USA, Turning Point Faith, the guys on Air Force One flying to speak with the president over and over and over again. He reinvented the organization. He kept pushing forward. He pushed people to new levels. Everybody that I worked with, they were pushed to levels that they didn't think that they could reach. And there were people that couldn't put up with that. There were people that couldn't handle it. And they would be replaced. They would be replaced relatively quickly. I was there when he said that line about the Department of Labor. And we all busted out laughing. Because it's like, yeah, that's exactly right. Go work for them if you can't handle this. It wasn't a regular 9-to-5. It never was. But it's not what we signed up for. And it was special to be a part of. But a lot of people just saw the clips. And the clips, don't get me wrong, the clips changed the country. You got 45 seconds to make a case in front of somebody in their phone. And he did it over and over and over again. This one is Charlie on birthright citizenship, which I think I've made my case pretty well known on birthright citizenship. But he's at a tent, and a young man asks him about birthright citizenship. So Charlie, he doesn't hold back, but he doesn't respond in anger, and he doesn't respond meanly. He responds with the truth. And, of course, it's not loading right now. Twitter might be crashing. It wouldn't shock me if the amount of Charlie content crashed Twitter. While this loads, let's go to Ron in Manchester. What's up, Ron? How are you?
7: I'm doing good. How you doing, Chris?
3: Good. What do you got?
7: Yeah, I can first off say thank you for standing up for my Lord the way you do. You know, I never knew Charlie until after his assassination. I think about Charlie one night and went to bed and had a dream. And I got to see Charlie. And he was standing there, a big little smile on his face. And I said, Charlie, I have never got to meet you before, but do you realize how many lives you have touched and changed around after you got assassinated? And he just smiled real big. He said, yes, I do. He said, I'll see you soon. I woke up. It's amazing.
3: That's wild, Ron. I appreciate the call, man. And it's a lot of truth in that. He changed a lot of lives. Not just before he was assassinated, but after. The response after the assassination was something like I've never seen. I think it was Matt Walsh who said, this is like our Martin Luther King. The millennials, the Gen Z. I focus on the core turning point audience, but I understand that he far surpassed that audience. And there's a lot of people in this listening audience that feel the exact same way. That Charlie, he was a Martin Luther King-esque figure. He was a thought leader. And when they assassinated Charlie, they assassinated a generation's thought leader. But they didn't snuff him out completely. I mean, in his death, he only got bigger. It was Mikey McCoy. He said, when a tyrant dies, his rule is over. But when a martyr dies, his rule has just begun. And that line stuck with me. That was at the memorial. I had never truly understood. I thought I did. But after Charlie, I realized I had never truly understood the stories of the martyrs in the Bible and how martyrs were used to spread the faith. And I look at Charlie, I'm like, yep, that's what a martyr looks like. That is a Christian martyr in 2025. And we're still feeling the ripple effects. But it does feel like the revival has slowed. And that hurts. It feels like we were really pushing towards something, and it's kind of fallen off a little bit. And I'm not excluding myself. I mean, right after Charlie died, man, I was doing really good. I was reading my Bibles. I was doing it every single night. I was trying to be better. And I need to be better. I mean, we all fall short, right? We all fall short of the grace of God. But there was energy there. And I don't think it actually turned into a full revival. It still could. It still could. And I pray that it does. Charlie touched a lot of people. I said earlier, he wasn't just a clip machine, and that's true. But the clips absolutely helped him gain some attention. This is Charlie on birthright citizenship.
8: My question is about birthright citizenship. I completely understand it. I think I am a little confused, though. How could we get rid of birthright citizenship if we...
9: Oh, yeah, that's a good question. Last time it was heard was in the late 1890s. It was about the children of permanent residents. They've actually not heard a case in the recent times around the children of illegal aliens.
8: Okay.
9: A permanent resident is something different than an illegal alien.
8: Okay. How could we get rid of birthright citizenship?
9: The Supreme Court has to rule on it.
8: If we use the same argument that the child is its own human being with its own human rights for abortion...
9: Yeah,
8: so
9: you don't have a right to citizenship. You have a right to life.
8: Got it. So you disagree with birthright
9: giving
8: citizenship
9: them a U.S. passport? Okay. Yes, I do. And I do not believe in birthright citizenship.
3: The way that he was able to talk to people without calling the person asking the question an idiot was unbelievable. This guy said, "Charlie, is diversity our strength?
10: Is diversity a strength or a weakness in your point of view?
9: Weakness.
10: And could you explain why that is?"
9: Well, yeah, think about it. If you're trying to run a sports team, yeah, and everyone has a different play.
10: What about
9: that
10: a country?
9: Running, Well, it depends. Do you mean intellectual diversity, racial diversity, philosophical diversity, or cultural diversity?
10: All of the above.
9: I think racial diversity is irrelevant. I think that intellectual diversity is interesting and keeps a society vibrant and keeps it on edge. I think cultural diversity can be interesting, but can be a big, big problem. Yeah. For example, if you import a bunch of people that don't believe in free speech, that's incompatible with the values of the West.
10: Yeah.
9: And so I think unity is our strength, not differences being our strength.
3: Classic. Unity needs to be our strength. Charlie Kirk on the trans movement and trans ideology.
9: Legal or illegal for a 15-year-old to chop off their breasts?
11: I think it should be legal, but that's not a thing. You have to.
9: See, that's child butchery. I'm going to care about
11: child
9: butchery.
11: No, I said illegal.
9: I'm sorry, I thought you said legal.
11: No, I did not. I said illegal. I
9: heard legal, didn't you? Yeah.
11: I'm talking fast. I mumbled a bit. No, I said illegal.
9: Illegal. Okay, yeah, we agree.
11: But it already is.
9: That's a good point of agreement. It's not illegal. Here in California, it's legal. It's not correct. Chloe Cole got her breast chopped off at the age of 15 here in the state of California, and she's suing the medical establishment that did that. There are thousands of kids that get their breasts removed here every single year in the state of California. It is not illegal. It's very much legal, and that is because of the trans zealots. So they are coming into our life. They're in our school system. Do you know that trans identification is growing exponentially because it's all over how teachers present themselves? You know Gavin Newsom signed a law that a teacher does not have to report to the parent if a kid thinks they are trans. So it's not just 1% of the population. It's an ever-growing movement because trans people cannot reproduce, so they must recruit. So they go after the youth of the country, youth of society, and try to create more trans people. So it'd be one thing if they just wanted to live in the hills by themselves. It's fine. Do your own thing. They're actively going into the rest of the world to try to increase their ranks, which is incredibly treacherous and dangerous.
3: 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Deal with it. It's 10:51. 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
9: You are commanded to go do something productive with your life.
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9: 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That is a biblical idea that has made the world a profoundly better

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1: RD in Columbia, you're next on Supertalk. What's up, man? How are you?
2: Good morning, Mr. Chris. Before I get to Charlie, are the boys still playing baseball?
1: Yes, sir. We got a game tonight. I'm actually bumming. There's the Club America in Rutherford County. That's the high school chapter for Turning Point. They're having an event at the Fountains, and a couple of my friends are going to be there. I was going to go, but it's like I got a baseball game, and that's where I need to be. So I'll be at the baseball field
2: Absolutely.
1: Tonight.
2: Absolutely, you need to be there.
1: Amen.
2: That tells me they're on all-star travel teams playing this late in the year.
1: well, the travel stuff is still happening. We still got tournaments going, and I think we'll have tournaments going through October. 615-737-9986 about the event in Murfreesboro that I just mentioned. I won't be able to be there tonight. I got to be dad. That's a way more important job. I'm not missing a baseball game. But there's going to be a lot of great people there, including our friend Bo, who will be speaking. A lot of great young people are going to be speaking as well. If you can put that up on the screen for me on YouTube, this is the info. It's a night of prayer and remembrance for Turning Point USA founder Charlie Kirk, and it is going to be at the Fountains at Murfreesboro this evening. I believe it is at 6 o'clock. It doesn't say it on that flyer. Hang on, let me find the info, because I have it. Somebody sent it to me. I think it was Bo sent it to me. He said, do you want to speak? I said, I'd love to, but I can't because we got baseball. And I think that's right. That's fair. I was at the candlelight vigil there last year at this time, and I met a lot of great people who were doing great work. So it is at 6 to 7 p.m. 6 to 7 p.m. 111 East Main Street. Sorry, not the Fountains. 111 East Main Street. Bo's going to be speaking there. Mason McConnell, who's a great young guy, is going to be speaking there. Izzy Faulkner, who is a great young lady, is going to be speaking there. She's actually the younger sister of Hannah Faulkner, who we've had on the show quite a few times. 111 East Main Street in Murfreesboro tonight from 6 to 7. 111 East Main Street, Murfreesboro tonight. 615-737-9986 if you want to join the conversation. Edward in Manchester. What's up, man? How are you?
3: Doing awesome. Just out here soaking in the sun on my front porch and listening to your awesome voice there.
1: Well, thank you, sir. I appreciate you listening, man.
3: Well, I was inspired by what you said earlier about people who are stepping in Charlie Kirk's place, and they're inspired. They're not doubting, they're inspired. People like Frank Turek, Dylan Novak, Bryce Crawford, Dennis Prager, all these people, some of these people were established before Charlie, but it probably ignited them even more. There was a pastor of mine, Pastor Ron Fuller, who told me that martyrdom is like a starfish. You can cut it up into pieces, and then each piece becomes its own starfish. That's how he explained it to me. And I wanted to challenge you something here, Chris. I want to challenge you with something. The slime you were talking about, the bad people that Charlie was talking about, the righteous people are there to inspire them, to get them closer to Christ and closer to Charlie's platform. That is the most awesome thing, to watch them get a seed planted in them. Just think of that. It's kind of like think what would happen if Alexandria Cortez got witness to the people she could influence about Charlie Kirk or about Jesus. Just think the people that she could talk to and inspire. It blows my mind. It blows my mind.
1: No, I think you're absolutely right, Ed, and I appreciate the call, man. There was a clip that Dan played earlier this morning on his show that I listened to while I was driving in, where it's a guy who was on the left, and he saw the celebrations after Charlie was assassinated, and he was like, nah, can't align with these people anymore. And it just snapped him out of it. So, you got a lot of truth there, Ed, and I appreciate the call. Again, the memorial, vigil that's happening tonight. TPUSA Club America, they are they're doing this September 10th tonight, 6 to 7, 111 East Main Street in Murfreesboro. 111 East Main Street. I misspoke. It was at the Fountains last year, so I just immediately assumed it was going to be at the Fountains again. It is not. It is 111 East Main Street tonight in Murfreesboro. Let's go to Tony, the King of Canada in Montreal. Tony, how are you, sir?
4: I'm very well. Chris, how are you doing, man?
1: I'm good. What's up?
4: I've been listening to the whole show this morning, and I really read your chat, your live chat on your YouTube. I was thinking there's going to be like 100% people, you know, supporting Charlie today, thinking good of him. And then I start reading people that are trolling you guys and mocking Charlie and just unbelievable stuff. And, you know, you said that he's a thought leader. I think that he had a major influence in the second election of President Trump, if not for his amazing effort and his organization. You know, Trump would have probably had a harder time winning. I'm not a politician nor a political scientist, but I definitely know that this guy mobilized so many people, and he influenced tremendous number of people, including yourself.
1: I mean, well,
4: the way you speak high.
1: I don't mean to step all over you, but with the last election, we saw the greatest swing.
0: WWTN, Hendersonville, Nashville. 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

0: is a Fox News alert, hoping for a big payoff in November. I'm Sue Guzman, Fox News. Night number two of the Republican midterm convention. President Trump once again delivering the keynote address.
1: If the Democrats get in, they'll destroy everything that we built. They'll ruin our country. So on Election Day, November 3rd, you got to do me a favor. You got to get out and vote, and you're going to pretend I'm on the ballot. Because in a way, I am on the ballot. Because if they get in, they're going to take away all of the things that we got, and we can't let that happen.
0: Vice President J.D. Vance also speaking at the convention.
2: So I'm asking you, my fellow Republicans, to remember that this November is so much more than red team versus blue team. It's so much more than having good politicians in Washington. It's about sending a message to the Democratic Party that if you send your crazies, we're going to send you packing.
0: Republicans have been under fire from Democrats as gas prices rise and the conflict with Iran continues. President Trump addressing the conflict in Iran Thursday. He says Tehran is stringing the fighting along, trying to impact the midterms. Tells Fox's Laura Ingraham the Strait of Hormuz is under U.S. purview.
3: You know, we control the Strait. They don't control the Strait. They control nothing. They have 300% inflation. They're not paying their military. They're not paying their law enforcement.
0: Global oil prices briefly topped $108 a barrel today. It has been 1 year since conservative activist Charlie Kirk was fatally shot while speaking on a Utah college campus. He founded Turning Point USA. And today, the group unveiled a statue of Kirk at their Phoenix headquarters. Arizona Congressman Andy Biggs.
4: Charlie is not just necessarily a teacher, a mentor to us and a friend, but he is a generational changing historical figure. He really is.
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0: President Trump spoke Thursday at the National Medal of Honor Museum in Arlington, Texas, ahead of the GOP midterm convention. Fox's Kristen Goodwin reports.
8: President Trump touting the Herschel Woody Williams National Medal of Honor Monument Location Act, which authorizes the placement of a permanent sculpture in the nation's capital to commemorate those who've been awarded the military's highest honor for valor in action.
1: With this museum and a new monument in Washington, D.C., America will never, ever forget what they did. And what they risk and how much they risked, what they've meant to their families and what they've meant to our country.
8: The president touring the National Medal of Honor Museum and meeting with Medal of Honor recipients. Reps presenting him with the museum's Champion of Honor Award, setting his commitment to service members. Kristen Goodwin, Fox News.
0: Secretary of State Marco Rubio pledging the U.S. will not take part in military action against narcotics traffickers in Latin American countries without the approval of its allies. His comments came shortly after the Peruvian president announced that Peru had joined the Shield of the Americas, a U.S.-led coalition of like-minded countries in the region to carry out joint military operations against drug cartels. Somber anniversary Friday as America will mark 25 years since the 9/11 terror attacks. Many impacted telling their stories, including Gordon Felt. His brother dialed 911 from the restroom aboard Flight 93 to report the hijacking.
9: About 37 calls that came off the plane, and some of those calls, they're eerily calm.
0: His call helped authorities link that flight to the broader terrorist attacks.
9: The most important thing to add, without a doubt, was his children and his wife. And he just loved them more than the world.
0: Passengers aboard Flight 93 attempted to retake the plane, but it crashed in Shanksville, Pennsylvania, killing everyone on board. The effort is believed to have prevented the jet from being used as...
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23: 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And you may miss some stuff, so you know what? 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
24: Happy kind of money, but it's a Tuesday. A lot of people still chiming in about the whole Michigan thing because Bell brought that up. Sports. Did you see Arizona, the football team? They decided at the beginning of their game, they were so far up that both coaches decided we only would play 10 minutes in the fourth quarter.
25: So they cheated.
24: No, the other team was like, look, we got our $1 million check. We want to go home because this is embarrassing. It was 70-3. They could have scored 100 points.
26: Goodness.
24: And they decided, you know what? You know how bad it is when you're adults playing in a sport that makes millions of dollars and they're like, we should probably have a run rule like they do with little kids sports.
25: You can't score 100 points if you're not cheating.
24: It's Bell. Bell thinks everybody's cheating.
26: What'd you say, Bell? Anybody who wins cheats.
24: Anybody who wins, that's it.
25: Anybody who wins is a cheater.
24: Yeah. Anybody and everybody who wins cheats. That's Bell. That's what he thinks. Kids, I'd like to ask you, are you sick and tired of not having nuclear waste next to your house? Have you thought to yourself, if only they could improve my property values by putting a giant nuclear waste facility next to my house so one day things will go well for me? Are you thinking that? Because some places apparently have been offered that and people aren't thrilled.
27: A federal nuclear project could bring major investment and jobs to Tennessee, but the possibility of long-term nuclear waste storage is already facing a lot of pushback in some rural communities.
28: So News 2's Jaxie Pigeon, she had a chance to speak with a lawmaker who wants three Upper Cumberland counties taken out of consideration. Jaxie.
27: Mark and Nickel, State Rep Kelly Kiesling says he supports Tennessee's growing nuclear industry, but not a long-term waste repository in Pickett, Scott, or Fentress counties. Tennessee is one of five states selected to continue exploring a nuclear life cycle innovation campus with the U.S. Department of Energy. The state's plan centers on Oak Ridge, with some functions including nuclear material storage potentially located at satellite sites. Lawmakers have pointed to these five counties as potential areas: Clay, Pickett, Scott, Fentress, and Morgan.
24: It's always places where you're like, nobody lives out here. It'll be fine. Sure. Maybe there's some farming going on. And who doesn't want a three-headed cow? Maybe it'll have four or five wombs. It could have a bunch of babies at once. You don't know.
25: A couple extra back legs and you get some more rump roast.
24: There you go. That's a lot of rump roast right there. You know what's neat? I love where they put these things, right? It's like, let's put it in Memphis somewhere. Why? Nah, we don't care.
25: Because it's Memphis. Nobody's gonna care.
24: We don't care. We don't care where we put it. Just don't put it anywhere there are people that make money. just to put it in the rich areas. You never hear about, you know what happened? We decided to put it, right in the heart of downtown. We decided to put some nuclear facilities. You put it out there.
25: We're going to build it next to the mayor's mansion.
24: Yeah, that never happens. That never happens. Like Brentwood. What if they came to you today and said, hey, we got this piece of property over here. We think it would be a great place for a nuclear facility. It's only waste, though. You got nothing to worry about. And look, I'm a big proponent of nuclear stuff. I think nuclear is the future. I think it burns cleaner. But at the same time, think about people who live out there because they always feel like they're the stuff that, you know, gets dumped upon.
27: But legislators say people in those communities still have questions about exactly which locations are being evaluated and what could eventually be stored there. The Morgan County Commission has already formally opposed any nuclear waste storage or disposal facility there. Kiesling has asked the governor to remove Pickett, Scott, and Fentress counties from consideration, while other state lawmakers are also calling for more public disclosure. Kiesling says his concern is not about whether Tennessee should pursue nuclear energy, but about where a long-term waste facility could end up.
1: It's the health and welfare of our community and a community's period, you know. They haven't narrowed it down to the within the counties. They haven't narrowed it down to the different communities, and that's another thing that's concerning me.
24: I just, you know, and look, I'm not against any of these things, but if you're a community, you know, somebody joked earlier and said, oh, I'd love to have nuclear next to us. Imagine how big my vegetables would get. Imagine how big your head might get. But think about it. If you've got a house, it's like a data center, right? So they never put the data center in places where you're like, you never said, they're not put into Brentwood. They're put into other places. And there's room out there in certain areas. There's no doubt about that. But you got to ask the question, like with the data centers, what about the jobs? What kind of jobs are we really going to have? Is it one of those jobs where it takes 5 years to build it and it sounds really great? And then it takes 5,000 people, but not all at once. And then when all is said and done, 8 people work there? You got to ask all those questions. I think it's a fair thing to ask. It is. I can't believe people don't want nuclear. I wouldn't live next to it. No, because that's weird. Bellwood. I feel like that's something you'd do.
25: I wouldn't have a problem living next to the waste as long as I was allowed my personal recreational nuclear weapons.
24: Oh.
25: Give me those. We'll talk.
24: Well, now, why would you want personal weapons?
25: Why wouldn't I?
24: What are you going to use? Well, I mean, I was listening to a best of the other day. I was listening to you talk about your bunker.
25: Luxury underground bunker,
24: yeah,
25: sir.
24: Yeah. How you're going to have to kill the people who helped build your bunker. Yes. And you're like, it's not really that bad. It's only a few. And I'm like, that seems like a lot.
25: What seems like a lot to you because you don't have your personal luxury underground bunker.
24: And when you meet Belle, you understand why. That's why you would want to live next to one of these, underneath it.
25: As long as I have my personal recreational.
24: You mix, shouldn't get any of that.
25: I have every Second Amendment says I should have personal recreational nuclear weapons.
24: Bazookas. Tanks. You can own a tank, right?
25: Yeah.
24: Yeah. I like to own a tank.
25: You can own a howitzer.
24: Do you ever remember the guy in San Diego that stole the tank?
25: Yes.
24: Oh, God, that guy was awesome. I mean, he wasn't all there, but he was awesome. They couldn't stop him. Remember, finally he ended up running into he finally hit the wall of the overpass, and then it kind of like
2: couldn't go anywhere.
24: Remember that? Yes. Do you remember? You know what? You don't realize how badass a tank is. Then you see it run over that recreational vehicle.
2: Yeah.
24: Like it is plastic. Spectacular. That's why Belle can't have one. Belle's tank would break.
25: That's what you think.
24: That's Belle's tank would break down anyways. So, yeah, I'm thinking, Steve said, I read a few years back where the French had actually figured out the, yeah, they had, the French have done a good thing. We know how to get rid of nuclear. We do. We know how to get rid of it in a real way. That's not the issue is, if you live in a place, do you want it next door to you, right? It's the old NIMBY. Yeah, I want it, but not in my backyard. Yeah, I want a data center, but I don't want it next door to me. And if you live there, you know, yeah, I could see why people are nervous. Especially when the only time anybody ever comes to you from the city or from the county or from the state is when they want to put something in your backyard. You know, this weekend, what did the Supreme Court rule that, no, you have no constitutional right to clean water, so stop bitching? Was it Michigan or wherever?
25: Yeah.
24: Yeah. So, you know, that's the issue I think people have.
25: And, of course, people are going to twist that and say, oh, the Supreme Court said you had no right to water. No, you can go collect your own water and yes. clean it yourself.
24: Yeah. So how about the community that takes the waste gets free power for life? Ooh, that'd be good.
25: That could be a trade-off.
24: Mm. See, now would you do that?
26: Free power and groceries.
24: And groceries. Ken's like, all right, here's the thing. What you're saying, I'm listening to, and I like, but I also don't want to pay taxes.
25: Of any type ever.
24: I'm just letting you guys know that. I don't want to pay taxes, and I want groceries. I don't want the free tax, no tax BS. Give me free groceries.
26: I want to be able to do whatever I want to do when I want to do it.
24: I want free get out of jail cards all the time, no matter what it is. I do something stupid, I could just hold this up. You're like, got to let him go. You get, you know what? We're going to call those jailigans. Those are like mulligans, but they're jailigans.
25: Is that a do-over for jail?
24: Do-over jail. Hey, do I have a jailigan? Oh, I still have a couple left. Fantastic.
25: Got to get more printed.
24: Because when you go play golf, the first thing you do, like, especially because, you know, guys get out there on the first tee, everybody just swings crazy and they hit one into the woods and they, oh, breakfast ball. You're going to get a breakfast one. It doesn't really count as a mulligan yet. It's just your first swing. Then it starts after that. So you want your jailigans. But I like the free power for life. That's good. That'd be interesting. Somebody said they want free tequila. No groceries from the store next to the plant. Here's my thing. It's not whether or not we can dispose of it. It's who's building it. What do we know about them? Is there shortcuts? Is this stuff going to seep into the ground? Those are the fair questions to ask in a situation like this. Because, yeah, you know what? Because imagine if anything was to happen. Not saying something will, but there's a fault line. I don't forget. There's a fault line. Something big happens. Some big shaker. Something happens, and all of a sudden, some of this stuff leaks out. Then what do you have? You guys do know that Chernobyl's still there, and you do know nobody lives there outside of a few weirdos. You can take a vacation there, though.
25: Can you visit Fukushima?
24: I don't know if you can visit Fukushima yet, but you can do dark tours. We'll take you into...
25: Yeah.
24: Yeah.
25: You and just got to wear one of those little... one of those radiation detectors.
24: Yeah.
25: And once you hit a certain point, they won't let you back in.
24: Have you seen the Chernobyl... the movie on Netflix?
25: No.
24: It's good.
25: I don't have Netflix.
26: I believe I saw that, and I believe it was quite creepy.
24: Yes, it was. The fact that they, like... Yeah, this thing's pretty much, it's going to blow soon. And people, there were men, you know, as we talk about 9/11, there were men running in there into Chernobyl, fighting it, like throwing water on it, throwing like sand on it, who knew that they were going to die in the most painful way within a few days.
26: Yeah.
24: Like they had cancer within 24 hours, 48 hours. It was horrific. So, yeah, I'd like to know how good this thing's being built. It's going to be better than Three Mile Island. We're good, which nobody died, thank God. I think, but yeah, but the NIMBY stuff. It's always the NIMBY because everybody worries about their property values, which is understandable. So, oh, man. Do you know what happens when a coworker contaminates their home? The authorities come in and completely strip the inside. Nothing is to be saved. What was that movie with Meryl Streep? Was it Silkwood?
25: Silkwood. Cher was in it, too.
24: That's right. Fukushima just restarted. There you go. See, I mean, a lot of you guys, I don't know if that would happen. You know, you can't put it next to a school. Can't do that. Can you? Well, it depends. You put it next to a school in Memphis.
26: You better not put it next to a zoo.
24: No, no. What's happening with that? Have we heard anything yet?
26: Haven't heard a thing.
24: No. So that's just, is it just lawsuits now? Is that what we're waiting for?
26: Tied up in the court.
24: Everything's tied up in the damn court.
25: They're just waiting for people to, the short attention spans to kick in, and then they'll.
24: Then they'll just slowly turn the blind eye to it.
25: Yeah.
24: Yeah. Because everybody's worried about the flock cameras. That's the new big thing. We've all moved to flock. Flock and A we have. Look what I did there. Coming up. Are you ready for it? A little hot take Tuesday. Bell's hot take has been pretty much the same take all day about everybody cheating. My hot take angered cheaters. Some people.
25: What? Cheaters. They're all cheaters.
24: They are all cheaters. Everybody is a cheater. We're going to talk a little bit about that. Also, we're going to talk a bit about Iran, who are also cheating. Apparently, I don't know if you saw this, Ken. Apparently, they say they've taken one of our unmanned subs.
26: Really?
24: And they're going to show the world here in a little while. That's what they're reporting.
25: Are they trying to blackmail us with the people running it?
24: No, we're like, keep it. We got like 5,000 of those.
25: And it's empty.
24: And it's empty. It's unmanned. Hello.
25: Oh, it does have a self-destruct mechanism,
24: yeah,
25: though.
24: That's right. So that's what they're reporting. So we'll talk a little bit about that. We've also got some midterm stuff as well. Gas prices continue to rise. Ken, did you get gas today?
26: I did not get gas today. I got it on Friday.
24: And?
26: I can't remember how much I – oh, I paid I can't remember. I want to say it was $3.88.
24: That's winning right there.
25: I paid $3.89 with points.
24: Whoa! That's not good. That's not good.
25: 10 cents off.
24: That's cheating right there. And we're going to talk more about cheating when we come back. Chad Benson, Super Talk 99.7.
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0: Everybody's me, Chad Benson, still holding down the noon to three slot daily. But right now, here's a chance for you to hear a little bit of what we did earlier this week right here on Super Talk 99.7.
1: Every single Tuesday, because it's Tuesday. Remember that, guys? Because even today, I thought it was Monday for a little bit. I got super excited. And then I was like, oh, man, got to go back to work, but not back to work on a Monday like we love. Shortened week. Silly.
2: Hot take, hot take, hot take Tuesday.
1: So hot. Sizzle to the touch. All right, Ken, what do you have for us?
3: Experts say returning to work is easier as long as you don't remember how much fun you were having.
1: Yeah.
3: Who cares if 8 days disappear in about 12 minutes?
1: Isn't that weird? Isn't it weird that you're sitting there? Have you ever done this when you're on vacation and it's like a Friday? And yeah. You're sitting there and you're thinking, God, 2 days from now, doing something stupid. Talking to people I can't stand. Not us, because we love our jobs. But for a lot of other people, that's what it's like. Yes. You're sitting on a beach somewhere, right? Sipping a pina colada. And the next thing you know, you're 2 days away from having to do TPS reports.
3: See, dude, that's the thing about a vacation. You really don't get 8 days.
1: No.
3: Because the seventh and eighth day is spent worrying about having to go back to work.
1: Yes. I mean, you get there. So let's say you leave on a Saturday morning. So Friday, you're all excited. Saturday's panic. You fly somewhere Sunday, get unpacked. You've got Monday where you're finally calming down. Tuesday, Wednesday's okay. Thursday, you start thinking about work. Friday, you start packing. Saturday, you get home. Sunday, you stress. It's not worth it. Just keep working.
3: That's why we love Monday.
1: That's why we love Mondays. By the way, somebody just texting, I think one of the hottest takes we've ever had. Cinnamon rolls are overrated.
3: Woohoo! Goodness.
1: That's putting a little stink on that one right there, kids.
4: They're not allowed to listen anymore. That's just, no. That's a criminal statement and that should be prosecuted.
1: Which kind of cinnamon roll?
4: Any
1: like,
4: of them.
1: Like this, like from a Cinnabon cinnamon roll or
4: that's one.
1: Like a donut cinnamon roll? Which one do you like better?
4: Donut cinnamon rolls don't count. That's not a real cinnamon roll. That's a donut.
1: That's a pretty damn good cinnamon roll, though. First of all, cinnamon rolls are amazing. Just, but I get that. Sometimes there's too much goo all over it.
4: There's no such thing as too much stuff on it.
1: This is what I'm talking about.
4: You should be able to buy the frosting just by itself and eat it as an individual item.
3: And dip it.
1: Oh, well, see, I do that. I do Cinnabon, and I will do the dip. Ooh,
3: yes, sir.
1: Oh, baby. Bell, what do you have for us? Here we go, guys. Here we go.
4: No professional sports team has ever won a game without cheating.
1: Cheater.
4: And if you lost your game, it's because you didn't cheat hard enough.
1: There you go. That's him. If you're not cheating, you're not trying. Somebody sent me a picture of a Michigan shirt. It says 60 minutes and 1 second. I thought it was kind of funny.
3: I saw
4: cheating.
3: I've seen some memes on X where there's some highway signs into Ann Arbor, and it says, Sooner fans, set your clocks back 1 second.
1: I think you guys are going to boat race him this weekend.
3: Oh, don't say that, Brother Chad.
4: Depends on how hard they cheat.
1: That's rat poison.
3: Oh, we can't talk like that.
1: Okay, what do we talk like?
3: It's just going to be a good game.
1: Okay, it's going to be a good game. Everybody's going to try real hard. Let's try real hard.
3: Right.
4: Winner will have cheated real well.
1: Everybody, let's try. Let's try.
4: Cheaters.
3: Let's try.
1: Let's just keep trying, guys. We're going to put to try. Keep trying.
4: Cheat, cheat.
1: Somebody said the person who said that about cinnamon rolls has never eaten a cinnamon roll. Deep fried cinnamon rolls.
3: Ooh, deep fried cinnamon rolls.
1: I didn't even know that could happen.
3: Son of a biscuit eater.
1: You can deep fry anything.
3: You really can.
1: You can. You're like, what is it? That's a foot.
4: And more importantly, you should.
3: Foot.
1: It's a foot. How's it taste? You know, oddly, pretty good. Pretty good.
4: It's deep fried, isn't it?
1: Yes. My hot take is wear shoes. Pretty simple. And I'm not talking about like flip-flops. That's fine. You know what? I grew up in SoCal. Love me some flip-flops. Love me some slides. No problem with that. But if you are barefoot in stores, if you're barefoot everywhere, first of all, you're insane. How gross are your feet that you walk around in the heat? But I see it more and more. And I see people without their shoes on in stores and in going into like restaurants, just, you know, like Wendy's or something. What are you doing? What are you doing? And your feet are gross.

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2: Hippies. Yes. Who are rich, right? Who want to go there and pretend like they're young and they want to dance around. And then every year we have the same thing. Three people died at Burning Man. You're like, from what?
3: And if you're arguing his point, then you are one of the old hippies.
2: Yes. By the way, somebody said, Michigan won, Bell. Get over it.
3: Yeah, they did, by cheating.
2: There you go. That's Bell. Hate Bell, not me. Hate Bell. Tell you what. I'll tell you what. Coming up, midterms. They got midterm of Palooza this weekend. How excited this week, actually. 2 days of, I heard White Jesus is going to be there. I heard he's going to be one of the speakers.
4: Two days of Lee Greenwood.
2: 2 days of proud to be an American. Trump is giving all of the speeches. Every one of them. Unless you pay $25,000 to be there, then you can give a speech. And by the way, if you want a picture, they love handing out pictures. It's absolutely free as long as you pay them $90,000. $90,000 a picture, guys. $90,000. Oh, somebody says nothing sexier than a barefooted woman. Now, that's something Bell would say.
4: Especially if they're dancing in the moonlight.
2: That's right. Hold the sandwich.
3: Especially if they're in the kitchen making me a sandwich.
2: Oh, look at that, Bell.
4: With moonlight coming through the kitchen window.
2: Ooh. And then all of a sudden, they called the police on me. And then they came and arrested me because I was a peeping Tom. Coming up, we'll talk a bit about the midterm of Palooza and the big conference they're having. How exciting is that? On top of that, we'll talk a little bit about Iran. I don't know if you guys wear this, but Iran, and they have it yet. Chad Benson Joe, Super Talk.
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2: Hey, what's up? 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Normally, I'm here from noon to 3. 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
3: You guys need to get out there and support Dan and Matt. We should sponsor it, Ken, and make Bell climb. How awesome would that be? Could you do 35 flights of stairs, Bell, in your condition?
4: I'd say my limit is probably two.
3: Two. So today I had an extra Reese's, and I thought, you know what, it'd be nice to offer it to Bell. He looked at me and he said,
4: just,
3: and I quote,
4: "It's not something you don't do very. I mean, you regularly offer."
3: And he said to me, "If I eat that all that carbs, 3 days.
4: It's true.
3: 3 days, my body won't be able to
4: burn any fat.
3: Yeah, just it'll just get fat because of that right there, Chad." All right. Do you see this?
4: Chad stuffed it in his own face.
3: All I eat is protein, Chad. Stripped down protein.
4: I didn't say that. Those words didn't come out of my mouth.
3: You did.
4: I just know when certain self-crimes are going to happen and I don't need to compound them with food from you.
3: Whatever. Bell tried to go to an In-N-Out Burger yesterday, Ken, and they denied him.
4: Couldn't get in.
5: Why'd they deny you?
4: Well, they didn't deny me. It was just so friggin' packed that I went inside. I'm going to be smart. I'm going to beat the drive-through line.
3: Yeah.
4: Go inside. They told me just to get the order placed was 40 minutes.
3: Yeah.
4: 40 minutes to get the order placed. They were so crowded. And so instead, I went to Chick-fil-A, who had to be getting their spillover because they were busy as hell, too.
3: We have a Cane's that's getting ready to open up any day now. Next to my house.
5: Oh, that's a chicken outfit, right?
3: Yeah. It's a good chicken outfit.
4: It's kind of like Zaxby's sort of, right?
3: Yeah. But the difference is, so Cane's, they don't have ranch dressing. And they don't have barbecue. You can only get Cane sauce. That's the only thing that drives me crazy about them.
4: You know what I have at home?
3: Same thing I do, which is ranch barbecue dressing. Sauce and ranch dressing. So I just take it and go home. Yeah, but the minute it opens, I'm going to go down and get us a whole bunch of Cane's. Not you, Bell, because you're like, oh my God, that could have some carbs in it. That's what I think you sound like in my head.
5: The In-N-Out down in Murfreesboro, man, they got that thing moving it moves pretty rapidly.
3: Yeah, if you would have been in the line, the drive-through line, I bet you'd have found out it only took you like 20, 25 minutes.
4: I was watching, and that thing was not moving.
5: That's about what it took me, about 20, 25 minutes.
3: Yeah.
4: Oh, so you went through one, and you didn't bring us anything.
5: Oh, well, it was a couple of weeks ago.
4: Yeah, sure it was. Couple of weeks ago, as in yesterday.
5: Yeah, I just got, finished some negotiations for a tuna boat, but I forgot we already have one.
3: Yeah, that's right. I'm excited about that.
4: You need to choke yourself with that tie.
3: And our pro bassing. We're going to be pro bassing soon, boys.
5: That's right.
3: Can't wait for
5: that. Catching some big mouth bass.
3: Yeah, that's right, baby. That's what I'm talking about. Big mouth. So big mouth's all we're allowed to catch, right? Not small mouth.
5: Big mouth and small mouth.
4: Does small mouth count?
5: I think so.
3: Does it?
5: I think that's what he said. Big mouth or small mouth.
3: Yeah, because I don't want to get disqualified again. Lose our $1.25 million.
4: Well, you just don't try to turn them in as part of your catch.
3: We're going to have to open their mouths a lot. Get bigger. And you can't catch medium mouths.
5: Yeah, there's no medium mouth.
3: Don't be catching that. Ranch dressing is hillbilly ketchup. What a great name.
5: That's a good hot take.
4: And
3: that's a good thing.
4: What's the point?
3: No, that's a great hot take. It is hillbilly ketchup. I agree with that. And it's delicious. It is so delicious. I love it. I love it. Some of you are talking about Burning Man, too, because they're old hippies. Because that's what they are. They're not these. You'll find some of most of the people that go out to Burning Man, they're in their 70s and 60s. They went through the counterculture movement to a little bit, but they're trying to relive their youth, and they're doing it in a way where they're using some of their big Microsoft money they have.
5: They're throwing out hips by trying to play hacky sack.
3: Yes. Yeah, it's that kind of stuff. And so these people are dying from, you know, all kinds of stuff. But it sounds like somebody was murdered. One of these.
5: It's like, I don't know how you die there.
3: Like, it's, yeah.
5: And were they overdosing or?
3: On what?
5: Well, that's true.
3: You know, but it sounds like one of them sounds like there was a stabbing potentially.
5: Oh.
4: Somebody sent in a picture of their radio, which shows them listening to the station with an In-N-Out Burger cup in the foreground.
3: That right there, solid. Hey, let me ask you a question. Which Bible verse did you get? 8207, which Bible verse? Because everybody has a Bible verse.
4: It's underneath, right?
3: It's underneath, yeah. So you just take it, look underneath, and it tells you what Bible verse you have.
5: Oh, under Chick-fil-A.
3: No, that's under In-N-Out Burger.
5: Oh, really?
3: In-N-Out Burger, yeah.
5: Well, I didn't know that. I'd have looked at my, I should have looked at
3: so
5: that.
3: So underneath the cup, there is a Bible verse.
5: And, well, I'll be.
3: And it tells you, like, go to John 3:16 or something like that. So it's pretty cool. You know, so just want to make sure. I prefer Wicker Man to Burning Man. Wicker Man.
4: Which version?
3: Do you like the, who's
4: Nicolas
3: the original?
4: Cage or?
3: Is it Michael Caine?
4: No, Michael Caine.
3: He was a British guy. Who was it?
4: The guy that played Count Dooku. What's his name?
3: Christopher Lee.
4: Yes.
3: Yeah. Well, I prefer Nicolas Cage.
5: Absolutely. By the way, did you see Spider-Noir won like five Emmys or something like that?
3: And then it got canceled.
4: I just started watching that and I thought it was amazing.
5: Yeah. It's great.
3: And the reason it got canceled is because it's too expensive, they said.
5: Really?
3: Yeah. It's way too expensive.
4: Well, when you're having to provide somebody six full dinosaur skeletons.
3: That's a lot.
4: That ain't cheap.
3: No, it isn't cheap. One of the things they said was because they shot it two different ways, because of the cast that they have,
5: okay,
3: you know, it was probably costing them $10 million an episode. And it's hard, if you think about it, it is hard to quantify because nobody's going there specifically for Spider-Noir because they didn't really pub it that much.
5: Right.
4: And I'm still confused as to how the hell it didn't end up on Disney Plus.
3: I don't know. That's a good question.
5: That is a good question.
3: But it's just because Disney Plus would have ruined it.
5: Yes. Probably because I think it's kind of politically incorrect.
3: Yeah, it's very much politically
4: incorrect. Oh, wait a minute. That's Sony owns the Spider-Man IP.
3: Yeah, so still, you know. But still, why it didn't end up in there? I mean, I don't know. But
4: because Sony can take it wherever it wants to because they own the IP.
3: Well, there you go, Sony.
4: For television and movies.
3: There you go. Look at that. You guys learn something new every single day. Gas prices up. You guys were talking. You paid $3.89, Bell, and you had a 10% coupon.
4: Yeah, a 10-cent coupon.
3: Yeah.
5: Man.
3: And you know what else is way up is diesel. Some of you guys are already hitting us up talking about diesel prices. Damn, it's expensive. I wonder what could have caused this. Oh, Biden. Trans? Yeah. Trans people?
4: You just hush your mouth and enjoy
3: it. Is it trans people? It was Biden. It was Obama. It was Obama and trans people.
4: It was Obama and drones.
3: I love when they ask questions like, why is gas going up? They're like, probably because of trans kids trying to play girl sports. I don't, what? President Biden is why it's went up. She can't stop it. Could it be the war? And it's about to escalate, by the way. If you guys saw, they fired stuff into Saudi Arabia. You know what didn't happen? We didn't fire anything to shoot it down because we don't have anything right now to shoot it down.
4: That or they want to draw Saudi Arabia into it.
3: Well, Saudi Arabia's already into it because they're dealing with the Houthis and the Saudis are backing the other people in Yemen. And that's the proxy war that's going on there. So
4: I'm talking about in terms of shooting back at Iran.
3: Yeah, this is an ugly situation and it's about to get uglier, which sucks because price is going up. But we were talking earlier about debt. I don't know if you guys saw this. This is pretty pretty awesome. And this is why you got to love Israel, right? These guys, they're thinking about us always. You know what they came up with? It was a inside the Jerusalem Post. Americans should go into the military and a military should give them free debt relief. if they served for 3 years fighting. Wait, what? You want our people to go into the military to get free debt relief so they can go be cannon fodder in another country? That seems...
4: Yeah, I'm not feeling that.
3: Yeah. I love that for you. I mean, I'm sorry. You know, that is insane. The fact that you'd put that out there is nuts. So you want our kids who should go serve in the military so they can go fight a war that we shouldn't be in on some place that we shouldn't be. And I think the other thing this thing has done, this is expedited in the Middle East, us leaving parts of the Middle East. Because right now we are pushing the Saudis. We are pushing a lot of people closer to China because they're not trusting us 100% that we could protect them. And we got into something we shouldn't have been in. We shouldn't have been in it. And what are we getting out of it? We're getting higher gas prices. Prior to February, nobody was talking about whether or not Iran was going to do something insane. Nobody was. People were just trying to, oh, they're excited. We're going to get $2 gas, right? That's what we're hoping for. We're going to get price relief, all this stuff. It didn't happen. And these are the kind of things that matter to the average person. Why are we here? But to think for a moment that you're putting stuff inside of your paper, op-eds, that Americans should get debt relief to go fight in a war or some, that's insane. And yeah, we've got the GI Bill and stuff like that, but come on. That is ridiculous. Absolutely ridiculous. Coming up, speaking of ridiculous, we've been talking today about our jobs. We're very fortunate. Ken and I love our jobs. Bell hates his, but he still comes in here anyway.
4: That is a lie. From the pit of hell.
3: From the pit of hell? Well, that seems a little much.
4: Not really.
3: But our good buddy and yours, Rodney, delivers motivation like no other. And today's motivation fits in perfectly with all of this stuff. We'll do that straight ahead. Chad Benson, Super Talk 99.7.
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2: 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You could put Cannibal Corpse on, Ken, as loud as you want. 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
3: Hey, what's up? It's me, Chad Benson. Normally, I'm here from noon to three. But right now, we're going to bring you a few highlights from this week right here on Supertalk 99.7.
4: We're talking about our jobs today because we love coming to work. We have a good time. We laugh. We giggle. We're like schoolgirls. It's fantastic.
5: Some of you out there. Saying it's coming to work is a little bit of a lie.
4: Yeah.
5: It's coming to screw around and have fun.
4: Yeah. But we can't say that, right? That's stupid. Where do you guys work? Screw around and have fun place? It's fantastic. But our good buddy Rodney, who delivers the best in so many things, delivers some interesting and thoughtful thoughts about crappy jobs.
6: Hey, do you have a job that you are not thrilled about having because you don't you don't like doing what you're doing and you feel like it's just arduous and belittling at times? But remember that always be grateful for whatever it is that you got. And also, you can be grateful for things you haven't got because there's a lot of stuff you don't want. But anyway, so where I'm at doing a job I don't really want to do, instead of getting all hot and bothered and upset about it, I just think, hey, if it weren't for this job, I could pursue my other dreams, because this helped me pursue my dreams. And then there's other times I just think, well, if it wasn't for this, I'd probably go into life of crime. And so ultimately, this job is keeping me out of prison, so that's, whatever helps you get through it all. Anyway, have a super freaking awesome day at your crappy job. try to make the best of it. Anyway. Okay, bye.
4: So if you got a crappy job, remember, it's keeping you out of jail.
7: I tell you, man. I mean, you boys, have you ever worked somewhere where you absolutely dreaded going in?
4: Yeah.
7: Oh, it's miserable.
4: Yes. It's the worst. The Friday scaries are real.
7: Yes.
4: Where when it becomes like the last football game's over on Sunday.
7: Yes.
4: And now that they've got a Sunday night game, but still you're like, oh God. Oh, this is awful. I don't want to do this.
5: How did my life turn into this?
4: I hate this. This is the worst.
7: I worked with this dude who I just do not know why, but I just literally the hairs on the back of my neck would stand up when he'd come into the room.
4: Yeah.
7: And it just, he was miserable. He was miserable and he made everybody miserable.
4: That is, yeah.
7: I was glad to be out from underneath that.
4: I worked, and by the way, there have been radio gigs that I have dreaded going in on a Monday.
5: Yeah, but it's radio. It's like,
4: no, it wasn't.
5: It was difficult.
4: It was a night. I used to work with a guy where we would have to, from 4 to 7 in the afternoon on Sundays through Thursdays, we'd have to watch the local news because it's back in the day before you get the clips. You'd have to tape everything VCR.
7: Oh, yeah.
4: Write it down, bring it in the morning. And then the next day we'd have to get there hours before the show started. And he was angry and cantankerous and everybody was terrified of him. That was a nightmare. It was. But the money was good, and having him on my resume got me into 1,000 places that other things couldn't.
7: Matt, there you go.
5: You've always been working outside in a long sleeve shirt.
4: I could have been. And at times, I wish I was, but I wasn't. I was doing that and dreading it on Sunday. Coming up, something I don't dread. Hour number 3, the excitement, the frivolity. We'll get to the midterm stuff, among other things. Chad Benson, Super Talk 99.7. Woo! Happy Tuesday!
8: Throw away the hope to the Broncos. On third down, deep drop, going to unload it towards the end zone, into the crowd, and it is caught! J.J. Buchanan, touchdown, a miracle at Michigan Stadium!
4: Just to let you guys know, Ken, and if anybody else listening, the MAC wants their win back.
7: Yep, they do.
4: They have announced that they are appeal after coming through. He said, no, everything looks good. Everything was handled right. They've actually now said, no, that's a lie. They added an extra second on there. Bunch of cheaters. You're right, Bell.
5: Told you.
4: Cheaters.
5: I bring the facts.
4: Well, settle down. So
7: So I wonder, like, what this, I guess they're going to have to file something with the NCAA.
4: Yeah. Yep. After further study and investigation, it is now evident that replay protocol was not properly followed in determining whether time remained on the game clock at the conclusion of the Western Michigan-Michigan football game. So, that's because of the other clock. That was just so funny.
7: Can somebody check the call logs from Las Vegas?
4: No doubt. So,
7: was there a phone call placed right before they changed the clock?
4: Rather than relying upon the designated game clock displayed on the program feed, the Big Ten replay crew relied upon a separate clock embedded within its replay system. The two clock feeds were not synchronized. So the super secret clock was on a clock that nobody could see but the replay guys. So, the MAC says they want their win back. Give them their win, baby. Give them their win.
7: Did you see Lane Kiffin at halftime? They're up, like, I think they were up on Clemson.
4: You
7: like
4: saw the video of the guy recording?
7: Yeah. And he goes, they, like, Clemson's up, like, I mean, LSU's up by like 30 points at half. And Kiffin, as he's walking away from the reporter, says, imagine if we had pro players.
4: I know. That is so funny. And at halftime, somebody recorded inside of the locker room.
7: Yeah.
4: It was like, you could tell it was like one of those, like,
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4: 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My name is, obviously, Dan Mandis. And I host a morning show, Nashville, Tennessee, Supertalk 99.7 WTN. I want to, of course, it is September 11th. It has been 25 years since the 9/11 attacks. And I want you to go find me on the socials, my X account. CBS News has posted something incredible that happened in New York, where drones recreated the Twin Towers above New York Harbor. This was on Wednesday to honor the victims of the 9/11 terrorist attacks. The display used 2,977 lights, one for each person killed in the attacks 25 years ago. Go watch it. It is incredible. Find it on my socials again at Dan Mandis Show. Got a lot more straight ahead.

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2: Dan Mendes here. The phone number 866-90-RED-EYE, 866-907-3338. Let's see here. 7466 out of the free state of Florida asking me if I have heard of J.D. Vance and what happened with the heckler that had the Mexican flag. Why, yes, I played this in the first hour, but I'll go ahead and play it here.
3: What the people at home missed is that we just had a protester interrupting us and waving the Mexican flag. Well, my friend, if you love Mexico so much, get your ass over there. I'll buy you the plane ticket.
2: I mean, they're definitely a highlight. I loved that, J.D. Vance, he was very well received. Let me just see if I can do this real quick. There was a lot of folks there loving J.D. Vance, and a lot of media outlets have used the term blistering to describe J.D.'s speech. The people, man, they were there for it. Listen to this.
3: Say it's pretty cool to hear a crowd that is this fired up chant your name. So go ahead and do it again.
2: So he had the crowd just, what did they say, eating out of his hand. So yeah, that was J.D. Vance. If there is any doubt about his intentions, those are gone. And he did talk about the past.
3: And the criminals given free rein over our great country. And we were tired of being called racist for noticing that our country was becoming dirtier and poorer and less safe and less prosperous. By the end of 2024, you were tired. We were tired as a country, but you were not defeated. The radicals in Washington, they could take much from us, but they couldn't take our will to fight back. And so all of us came together on November the 5th, and we sent the toughest SOB in American politics back to the White House, and we made Donald J. Trump the 47th president of the United States.
2: So now J.D. Vance clearly wants to be the 48th, and, he said a lot of good things last night, and I do want to focus on this audio because I think what J.D. Vance says matters, and it matters a lot. And we were talking about earlier his message to young men and how that messaging is absolutely critical to the race to the White House in 2028. So it is a long cut. I'm going to go ahead and play it again. It's a long cut. It is one of, again, at least to me, it is one of the more critical cuts that people should be playing. Again, I don't know if they will, but I'm going to play it all the way through because I do believe that it is important regarding young men heading into the midterm elections and beyond. And he's talking about a few things regarding the future of young men in America.
3: Who aren't always sold. And I want to speak directly to them, not to the faithful, but to the people who are still making up their minds. The people on the margins. The people who are still a little unsure who they're going to vote for. So people who love some of our policies, but maybe don't agree with others. Young men, many of whom felt inspired by Charlie Kirk, but are unhappy with some of what has happened in the wake of his death. And I'm going to speak directly to that group because I think Charlie is a great example of how to disagree but still participate in the work of saving this country. Charlie, ladies and gentlemen, was dedicated to this movement and this country. He loved, and I do mean loved, the President of the United States. But in the 8 months or so that we were in office before Charlie died, I talked to him a lot, almost every day. And Charlie was still a free thinker with his own principles and views. He did not always agree with us. Let me just give you one example. Charlie hated war. Whether it was Europe or Africa, the Middle East, he didn't care. He just hated war. That was his view. Now, of course, there are people who love what we've done and people who don't. I'm not here to litigate the disagreements between Charlie and some of the people that he disagreed with. But what I'm asking you to do is do what Charlie did. Do not throw the baby out with the bathwater. Don't

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6: 5 o'clock now. Jones with your top stories. Our forecast today is calling for partly cloudy skies. We'll get to 92, and there is a chance of a stray shower or thunderstorm. And then on Saturday, mostly cloudy, scattered showers, thunderstorms, and a high of 85. On Sunday, partly cloudy. It'll be a high around 90. In the news this morning, a Portland high school teacher and assistant football coach has been charged with grooming a minor while in a position of trust. News 2's Alicia Wemberly says 37-year-old Sean Eckert was arrested on Wednesday.
7: Now, Eckert was a physical science teacher and football coach. The TSSAA's website lists him as the team's defensive coordinator. This was Eckert's first year as a teacher at Portland High School and in the district. Well, Sumner County school officials say Eckert has been suspended without pay pending the outcome of the investigation.
6: It's bond set at $150,000. He'll appear in court later this month. month. 25 years later, 9/11 families are gathering again today in a quiet field in western Pennsylvania to remember the 40 passengers and crew of United Flight 93. Fox's Jeff Manasso has the details.
8: The names of victims forever etched in white marble at the Flight 93 National Memorial in Shanksville, where Flight 93 went down, hitting the ground at 10:03 a.m. on September 11th, after passengers and crew learned from phone calls that America was under attack, and they fought back, making the decision to confront their terrorist hijackers. They're credited with saving many other lives. Today, their courage is also echoed by this. The Tower of Voices, a 93-foot structure with 40 wind chimes that now stands watch over the sacred site. Jeff Manasso, Fox News.
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9: The major averages falling for a fourth straight session as inflation, oil, and bond yields climb. West Texas Intermediate crude topping $102 a barrel. Wholesale inflation accelerated in August, the producer price index rising 0.4%. Higher gas prices were a factor. The PPI report and tomorrow's key CPI data is expected to factor into the Fed's decision whether to raise interest rates at next week's Fed meeting. The Dow winners, Apple, Alphabet, and Travelers. The Dow decliners, Caterpillar, Goldman Sachs, and Amgen. The Dow down 317 points, the Nasdaq lower by 172, S&P 500 down 45.
6: And that's Fox News's Hillary Barsky reporting. Stock futures all pointing up. We've got Dow futures plus 287 right now. The Nasdaq futures up 173 and the S&P futures up 41 points. That's the latest news. Stick around. We've got your traffic next. I'm Joan Jones, WTN News.
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6: Looks really good on the road so far this morning. I'm not seeing any delays on the majors heading into Nashville. Traffic every 10 minutes every morning on Supertalk 99.7 WTN.
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18: 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Welcome on in. It is a Friday. It is, of course, September 11th, 25 years after the terrorist attacks of 2001. And I am out here live. We've all been talking about what both Matt Murphy and I are going to be doing this morning. We are going to be climbing up 35 flights of stairs. Now, I have not done, Joan, just so you know, I have not done my climb yet. I wanted to get here, get myself all set up for the broadcast, which is what we're trying to do, and I believe everything sounds fine. So, but here's the thing. I may have, Joan, I may have underestimated how difficult this is going to be.
6: I knew it!
18: Like, there are, like, big, burly men and athletic-looking women, and they're, like, doing, like, stretches and warm-ups and running in place and the whole thing.
6: Yeah.
18: And I'm just like, I'm in a pair of sweatpants and a t-shirt. And so when I was on the air with Red Eye, I'm starting to get all of these text messages from people, you know, asking me if I've stretched and, you know, did I bring my water? And, you know, I'm just like, I just, 35 flights of stairs. As I said, I may have underestimated how difficult this is going to be. So here's how it's going to happen is Murphy Show is going to be here at 6. Matt, if you're listening, I know you're on your way. So he's going to do the climb first, and then I'll do the climb second. Now, so by about 7:35 or so, Matt's going to be back down here, and then I'll go on up, and I'll do my climb as well. And I don't know if Matt has been saying on the air or not, you know, seeing who they believe, who listeners believe will be able to make it up the 35 flights of stairs faster. I know that we've been having some fun with that on my show, and I think that from what I can tell, and this is not a challenge to Matt Murphy at all, but I'm letting you know, Matt, as you're on your way in, that the vast majority of people believed that I would make the 35 flights up faster, and that I would be able to, you know, get down faster, and I will also still be able to breathe without a respirator. That's what people are saying. Is it I'm going to be able to do it faster than Matt. So we'll have to see what happens. By the way, here's a couple of other things. Where are we? We are at the St. Thomas Ascension Landing at Nashville Yards next to the Pinnacle Building. The address is 131 10th Avenue North. And if you want to, I mean, come on out. There's a lot of folks here. They're getting ready in their, you know, shorts. There's a couple of people in full firefighter garb as well. And it's all to benefit our friends at Shepherd's Men. We've been talking about this for the last several weeks. And Shepherd's Men is an incredible organization. And what they do is they honor the first responders, and they try to help folks that, you know, come back from war. They've got, you know, problems with PTSD and the like. And so they provide funds, and they provide sponsorship for veterans coming back home from the war, from the theater. And they help them with their PTSD and their traumatic brain injury. And I love what Shepherd's Men do. You can find them at shepherdsmen.com. Also, big thanks to David Corlew and the Charlie Daniels Journey Home Foundation for their help in making all of this happen. So that is when the climb is going to start. Murphy Show is going to be here a little bit after 6. He'll make the climb first. What I'm really looking forward to is Matt calling into. So RJ, who's running the board, Sam is here with me on site. And so Matt is going to call into the show as he's climbing, and we'll see how Matt fares going up the 35 flights of stairs. Oh, by the way, we would really appreciate it if you sponsored us. It is not too late to sponsor us. And so if you want to do that, go to shepherdsmen.com, S-H-E-P-H-E-R-D-S, men.com, shepherdsmen.com. You can also find my social media, find me on Facebook, and I posted the link right there. It is 5:11 on Nashville's Morning News on Super Talk 99.7 WTN. You know, these kinds of broadcasts, and I've been doing them for a long time, and the challenge is always, okay, so people, by and large, they want to know what is happening in the news. That is what we do here every day on Nashville's Morning News. So they want to know what's happening. There is a lot in the news while still, of course, discussing the perspective 25 years after 9/11. So that is what we're going to do. You're going to get your full dose of news, traffic and weather and all of that, and still also talk about 25 years since 9/11. Now, Joan, I don't know if you saw this, but one of the biggest stories from night two of the convention last night, of course, the Republican midterm convention, J.D. Vance was the absolute rock star. I don't know if you saw this. Did you see this?
6: He was on fire.
18: He was. So my favorite, this might be, Joan, my favorite all-time J.D. Vance moment.
17: What the people at home missed is that we just had a protester interrupting us and waving the Mexican flag. Well, my friend, if you love Mexico so much, get your ass over there. I'll buy you the plane ticket.
18: I mean, listen, the crowd goes crazy. It was an incredible moment. And, you know, people are asking the question, how did a guy get in there with a Mexican flag? I have no idea. Maybe he folded it and put it, wherever in his pocket. I was going to say something else, but maybe he shoved it in his pocket. I don't believe that it was a setup moment. I think that's what people are trying to say, that it was something that was set up. I don't believe that it was. I think this was the vice president doing what the vice president does. You know, a lot of people talking about how this really was, and I said this on the overnight, this is J.D. Vance. This is his coming out party, if you will. He is clearly running for president. He did make that, stopping short of officially announcing that he's running, but overall, his message was definitely, yeah, I'm running for president. A lot of the media outlets are using the term blistering to describe his speech last night. You said on fire, Joan. I think I've used a number of different adjectives. One of my other favorite moments, though, and people, you folks know if you listen to Nashville's Morning News, and by the way, Super Text line is open, 615-737-9986. But y'all know that I'm a big J.D. Vance fan. I really liked this moment.
17: I gotta say, it's pretty cool to hear a crowd that is this fired up chant your name. So go ahead and do it again.
18: Yep. People loved them some J.D. Vance last night, and I do believe that enthusiasm was genuine. So for the vice president, I don't know, Joan, I think it is clear that this was him, without actually saying the words, giving, number one, the speech of a lifetime,
6: yeah,
18: and number two, giving every indication that he is running for president.
6: Oh, it was pretty clear after that was over last night, for sure.
18: Now,
6: for sure.
18: We got to go to traffic real quick. So, I don't know, we didn't do weather, but for your weather, it's going to be, you know, we actually had some fun before the broadcast because we're trying not to utter the R word, rain. I don't think it's going to rain. The rain is supposed to happen this afternoon, apparently.
19: Oh, so you can say the word.
18: Partly cloudy. Yes, I can. Partly cloudy, high of 92. Showers possible this afternoon. Saturday, mostly cloudy, scattered showers and thunderstorms, a high of 85. Sunday, partly cloudy and a high of 90. All right. It is 5:15. Time to check the roads on WTN.
6: So for the most part, everything is looking really good so far this morning on the major roadways heading in. I see no big delays, no accidents, but you do have a closure this morning in Wedgewood, Houston. The bridge over I-65 has been closed down. Hamilton Avenue between Ridley Boulevard and Negley Boulevard. There's some damage to the bridge deck, and they're working on that. So that bridge over I-65 has been closed off for now. Traffic every 10 minutes every morning on Supertalk 99.7 WTN.
18: All right, so Joan, we've already got some controversy
6: already
18: on the radio
6: program. Geez.
18: So Murphy Show has texted now, and he says, Dan, the agreement was you go first and I go second. Therefore, Matt has decided to extricate himself from this broadcast. He's turned around and he's going home.
6: Oh, he is not.
18: Okay, that second part might be true.
6: Yeah.
18: The first part, though, might have some modicum of truth. That may have been the agreement But I was going to go first when I got here in the morning. Unfortunately, there was a lot of broadcast-related things that I needed to do to make sure that we were on the air. So here's how it's going to go. Matt, you're going to go first, and then I am going to go second. There's also a method to my madness, Joan. And I would only admit this.
6: Madness.
18: I would only admit this to you, Joan. I would not admit this to anybody else.
6: Yeah.
18: I have interviews scheduled at 6:35 and 7:05. And so I want to get through those interviews. And then Matt's going to have the hard part of going from 7:30 to 8:30 as, you know, the broadcast continues. So,
6: oh, I see.
18: That's what the whole thing is. So, and you know what? I think it's going to be a lot of fun. I think Matt's going to be fine. I think that I don't know, Matt, if you're listening, have you guys been talking about which one of us would make it up to the 35 floors and then back down faster? Because we're going to be timing this. That's what we're going to be doing. Is we're going to be timing this, and we'll see how it goes. By the way, when Matt gets here, he and I are going to have a lot of fun because I know that he was watching last night with the Republican midterm convention, and I know that he's got some thoughts on it as well. So I'd love to get a preview of the Murphy Show coming up at when Matt gets here at about 6 o'clock on Super Talk 99.7 WTN. All right, real quickly, so the J.D. Vance speech from last night. He did say a lot of good things last night. I want to focus on this audio because I think he says what he says matters, and it does matter a lot. His message to young men last night, and I spent quite a bit of time talking about this earlier on the overnight show, a lot of people checking in right at 5 o'clock, so I want to make sure that I get this in. But J.D. Vance's message to young men last night, I thought that it was critical to the race to the White House in 2028. This is a long cut. It's like a two-minute cut, but it is very important. So I'm going to play the whole thing, and then we'll talk about it on the other side. This is J.D. Vance talking about young men in America and Charlie Kirk.
17: Who aren't always sold, and I want to speak directly to them, not to the faithful, but to the people who are still making up their minds, the people on the margins. The people who are still a little unsure who they're going to vote for. So people who love some of our policies but maybe don't agree with others. Young men, many of whom felt inspired by Charlie Kirk but are unhappy with some of what has happened in the wake of his death. And I want to speak directly to that group because I think Charlie is a great example of how to disagree but still participate in the work of saving this country. Charlie, ladies and gentlemen, was dedicated to this movement and this country. He loved, and I do mean loved, the President of the United States. But in the 8 months or so that we were in office before Charlie died, I talked to him a lot, almost every day. And Charlie was still a free thinker with his own principles and views. He did not always agree with us. Let me just give you one example. Charlie hated war. Whether it was Europe or Africa, the Middle East, he didn't care. He just hated war. That was his view. Now, of course, there are people who love what we've done and people who don't. I'm not here to litigate the disagreements between Charlie and some of the people that he disagreed with. But what I'm asking you to do is do what Charlie did. Do not throw the baby out with the bathwater. Don't give the country over to a bunch of crazy people because you happen to disagree with us on a policy issue here or there. Look, I'm not asking anybody to agree with me on every single issue. I'm not asking anybody to agree on every single policy of the administration. What I am asking you to do is to recognize the contrast with the radicals and recognize the achievements of the last 18 months. We have done a lot, my friends, and we can do a lot more if we fight together.
18: See, I loved that audio for so many different reasons. You know, Joan, there's been a lot of people that have been saying that the Republicans have lost the vote of young Americans, males yeah. specifically. And he's got, J.D. Vance has a lot to say about that. You do have the fact that, yes, Charlie Kirk did hate wars. So what would he say, I'm wondering, what would he say about Iran? That's number one. But, you know, number two, Donald Trump hates wars as well. Everybody knows that. And so the president is trying to get us out of this situation with Iran as quickly as possible. But, you know, there's people that are talking about how, you know, Iran is turning into a forever war like Afghanistan. And, you know, we were there in Afghanistan for almost 20 years. And so if I'm going to, you know, nitpick and all that, it's not a forever war. That was 20 years. I didn't like that we were there for 20 years, but I don't want to relitigate that. But, you know, look at the conflicts that Donald Trump and Marco Rubio have ended around the world, right? You've got the Gaza war between Israel and Hamas. That is obviously huge. You've got Pakistan and India, Egypt and Ethiopia. You know, there are some of these wars and conflicts that President Trump has ended that I didn't even know about. And a lot of people didn't even know about. And so, you know, a lot of folks, they're going to talk about Israel and about how Israel is holding the puppet strings of Donald Trump and so forth. I think that's silly, whatever. But for J.D. Vance channeling Charlie Kirk, one of the other things that he spoke about in that two-minute cut was the economy and about how young men these days simply cannot afford to pay their rent, make a car payment, buy a home, or support a family. So you look at why it is that Donald Trump could be, maybe, is losing the support of the young males in America. Is it the economy? Because a lot of people are saying, well, no, it's the forever wars. I truly believe, and I'm putting that in air quotes, I believe that it is the economy. I think that there's a lot of young men who want to start families. I think there's a lot of young men who cannot find the job that they went to college for, etc. There's a few things that are at play here, right? You've got the tariffs. Donald Trump loves the tariffs. It's been, of course, a big debate as to whether or not the tariffs are good or bad. I personally believe that it is it's a mixed bag. I like the tariffs to protect America and bring jobs to America, but yes, they can make things more expensive. But as far as housing goes, you know, listen, the Trump administration has done some very specific things to try to help the housing situation in America. For example, he's tried to deregulate the housing industry to encourage building. Getting illegal aliens out of the country has also helped improve the housing situation. And so for the president, he's trying to do all that he can to help housing. Sometimes, you know, people think that he's just got the key to unlock all of our problems. That's actually not true. But there's another more sensitive issue that I got some pushback on this earlier when I talked about this over the overnight on Red Eye Radio. I do know that times can be tough, but I'm also going to tell you that I've met some young men who bemoan the economy and that they can't find a job that they're trained for, that they went to college for and such. But then you look at all of the opportunities available to them via the trades, and I don't understand. Listen, I get it. You went to college. You spent all of this money for whatever you have been trained for, whatever your degree is in. But the bottom line is that if you can't find a gig with your IT degree or whatever it is, go to trade school. I was talking about a guy that I met months ago who had a college degree, and it was like a six-year master's degree in like IT or something like that. He couldn't find a job. Finally, know what he did? He went back to a trade school, and he became an HVAC repairman, and he's making bank right now. And he acknowledges the fact that he feels a little silly. He spent all of this money on a college degree in a job or in a profession that he has not worked one day in. And he and I talked about it. And he said it was a really tough pill to swallow. But the bottom line was either I'm going to continue to look for a job in IT, not find anything, and not be able to support my family, or I'm going to go back to school. I'm going to become a HVAC tech after going to a trade school. And as I said, now he's doing really well. And as far as I know, he does not have any regrets. In other words, young men and women, even if they're sour on the economy, there are things that they can do. And the Trump administration has done a lot to encourage the trades. It is 525 on Nashville's Morning News. Joan has the news coming up at 530. Joan.
6: Yeah, Dan, and coming up here at 5:30, a Cheatham County 18-year-old with autism forced to live in a backyard shed. 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
19: 25 years ago, America woke up to an ordinary Tuesday. 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At the 9/11 Memorial, the names of those we lost are etched in bronze. 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
6: 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Our forecast today calling for some partly cloudy skies. We'll get to 92 degrees, and you may want to watch it this afternoon for a stray shower or thunderstorm. For Saturday, mostly cloudy, scattered showers and thunderstorms in the afternoon, and our high around 85 tomorrow. Sunday, turning up the heat a little bit more, partly cloudy. It'll be a high around 90. In the news, a Cheatham County woman and her boyfriend have been charged after an autistic 18-year-old was forced to live in a backyard shed. The victim called police to say that his mother had cut off the electrical power to the shed and it was sweltering hot inside. News 2's Lexi Wilson has more.
1: According to the affidavit, his mom, Amanda Sewall, says she moved her son into the shed after he didn't get a job. It states she took away his electricity as an incentive to work. And as deputies kept investigating, they found even more. Court documents say he was told to drink water from a hose, his mom fed him through a window, and he wasn't allowed inside the house when her boyfriend, Brandon Cox, was there. The teen told deputies he was using a bag as a toilet inside the shed. Court documents also say he was taken to the hospital due to a lack of hydration.
6: Now, News 2 is also reporting that the mother also removed the doorknobs on the back door so that victim couldn't come in the house. The mother and the boyfriend have bonded out of jail. The sheriff's office said the 18-year-old is now in a safe place. Well, today marks a quarter century since the terror attacks of September 11th, 2001. Fox's Tanya J. Powers is in New York with some details there.
2: On September 11th, 2001, 19 hijackers associated with the terror group Al-Qaeda began a series of attacks on targets in the U.S., the deadliest terror attacks on American soil in the country's history. Almost 3,000 lives were taken that day at the World Trade Center towers in New York City, the Pentagon in Washington, D.C., and near Shanksville, Pennsylvania, where United Flight 93 crashed when passengers attempted to retake the plane. This year, there's an additional moment of silence at the 9/11 observance ceremony in New York City to honor the thousands of people who've been lost since the attacks due to 9/11-related illnesses. In New York City, Tanya J. Powers, Fox News.
6: And that is the latest news. Stick around. Traffic's next. I'm Joan Jones, WTN News.
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5: Okay, still really quiet on the road so far this morning. I'm not seeing any big delays so far. I am seeing that bridge closure in Wedgewood, Houston, still going on. The bridge over I-65, it's Hamilton Avenue shut down, Ridley Boulevard to Negley Boulevard because of some bridge deck damage. And that may be going on for quite a while. Traffic every 10 minutes every morning on Supertalk 99.7 WTN.
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2: 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Dan Mandis here live from the St. Thomas Ascension Landing at Nashville Yards next to the Pinnacle Building, 131 10th Avenue North. I am out here for the Shepherd's Men Walk. Joan, I'm getting ready to climb up 36 flights of stairs, and we just had a guy named Grant. He's a listener to WTN. He just came off of the walk, and he and his buddy are completely drenched in sweat.
5: I bet they are.
2: I'm telling you, I honestly, I'm not like doing radio shtick. I think that I have misjudged this whole thing. Like, there are people that have come down off of this thing now because it takes about 35 minutes. They're drenched in sweat. I'm looking at one man right now, Joan. I got to keep my voice low. Yeah. I'm looking at one man who is literally on his back, legs lifted, as he's trying to catch his breath. You know, I've got to keep telling myself it's all for charity.
5: So,
2: you know, it's all to help the returning veterans.
5: I think you have the option of not doing it quickly, right? You can rest.
2: You know what? The problem is, Joan, is that I have thrown down the gauntlet with Murphy Show, and now I've sort of, here's a shocker, Mandis has talked himself into a corner.
5: Yeah. Shocker.
2: But it is all to benefit Shepherd's Men. They help returning veterans with PTSD and a TBI injury. And so we would love it if you sponsored us, shepherdsmen.com. You can find the link on the social media pages of WTN. They're on Matt's social media, my social media as well, on Facebook. And we'd love it, just absolutely love it, if you sponsored us, and that would be very much appreciated. All right, it is time for
7: Jones World, party time.
8: Excellent.
2: All right, very good. And it is time for Jones World. And just so everybody knows, I am out on remote, so I am way out of my comfort zone. I hate broadcasting from remote. I actually forgot the entire first segment that I was on camera there, so I hope I didn't do anything disgusting like I usually do. Anyway, Sam is here. He is to my left. Joan is at her home, and so all of us are on remote today. RJ's got the con back at the studio. So what's your first story, Joan?
5: Okay, so we've been talking so much about the Lindsay Clancy trial, mistrial, actually, and now a Catholic priest, his name is Father Dan Rehill. He actually spoke out, and you don't often see pastors from the pulpit doing their thing with what's happening in the culture of that day. Typically, it's not something that they take on. This guy took it on head on. Listen to him.
9: Let me tell you, this Lindsay Clancy debacle. There is no universe that exists where a man would kill three of his children and be going to the courthouse and hundreds of men would show up to rally behind him. That world doesn't exist. But somehow, there's women out there that think this is a good thing. So now we are promoting killing children outside the womb. Is this not crazy?
2: Yep.
9: This is crazy. Yes, I understand she was on all these drugs and all the other things. Seek help.

0: You're a grown woman.
1: Pretty blistering so far, right?
2: Yes.
1: Then he turns his attention to the guys in the audience and in the pews who are unmarried.
0: This is a catastrophe that, one, that this thing happened at all, and we should pray for her. I think she has demons, to be honest. But these women that are behind her, insanity is reigning in many places. If you're dating a woman right now who is a supporter of this woman who killed her children,
2: run.
0: Cut bait and run for your life.
2: Yep.
0: Because one day you'll be having kids with her and she thinks this is okay. I'm serious. That's a big impediment for me in a marriage.
1: So there you go. Speaking from the pulpit, it's good. I feel like it's comforting to know that it's being shamed within the church.
2: It absolutely should be shamed in the church. And I love that that preacher is calling it out. I do wonder, you know what? I've got the super text line in front of me. Mm-hmm. And I'm curious if your preacher, whoever you are, and you've gone to church. I wonder if this is something that is being discussed in churches across Tennessee.
3: Well, the interesting
2: because it should be.
1: It is being talked about at World Outreach Church. I can tell you that
2: it is.
1: Pastor Alan Jackson has no holds barred. Like he goes, he will say what is obvious and evident, and he did speak about this last week.
3: And Joan, you said that was Father Dan Rehill.
1: Yes.
3: Yeah. Fun fact about him: he's also an exorcist.
1: What?
3: With the church. Yeah.
2: He's an exorcist.
3: Wow. Yeah. So I think he knows these things on a slightly higher spiritual level than your
1: yeah he your would lay know demons would. Right
3: oh yeah
2: can you excise the women and whatever that is inside of them that they're sympathizing with a child killer
1: in
2: because that is
1: words,
2: that is
1: in the words of Jaws, he's going to need a bigger boat. You know what I'm saying?
2: Yes, we do.
1: Out there.
2: We know what you're saying. All right, what's next?
1: Okay, so now I follow this person on X, this site on X. It's called Retard Finder. Have you ever been there? It's just
2: no, Joan, I have not been to Retard Finder on X.
3: Well, I've probably been on there.
1: Yeah, I'm sure that once you go there, you'll know why you'll love it so much. But he found this retard talking about, she says she saw a racist baby. I kid you not. Listen to this.
4: Most absurd thing happened today. Like, I literally saw a racist baby. And I'm not trying to be funny when I say that. Like, this child was staring at my friend, who is a person of color, for like 30 seconds. And the white baby was in the carriage looking like this the entire time. And then the mom looked like literally the exact same way. And it's crazy because I'm not saying like the baby itself obviously has prejudice, but it's adopting the same behaviors. Like, it looks like the baby is literally mimicking the mom who is giving dirty looks.
1: Okay, so have you seen a racist baby lately? You know, getting to look like this? Like, that's unbelievable that you could accuse a baby of being racist.
2: Well, but see, when you're part of that ilk,
1: yeah,
2: that's how they think. That's their mentality. And you know what the problem is? The problem is when you, because I've encountered a lot of those people in all these years of talk radio, when you meet people like that, then for some people, that develops a racist attitude. In other words, if you are somebody who has to deal with people that are constantly accusing you of being racist, then it makes you worry about somebody who comes walking up to you and it's like, oh God, you know, is this person going to yell at me thinking I'm a racist again?
1: Yeah.
2: When I'm not. I mean, how many times have I said that, number one, clearly I'm not a racist, but my hatred isn't for, you know, people of color, obviously. My hatred is for people who keep telling me that I'm a racist.
1: Yes.
2: And we see that all the time. So, anyway, yeah. For me, people like that, she deserves to be on that. What is it again, Joan?
1: Retard Finder. You'll love
2: retard
1: it.
2: Retard Finder. So, yes. For my remaining many years on this life, on this planet Earth, I want to make sure that I don't ever end up on Retard Finder.
1: Yeah.
2: Next.
1: All right. So you have been playing a lot of the audio from last night. I have a piece of audio from last night. It's Pastor Robert Jeffress at the RNC talking about the difference between falling into sin and being an advocate for evil. And he had this to say last night during a speech at the RNC at the midterm convention.
5: We all need the forgiveness that Jesus Christ came to offer for us. But ladies and gentlemen, there is a difference between falling into sin, which we all do from time to time. There's a difference between falling into sin and being an advocate for sin, an advocate for evil. And ladies and gentlemen, the Democrat Party are advocates for evil. They are advocates for sin. And we need to call it that way.
1: There you go. Did you miss that one last night?
2: I did, but I was napping. So, but yeah, there was a lot of good moments last night.
1: I
2: will tell you, you know, I'm a little cynical of the thing. You know, 2 months before the midterm elections, I'm a little cynical of the Republican midterm convention. But at the same time, they've kind of won me over. J.D. Vance was so good last night. And the other speeches were so good last night. Yesterday we talked about Brandon Gill. I love what everybody had to say. You could criticize Donald Trump about the whole, you know, $5,000 to Americans, American citizens, if the Republicans keep the House and the Senate. You can criticize him for that, but at the same time, because he kind of pulled the Republicans, in my opinion, off message. But at the same time, there's a lot of really good speakers that came out. As I said, Brandon Gill, RFK Jr. was also really good last night. I've got some audio from him coming up.
1: I didn't see that one. Good.
2: Yeah. So, all right. Do you have another one?
1: I do. So, I'm torn between these last two. So I'll just play a little bit of this. We've played before some video of college students and not being able to read cursive writing, right?
2: Yes, yes.
1: So now we have somebody who's, they call these man on the street interviews, out there with a microphone, just talking to college students about what they know about who attacked the USA on 9/11/2001. I have to warn you, you're going to be sad after hearing this audio.
6: Who attacked us on 9/11?
7: Who attacked us? What's the group called?
8: ISIS.
7: ISIS, yeah.
9: A terrorist. I don't know the exact name. I forgot.
10: Okay. I don't want to say the wrong. Iraq? Afghanistan?
8: It was, I believe, a group of terrorists that hijacked a few planes, flew them into Twin Towers.
11: Osama bin Laden.
12: It was the terrorist group, yeah.
6: Okay. And do you know, like, what terrorist group?
12: Not specifically.
11: I do. Hold on. I just gotta think. 1 second. I did know. I did.
12: We were taught this.
6: Do you know who attacked us on 9/11?
13: Very loosely. Not really.
1: Oh, my
9: God. I'm blanking on Osama bin Laden and the terrorist group.
14: Yeah, it's a terrorist group. I just can't remember.
1: Do you know? Yeah, they don't know which one. I mean, not one of them said Al Qaeda.
2: Are these college students, Joan?
1: These are college students. So now I was trying to figure out what campus they were on. I saw one girl wearing a Mason shirt, so that would indicate George Mason University, outside of Washington, D.C. Mm-hmm. And another kid wearing a Bowie State University shirt. That also would be outside of Washington, D.C. So I'm assuming they're, you know, in the Washington, D.C. metro area.
2: What's crazy is if they're, I'm trying to do the math in my head, but if they're college students, then they were born after 9/11. But my question is, what are they teaching in the schools?
1: Right. Like,
2: You know what we have a lot of teachers, actually, that listen to this show. So, Super Text line is open, 615-737-9986. If you're a teacher, and I know it probably varies by district, but what do you teach in your school about 9/11?
3: Well, you know, Texas is now under fire because they are going to be teaching in the high school curriculum that radical Islam was responsible for 9/11. And so everyone is getting on their butt saying that that's insensitive and offensive to people.
2: I'm sorry, truth hurts.
3: Yeah.
2: Truth hurts. So
1: listen to this girl talking about whether or not they learned their lesson.
7: I think it for sure can be improved on. I think it's just like taught as it happened and we should just know that it happened, which is so unfortunate. Like right now, like I can't give you a full on answer about the event, which is honestly quite tragic.
14: They don't.
1: Yeah. Isn't that, I mean, at least she understands that she's not been taught this. And,
2: Do you know what's crazy? Like I'm sitting here thinking, okay, we're throwing the schools under the bus.
1: Yeah.
2: What about the parents?
1: Yes.
2: Do you know what I mean?
1: Yes. And it makes me wonder, like, did I talk enough about it? We have talked about it recently. Like, what do you guys remember from that day?
2: 9/11 was my son's first day of kindergarten. Yeah. I mean, it was crazy.
1: And so did you go and pick him up early? How did you manage that day?
2: I was stuck in the city. People know I was in New York on 9/11. It's a whole story. Yeah. So I was stuck because they like shut down the trains.
1: Yes.
2: They shut down the trains, and I mean, it was just I was stuck there, and I thought I was going to have to sleep in my office, but they eventually opened up the trains. But if I remember right, yeah, she picked him up early, and over the years, I mean, we talked to our kids about 9/11. We talked about you know, what happened and who was responsible. We talked about the heroes that day, of course, as well. There's a lot of different ways to present it, but I mean, for me, I mean, I've got a couple of grandkids now. I can promise you that Grandpa is going to be keeping them informed about 9/11, and my daughter well informed about 9/11 as well.
1: Yeah,
2: so
1: go ahead.
2: I don't know what the parents are not teaching, but that is insanity.
1: Sure is. Okay, I've got one more. Do we have time?
2: Go.
1: Okay, so there's this woman, and she's standing on top of something, and she's making a speech on a microphone to a bunch of people, and they have signs. Some of them have signs that say "Unite against extremism," and I see some flags in the crowd, and I also see a "Stop Zoran Mamdani" sign. And this woman has just the best speech to people. And I'll just take it up to the point where she gets to her first point here. It's wonderful.
15: Do you know who the real victim of 9/11 was? It was not the 3,000 innocent people murdered in cold blood that day. It was not the first responders, the heroic firemen and NYPD who went into a burning, collapsing building not knowing if they would ever come back out. No, the real victim of 9/11 was Mamdani's fake aunt and a fabricated story that he told about a woman that's not his aunt. We don't even know if she exists. He said that she was too scared to wear her hijab on the subway after 9/11. She's the victim. And while we're talking about that, let's just talk about Islamophobia for a second.
1: Okay, and then she goes into a whole thing about, you know, how when you hear the word Allah Akbar, the words Allah Akbar,
2: mm-hmm.
1: She said, I'm frightened. In fact, let's play it. I mean, it's not that long.
15: That is an irrational fear. Is it irrational if I run and duck for cover when I hear someone yell Allah Akbar? Is that irrational? Because do you know what the last thing those pilots said before they flew their commercial jets, turning them into missiles, into the Twin Towers was? The last thing they said was, Allahu Akbar. Yeah. Do you know what the perpetrator shouted just a few weeks ago on the Upper West Side as he stabbed a Jewish man outside his own synagogue? As he was stabbing him, he was yelling, Allahu Akbar. So it is not irrational for me to fear them. Where was the denouncement? You know, there were...
1: And she goes on. Man, she was powerful. Like a
2: she's
1: really
2: got some,
1: powerful speaker.
2: She's got some passion there, and she's also got a lot of truth.
1: Yeah. She's wearing, an FDNY shirt, so the Fire Department of New York.
2: So do you have... I'm out here on remote, but I'm curious as to whether or not Mamdani... I wonder how the... I wonder how his reception is going to be showing up to the 9/11 events today.
1: I will be surprised if the crowds actually allow him to get close, because I don't think they will.
2: Okay,
1: I don't think they will.
2: Coming up after the 6, I've actually got some great audio from Mike Lawler. You folks might remember Mike Lawler is the congressman out of New York. He is one of the thousands of New Yorkers who have been telling Mamdani to stay away from today's events on Ground Zero regarding 9/11. So we're going to hear from him. He's got some kind of along the lines of that woman that we just heard from. So Lawler is also speaking the truth. I am very curious. I don't know, Joan, if you're able to monitor the events there, but I would like to know what the crowd's reaction is going to be when Mamdani shows up.
1: Yeah.
2: It's going to be interesting.
1: I'll be watching, yeah. So I think things start around 9 o'clock. I'm going to check on that so we can all take a look, and we'll let you know what's going on there in New York and how he is received.
2: All right, it is 5:56, and Joan has the news coming up at 6. Joan.
1: Yeah, we're going to tell you why all eyes are set on the Metro Nashville Airport Authority today. You probably already know. It's coming up at 6 on Supertalk 99.7 WTN.
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1: 6:01, I'm Joan Jones with your top stories. Today is the day the Metro Nashville Airport Authority is taking a vote on that resolution that would change the name of the airport to honor Dolly Parton. News 2 is reporting that the first order of business will be removing a rule that says that the person must have died years ago in order to have the airport changed into their name. Now, the state has agreed, according to News 2, to cover most of the cost of the name change. The effort is supported, of course, by Tennessee Governor Bill Lee, Nashville Mayor Freddie O'Connell, and nearly 175,000 people who signed a change.org petition to support the renaming of the airport. Well, as we are looking back on the events of the Islamic terror attacks on the United States 25 years ago, there is an effort to make sure that we truly don't ever forget.
18: Earlier this week, officials in Shanksville pushed the need to inform younger Americans about the tragic events. Donna Gibson is the executive director of the Friends of Flight 93 National Memorial.
19: Only 15 states actually require some type of curriculum about 9/11 in the classroom.
18: She said the goal is for schools to teach kids what happened.
19: And then to use the Flight 93 story for inspiration about courage and heroism.
18: Gordon Felt lost his brother Edward on Flight 93. He said the country needs to take on a new challenge because eventually...
20: We won't be here to tell the story. We'll do it as long as we can, but at some point we've got to hand it off to the next generation.
18: Kevin Uretsky, Fox News.
1: 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Stocks were weighed down yesterday by surging oil prices. West Texas Intermediate crude jumped over $100 a barrel. And this morning, oil futures are a bit lower. West Texas falling slightly below $100. Brent crude sitting at nearly $104 a barrel. Well, stock futures this morning are edging higher. Traders are looking ahead to the release of the Consumer Price Index this morning for August. Economists are thinking it'll come in around 0.4% increase month over month. Whatever that report says, it'll factor into the Fed's interest rate decision, which is coming sometime next week on Wednesday of next week. So the Dow futures this morning are 287 higher. The NASDAQ futures up 177, and the S&P futures are gaining 40 points. That's the latest news. Stick around. We've got your traffic and weather next. I'm Joan Jones, WTN News.
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1: Some more commuters are headed out on the roads this morning. I'm seeing some delays now in the major roadways and a crash. It's in Jordonia on Briley Parkway, the southbound side before Ashland City Highway. That's exit number 24, but it's in the right shoulder. The right shoulder is blocked off. It's attracting a little attention there. Traffic every 10 minutes every morning on Supertalk 99.7 WTN.
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5: I'm WSMB4 First Alert Meteorologist Melanie Layden. Rain showers and thunderstorms will pop up this afternoon. A couple of those storms could be on the stronger side, heavy downpours and gusty winds, but no severe weather is expected. We'll still be warm and muggy, high temperatures in the mid-90s, but feeling like the 100s in some spots today. We'll stay warm throughout the weekend.
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2: 607, Nashville's Morning News on Super Talk 99.7 WTN. Good morning to your friends. Hope you are doing well and welcome on in to a Friday. It is September 11th. I am broadcasting live the St. Thomas Ascension Landing at Nashville Yards, right next to the Pinnacle Building. The address 131. North, 131 10th Avenue North. Got to work on my handwriting. Matt Murphy is here, everybody. Say hi to Matt.
25: Hello. Yay.
2: Thank you, Matt, for coming out.
25: I'll applaud for myself.
2: Now, you are, we've already, I know that there's been a little bit of controversy because I said that I was going to go first.
25: You did. You admit that.
2: And we checked. I did admit that. Mm-hmm. And then we had to make sure that we were, don't encourage him, Joan. So then we all understood that I had to get the broadcast ready.
25: Mm-hmm.
2: So now you are going to have to go first, and then I'll go.
25: Now, why am I having to go first?
2: Well, because I've got some very important interviews between 6:30 and 7:30.
25: And who scheduled those?
2: Well, I did.
25: And you did that after you knew that you were supposed to go first?
2: That's none of your business, Matt. Actually.
25: Matt,
1: he doesn't want to be sweaty. That's all it is.
25: I'm happy to go first. I'm very excited about it.
2: Actually, Joan, you're going to be shocked by this, but
1: yes.
2: I actually don't sweat.
1: You don't? What?
2: I'm one of those people, Matt, that don't sweat.
25: Really?
2: Really.
25: I've seen you sweat. I've seen you in a live remote broadcast.
2: I don't remember. You know what? When we played pickleball, I did not sweat.
25: Really?
2: No, I didn't sweat.
25: Is that your story and you're sticking to it?
2: Sure is.
25: Okay.
2: You see what I'm doing is I'm setting myself up for failure because when I come down after the 36 flights of stairs,
25: yeah.
2: I will be sweating profusely. So
1: you'll actually come down and not be carried down. Is that what you're saying?
2: No, I think I'll be able to. I think I'll be. You know what? There's a lot of burly firefighter type people here.
1: Yeah.
2: And so if I can't make it down, I'm sure that somebody will carry me.
25: I feel like some of these folks are playing it up. I don't know. Maybe I'm wrong. Maybe I'm wrong.
2: But, well, I don't know. I was talking earlier, Matt, about how I arrived and there's some very, I don't know, very burly macho men with the beards and everything. And
25: but they look enough like about
2: They're clearly in the military or veterans. They're coming down, and they've clearly had a hard time with all of these steps.
25: Well, I mean, obviously we've been joking around about climbing the steps, but
2: yeah,
25: to get serious, I mean, it's obviously the least that we can do.
2: Yep.
25: To remember. Those first responders, particularly those firefighters, police officers that were going up while everybody else was going down.
2: Yep.
25: And I'm very excited about the I'm excited about the climb more than anything to do that, to reflect on 25 years.
2: Yep.
25: Which seems just like yesterday.
2: It really does. And by the way, to officially say we are here at the Shepherd's Men 9/11 Memorial Climb. And Travis Ellis is joining us, a founder of Shepherd's Men. Travis, thank you very much for joining us here on Super Talk 99.7 and Nashville's Morning News. And I got to tell you, one, I'm watching all these folks coming down absolutely drenched in sweat.
3: Yeah, it's hot up there. And when you do it 6, 7, 8 times over the last 6, 7, 8 hours, you know, tend to work up a sweat.
2: They're doing it 6 or 7 times?
3: We have. So,
2: oh, wow.
3: Most everybody's done it at least 6 times, some more. And we've been going at it since 11:30.
25: I thought we were doing, I mean, Travis and I talked, we're doing 6.
2: Is that what we're doing?
25: Were you not familiar with that?
2: No, I was not familiar with that.
25: Oh.
3: Yeah, we talked about that on your show, Matt.
25: Yeah, we spoke about that on the afternoon show.
2: Okay, well, great to know. That was not in my writer.
25: Maybe add that to your notes or something.
2: Add that to my notes. Mm-hmm. Sure, very good. Travis, let's talk about this. You guys have been doing this walk for how long?
3: Well, we've been doing some iteration of this for 12 years now. We initially started out running from the Shepherd Center, which houses the program that we advocate for, and ran to D.C. It was 684 miles, did that over the course of 6 days, and it just evolved over the course of the last decade plus, and every year on 9/11, we want to do something to remember the events on the fateful day.
2: Now, listen, if you're, it's not too late to register. If somebody wanted to come down, you know, put on some shorts or some sweatpants or whatever, and they wanted to come down and actually do the walk this morning, it's not too late.
3: Not too late at all. Come on.
2: Okay. And it's also not too late to sponsor Matt and I. If you would like to sponsor us, you can go online. Shepherdsmen.com is the website, shepherdsmen.com. And it's also on my social media. It's on Matt's social media, too. Where does the money go to?
3: The money goes to a clinical neurological treatment program for post 9/11 veterans and first responders at the Shepherd Center in Atlanta. Shepherd Center has been around for about 50 years, and 17 years ago, they stood up this program to meet the needs of our warfighters coming back from Afghanistan and Iraq. Traumatic brain injury was the signature injury of those wars, yep. And this program was developed to kind of meet the needs of these warfighters.
2: Talk about the experiences of somebody. They come back from theater and they are suffering traumatic brain injury, PTSD, and so forth. And talk about their state of mind. And then what is it specifically about this program that turns their lives around?
3: Well, this program is very unique. There's nothing like it anywhere else in the country. It's delivered by world-class clinicians who work daily in this collaborative space to deliver these amazing outcomes for these veterans and now first responders. You know, when somebody comes back and they've suffered one of these injuries, they may distance themselves, isolate themselves from their families, be irritable often, yeah. Struggle with migraines, light sensitivity, a myriad of things. Balance issues is very common. So a lot of guys come back and there's some vestibular issues. And so the program at Shepherd Center called the Share Military Initiative, it provides every clinical discipline that a man and a woman might need to get on a path to wellness.
25: Travis, Dan and I have had the honor of working with the Charlie Daniels Journey Home Project for a number of years and talking to David Corlew and that organization about the needs of veterans. You know, oftentimes the figure 22 suicides a day comes up. And I would want to believe, and I don't know the answer to this question, which is why I ask it to you, I'd want to believe we're eating into that because, I mean, we understand the nature of what's going on, or at least we think we do. We can understand as best as we can without having actually been in combat, been there and experienced what they've experienced. Are we getting better with that type of statistic?
3: I mean, they would tell you we're getting better. State of the Union 2 years ago, 21.9, I think, was the number that was used.
25: Wow.
3: I mean, it's still a staggering number.
2: Yeah.
3: There was a study last year that cited traumatic brain injury as kind of that pillar cause that would, you know, have a veteran take his or her own life. And so we figure if we can meet the needs of that brain injury and kind of get them on a path to wellness, treating that signature injury, then we can organically combat that statistic that is veteran suicide.
25: And real quick, if I can, Dan, I noticed your hat. And for those not watching on Talk TV, Ten House, I remember standing in front of Ten House in New York City, which for those that don't know, it was the closest fire station to the Twin Towers at the time of the attacks on 9/11. And, you know, you grown man stand in the street, weep like a baby, right? Just over what those firefighters did for us, for all of America, and really by extension all of the world. I imagine you got that in New York. Is that the case?
3: Yeah,
25: the
3: Tin House has adopted us. We've done many events in New York, and they've opened their firehouse, let us in to cook dinner for us, just have fellowship. We've been on top of the roof for the 9/11 parade, you know, in various years. There's a helmet on top of my pack over there, and you can see the 10 badge on it. That is a really dear friend of mine's helmet. He was a officer working in the South Bronx on 9/11 and responded, and, you know, when the South Tower fell, his best friend was on the 65th floor. And so anything we can do to honor these guys who, you know, ran toward the chaos, right?
25: Have you met the gentleman, I forget his name, I think he was a lieutenant at Tin House that was in Brooklyn that day. Do you know who I'm talking about? I forget his name, but he was the, I think, he would have been in the towers had he not been repositioned into Brooklyn on 9/11. And I've seen interviews with him talking about his amount of survivor's guilt, the amount of grief that he felt over his loved ones, his brothers who passed away, and just by happenstance, sure, he survived.
3: And there are a lot of guys like that. You know, if you're working third shift on the 10th of September, you get off at 7 a.m. and you're headed home. You know, that first tower was hit, the North Tower was hit at 8:46. And so it was happenstance, right? I'm working third shift and I missed it. But everybody rallied, everybody mobilized, everybody got to the scene. They either went in those stairwells, they engaged in search and rescue operations for days and weeks to come. And we have a retired lieutenant from New Jersey State Police who will be here in a little bit. And he was at Ground Zero 2 or 3 days after, and he conducted search and rescue for days and weeks after the fact.
25: It's the chalkboard that got me.
3: Yeah,
25: the chalkboard. If for those that don't know, the chalkboard was the way that they assigned you know, duties and assigned shifts, and they've left the chalkboard up from 9/11 as a memorial to those who were on shift that day. It's just an incredible testimony to the power of the day and the sacrifice of the moment.
3: It is, and I think the most remarkable thing is when the South Tower fell, those firefighters, those police officers, Port Authority workers that were in the North Tower, they continued to climb, right? They didn't run out.
2: Yeah.
3: They knew people were in those towers that needed help, and they continued to climb.
25: Wow.
3: It's just a remarkable example of some Christ-like deed, right?
2: The further we get away from 9/11 of 2001, do you find that the need for programs like Shepherd's Men, is the need going down, or does it continue to rise even though we're getting further and further away from 9/11?
3: Well, through events like this, we're able to, you know, reach individuals in need. You know, we engaged in 20 years of combat following September 11th. So men and women were thrust in these austere places, these combat situations, combat environment for the next two decades. And so now a lot of these men and women are retiring out of the military. You know, when you're in, you always have those layers of accountability, right? You've got somebody to your left and right to hold you accountable each and every day. And you've got that built-in support system. When you get out, you've lost that. Oftentimes you've lost your identity and you find yourself on an island. And many times folks are gasping for air and just trying not to drown. And we're trying to do anything and everything we can to make sure that doesn't happen.
2: Is it harder to reach people these days, or is it easier with social media?
3: I think it's getting a little bit easier just because, you know, commanders are a little bit younger, right? And so they've struggled with maybe some of these injuries themselves. And we're getting away from that archaic mindset, put your head down and press on. You know, what we're doing today, sure, put your head down and press on, but if your body's telling you something, you got to stop. And I think now commanders embracing the need to get their service members, their soldiers, sailors, airmen, Marines, to a program like the Share Military Initiative at Shepherd Center to get them well, get them back to the unit, get them back on the line so they can do work.
2: So David Corlew, our friends over the Charlie Daniels Journey Home Project, they helped make all of this happen. You folks do this in great cities across the country. How did you end up in Nashville this year?
3: You know, we tried to do something. Well, we didn't try. We did something in Los Angeles last year and couldn't have been received more unfavorably.
2: Shocker. I'm shocked. Are you shocked at that, Matt?
25: That's just unfortunate.
3: You know, we were told by an entity within Los Angeles government that our group carrying the American flag, the same flag that every service member wears on their shoulder when they deploy, was bad optics.
2: That's just
3: but
2: terrible.
3: Yet people littered on Wilshire with needles.
25: Bad optics?
3: Bad optics. Yeah. But yet people littered on Wilshire with needles sticking out of their arm was not bad optics. The human feces on Wilshire, what MacArthur Park has become, wasn't bad optics. But our group, being led by the colors of our nation, was bad optics. There was a firehouse where the fire chief was a decorated combat Marine, and they would not let us put a 6-foot folding table in their parking lot so we could give our guys water.
2: Do you think it is because they are regulated into stupidity, or do you believe that there is an anti-veteran, anti-military thing going on in California?
3: I don't think that's the case because there's such a large veteran population in California. When you think about Camp Pendleton and the Marines at Camp Pendleton and Coronado with the SEALs, and there's so many military installations. I don't think that's it at all. I just think it's California governance.
2: Yeah.
3: And LA governance. And, you know, when you keep doing the same thing over and over and over, you have nobody to blame but yourself.
2: Mm-hmm. So now you're looking at Nashville. You came to Nashville, and obviously we welcomed you with open arms.
3: Absolutely.
2: Clearly you're here. When you start looking at the various cities across America, do you say, okay, that's a blue city, that's a blue city, we're going to avoid that, or you
3: no,
2: just
3: not at all. This
2: for
3: is not a political mission we're on, right? Yeah. It's apolitical. There are, you know, many people out there who vote Democrat in every election that deployed and stood shoulder to shoulder with the most staunch Republican. They need the same level of care, and we want to find them and get them that care. We've been in New York. We've been in Boston. We've been in Chicago.
2: So New bluest, York and Boston and Chicago, they
3: absolutely
2: were cool. It's just Los Angeles.
3: It was just Los Angeles. We couldn't have been treated kinder by the folks of New York, by the folks of Boston.
2: Good.
3: Chicago was amazing.
2: Good.
25: I feel like those cities who have experienced it firsthand, I mean, you talk about Boston and the marathon bombing,
3: right? Yep.
25: Obviously 9/11, you know, perhaps there is an awareness of the level of sensitivity that is involved, even if leadership doesn't necessarily individually support it. They're aware that publicly, forward-facing, they're going to support you guys. And we certainly do in Nashville, Tennessee. We've had an outpouring on our radio station of support for you, and I hope that that reflects in donations. And if it hasn't, people, y'all are making us look bad, so you need to get over to Shepherd's Men and donate as you are able, because these guys need our resources and our help.
2: Travis Ellis, founder of Shepherd's Men, really appreciate what you're doing. Appreciate you joining us here on Super Talk 99.7. It is not too late to come down. Shepherdsmen.com, the address 131 10th Avenue North, and it's the St. Thomas Ascension Landing at Nashville Yards, right next to the Pinnacle Building. And it's the Pinnacle Building that we're going to be going up, right?
3: It is so, the Pinnacle Tower.
25: And come walk with me. I'm about to go. Let's
3: yeah, it's
25: go.
3: Important to know, too, Charlie Daniels Journey Home Project is going to match every donation dollar for dollar up to $50,000.
2: Nice.
25: Yes.
3: On average, it costs $35,000 for an individual to receive care. We have 10 of them out there today who received anywhere from 8 to 20 weeks of treatment at Shepherd Center. We want to find one in this community and get them to Atlanta and get
2: thank
3: them well.
2: Thank you so much to Charlie Daniels. And
3: absolutely.
2: Thank you. Okay, so you've been doing this a long time. All right. So I hate pickle juice, but I am getting all of this pressure, peer pressure, like in high school when they wanted me to drink vodka.
3: Mm-hmm.
2: Everybody around here is telling me that I've got to drink the pickle juice because it'll help me, what, not cramp?
3: Yeah, I mean, pickle juice, mustard will help you not cramp. But if you hydrate,
25: show you, how to do it,
3: you may not need it.
2: So show me how to do it, because Murphy's show is going to be right there. All right. I can't stand pickle juice. My wife is addicted to pickle juice, and I have hated it for years and years and
25: years.
2: That's
25: delicious.
2: So
25: Amy has good taste, except for the obvious.
2: Yes, yes, indeed. All right, so Matt, when are you gonna go?
25: I was about to set out, about 6:30.
2: All right, so now I find it a little unfair. See, Matt and I are competing to see.
25: We are not, by the way.
2: We actually
25: Dan
2: are.
25: Dan has decided we're competing, but I have something to say to you in front of Travis, by the way.
2: Matt knows that he's going to lose when it comes to how fast we go up and down. Mm-hmm. So I believe that I will make it up the stairs and down faster than Matt. He is saying we're not competing because he knows that he's going
25: to
2: lose.
25: Well, here's what I would say, Dan, to that. Have you ever, do you know the artist, Dan is struggling with the pickle juice bottle and losing, by the way. I mean, literally, the guy that was smack talking could not open a little mini bottle of pickle juice.
2: All right, you keep talking. I'm going to try this right now.
25: Everybody wants to watch you do it. So just go ahead.
2: You gulped it.
25: Well, it was good. I like pickle juice. I'm down for the pickle juice.
6: Swallow.
25: Is that the face you made with the vodka, too?
6: I'm sure it was.
25: Wow. Are you going to?
6: Really?
2: That is the nastiest I have. Oh, my God. Amy, if you're listening, how do you drink that?
6: He did drink the whole thing.
25: It's delicious. Oh. He didn't drink it all?
6: I
2: drank every last drop, and I'm about to.
25: Dan, are you familiar with the country music artist Bobby Bear? It's okay if you're not.
2: I'm totally being set up here.
25: No, you're not. So here's what I'm going to say about your competition that you decided to create on your show. Because when we had Travis on the afternoon show, we talked about the nature of the climb.
2: Yes.
25: And Travis indicated to me that every couple of flights, there would be memorials for the fallen that lost their lives on 9/11. So here's what I would say to you. Bobby Bear had a song called The Winner. And if you are familiar with the song The Winner, you know where I'm going with this. So, Dan, if you want to compete and blow by those memorials and not stop, pause, and reflect, then I quit, I lose. You're the winner.
2: I'm going to take pictures. And I'm going to pause, and I'm going to watch the...
25: Well, how are you
2: going
25: to win, Dan, if you're pausing?
3: So, gentlemen, let's ratchet up the stakes a little bit. So we have a turnout code over there that was in service on 9/11 in New York.
25: Okay.
3: So each of you put that coat on, do the tower climb wearing that coat.
25: I'll do it.
3: And let's really dig in.
25: I'm happy.
3: And
25: happy
3: get after it this morning.
25: I'm happy to do it. Travis, okay, I'm all so in. Dan, you in?
2: Sure. I'll put on the coat. That'll be fun. How heavy is it?
3: That's not important.
25: No big deal.
2: That's no big deal.
25: Hey, Dan, I'll tell you what. I'll let you know how heavy it is when I get back.
2: Looking forward to it?
25: Yeah!
2: Looking forward to it. It'll be fun.
25: Right.
2: You're going to go have fun.
25: We're all going to have fun.
2: We're going to have a good time. And I'll see you when you get back.
25: Yeah.
2: All right. Running way late, but worth it. Travis, thank you very much. Donate, please, shepherdsmen.com. Sponsor Matt and I, and I'm looking forward to Matt coming back. 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Quickly, Joan, what's coming up in the news?
1: Yeah, there are some fires out near the Nashville Super Speedway this morning, but no first responders. 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
11: 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U.S. Olympians do it. 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
12: From the United Structural Systems WTN Traffic Center.
13: Still clearing this crash, I-24 eastbound past Haywood Lane. We have an injury accident, Whitebridge Pike at Charlotte Pike. Another crash, 8th Avenue South at the Sticks Roundabout. Murfreesboro Pike at Bell Road, a crash. Also 65 northbound before the Hogan Road overpass. The right shoulder block there due to an accident. I'm Jay Hart.
12: 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It starts here.
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1: WTN. Good morning. It is now 6:31. I'm Joan Jones with your top stories. There's a debris fire in Wilson County this morning right off I-840. It's at the Bill France Boulevard exit, and that's where News 2's Maggie Weaver is reporting from. She says those fires are burning pretty close to the speedway.
15: Looking at the map, though, of where we are, just so you can get an idea of that, we are inside the Speedway Industrial Park, and the surrounding businesses, it looks like we're kind of in a field area that's right on the other side of Thermo Fisher Scientific, as well as Builders First Source and Ferguson over in that area. So that's just behind the Nashville Super Speedway.
1: She's reporting that these are organized piles of debris, about 30 of them, that are on fire, sending up a lot of smoke. It's not clear, though, if this is a prescribed burn. It is clear, though, that there's no attempt to extinguish the fires at the moment. News 2 has reached out to Wilson County Emergency Management Agency for more information. Ukrainian President Volodymyr Zelensky traveling to Canada yesterday to seal a deal that's being called the 100-year partnership. It'll ramp up production of drones, counter-drone systems, and other munitions.
16: American partners, Canadian partners, EU friends, Europe friends, we will find a way how to stop Putin to kill people, stop Putin to terrorize our children, and stop Putin this war.
1: Canada's Prime Minister Carney promising to increase sanctions on Russia and its allies. That's the latest news. Stick around for traffic next. I'm Joan Jones, WTN News.
2: Thank you, Joan. 6:33, Super Talk 99.7. 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
2: That's a crash in Jordonia. It's on Briley Parkway, southbound lanes before Ashland City Highway, exit 24. It's to the right shoulder. And we've got one in Hermitage as well. It's a crash blocking the right lane on Old Hickory Boulevard northbound side over the I-40 East exit this morning. Traffic every 10 minutes every morning on Super Talk 99.7 WTN.
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5: I'm WSMB4 First Alert Meteorologist Melanie Ladiv. Rain showers and thunderstorms will pop up this afternoon. A couple of those storms could be on the stronger side, heavy downpours and gusty winds, but no severe weather is expected. We'll still be warm and muggy, high temperatures in the mid-90s, but feeling like the 100s in some spots today. We'll stay warm throughout the weekend.
6: 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Welcome on into Nashville's morning news. And there is a lot going on in the world. Matt Murphy, by the way, he is now making the climb. And we'll talk to Matt when he gets back. Right now, though, I want to speak to Matthew Hurt. And Matt, you are in Dallas, Texas. And there was a lot going on yesterday at the Republican midterm convention, which is, you've been keeping us updated the last couple of days on everything that's been going on. And one of the biggest stories last night was J.D. Vance. I want to play this audio, Matthew, real quick, as he was heckled in the middle of his speech. This is J.D. Vance. Some people are saying this was his shining moment.
7: What the people at home missed is that we just had a protester interrupting us and waving the Mexican flag. Well, my friend, if you love Mexico so much, get your ass over there. I'll buy you the plane ticket.
6: So I would disagree, Matthew, that that was his finest moment. It was a good moment, and it was certainly one that was emotional, but I think J.D. Vance absolutely knocked it out of the park.
8: Dan, that was obviously the spontaneity of a protester. Now, the video I saw was a Palestinian flag, but there may have been both. I was across the arena from that protester, so saw it in real time. But you're absolutely right, Dan. J.D. Vance's speech was probably sets him apart as the emergent leader in a hypothetical 2028 primary contest for Republicans for president. I'll say this, I had fairly low expectations going into these last two nights. And if the goal was to get an enthusiasm bounce, to drive a message and to fire the Republican base up for November, this achieved all three of those things. The last two nights, the production quality, the speakers, the message, the entertainment value, all of it was there. And last night, President Trump said, I'm not on the ballot, but I am on the ballot. Treat it like I'm on the ballot and go out and vote.
6: One of the things, and I'm with you, I was very cynical about this, but I think the quality of the messaging, put the whole $5,000 thing aside that Trump did the other night, but putting that

0: that aside, I think that this thing has been a huge success. And, you know, for J.D. Vance, I think that he didn't announce that he's running. However, he did everything but announce that he was running. One of the things I thought was particularly, and I did play the audio earlier, one of the things that I thought was particularly impactful and effective was his plea to those that, you know, obviously supporters of Charlie Kirk, and that plea to young American men.
1: Absolutely. I think, you know, on the one-year anniversary of the assassination of Charlie Kirk, and the fact that Charlie Kirk was a personal friend to J.D. Vance and a personal friend to Don Jr., we have to think about this. J.D. Vance is the first millennial member of the presidential administration, either president or vice president. And so he is only a few years older than Charlie Kirk was when he was killed. And so they were friends. J.D. Vance and Don Jr. and President Trump saw what Turning Point USA has done on college campuses. They were direct beneficiaries of Turning Point's efforts in key swing states like Pennsylvania, Wisconsin, Arizona, especially in the 2024 election. And so obviously there's a lot of, it's very easy to look at politicians and public figures as emotionless individuals, but these are individuals, these are humans who not only do politics, but they have relationships and friendships with people. And I think that was, you know, that connection is very important, and it resonated not only in J.D. Vance's speech, but there were a number of other speakers who spoke about the memory of Charlie Kirk and our responsibility to go out and not only pray, not only, you know, want an outcome, but go and make that outcome happen.
0: One of the things, as we look at Matthew Hurt joining us on Super Talk 99.7 WTN, Matthew, coming up, we are going to talk about the $5,000, the Trump dividend that was so controversial. And I think the White House is really, and the Republicans are sort of circling the wagons on this. So we're going to talk about that coming up next. It is 6:45. Time to check the roads on WTN. Okay, so if I'm still up on the board, we'll just go on and we'll try to figure out what is going on with the traffic report. Matthew Hurt is joining us. By the way, Dan Mandis here, and we are live at St. Thomas Ascension Landing at Nashville Yards next to the Pinnacle Building. It's 131 10th Avenue North, and we are here for the Shepherd's Men 9/11 Memorial Climb. Matt and I have been talking about this all week long. If you'd like to sponsor our climb, Matt is doing it now. I'll be doing mine a little bit later. But you can go to shepherdsmen.com and you can sponsor us. And if you want to just show up, you can. 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Again, if you want to sponsor Matt and I, shepherdsmen.com. Matthew Hurt is joining us on 99.7 WTN, talking about the Republican convention that wrapped up last night. Overall, as somebody's asking me, just overall, thumbs up, thumbs down on the convention before we delve into the Donald Trump thing?
1: Total thumbs up. Again, I think if the goal was to increase enthusiasm, to drive a message, and to make the case for November, this hit on all three points. And again, like I said a moment ago, my expectations were low Tuesday getting into Dallas, and I was on the convention floor last night for almost all of it, and I'm very impressed.
0: All right, I want to play some audio. This is Martha McCallum, and he's going back and forth with Democrat Jason Crow.
2: Why is it wrong for the government to take my money in taxes and spend it the way they want, rather than send me a check? Go ahead.
3: If a Democrat got up there and said the same thing, that, hey, I'm going to give a $5,000 check to every adult American if you vote for me and if we win the election, you all would be losing your minds. So at least be consistent. At least be consistent here.
2: I am being consistent. That's exactly
3: costs,
2: what I'm being.
3: Not,
2: and that's when I thought this through, I was like, how is this any different? How is it any different than taking my tax dollars and raising benefits and raising government programs? You're still taking my money away from me and distributing it to other people how the government sees fit, rather than saying, here's a check.
3: Martha,
2: you spend it on your family the way you see fit.
0: So what I'm noticing, Matthew, is Republicans are taking the stance that, listen, We're giving all of these other nations money. Why should we not give money to the American people? I guess putting aside the whole thing about Congress has to approve this expenditure, $1.35 trillion. That's number one. And number two, it would increase inflation.
1: You know, I spent a good part of yesterday thinking about the implications, both political and economic, about this. And Martha McCallum has made an interesting point in her conversation with Congressman Jason Crow. It is Democrats promise demographic groups blocks of money. They don't say, we're going to give you a big check like $5,000, but they say, we're going to give you benefits here, we're going to give you benefits there, but only if you're in this tax bracket, or only if you're from this country, or only, you know, they have so many conditions on this. What I thought about yesterday is that a $5,000 check to qualified Americans, which would be most of them in this instance, would be a game changer for many people. It would be life-changing and even generation-changing for some folks. So if I strip out the fact that I'm still a little concerned about spending all that money, it is a blanket opportunity to really change the lives of untold millions of Americans who, if they just had $5,000 in the bank, could make something new of their life and could pursue the American dream. So it's interesting, and you've said it. I think Republicans have circled the wagons on it, and the messaging is pretty tight. I actually spoke to Bret Baier last night briefly in the hotel lobby, and you know, he interviewed J.D. Vance about this, and we talked briefly about this, and it looks like, again, this is a policy would be game changing for many Americans. And look, if there is a political benefit to it, there are people in this country who could not put $5,000 together in a paycheck, in a cycle, or in a month, who would give a second look to conservative policies, to the Republican Party, and to turn away from people like Mondami and El Sayed and the socialists who are going to take this country down a worse path.
0: Well, and they're talking about, because as I said, it needs to be done with congressional approval. They're talking about trying to get it through budget reconciliation. So, I mean, it does seem like the White House has actually figured out a path forward. Now, realize this would be not this session of Congress, but the next one. So we actually don't know what the makeup is going to be. But, I mean, this could be a legit campaign issue in the midterm elections. If you want your $5,000, vote for the Democrat, vote for the Republicans. I don't believe that the president is trying to bribe Americans to vote for Republicans. I think you could say that he's trying to manipulate. But, I mean, how would you characterize it? And do Democrats have a point when they say, you know what, if Joe Biden or Kamala Harris did this, your hair would be on fire?
1: Well, Joe Biden or Kamala Harris or any Democrat would never promise every American something like this.
0: Only trans and illegal aliens.
1: Yeah, well, you know, it's sort of a joke, but you're kind of right. It's only certain demographic groups. Democrats want to pit the middle class against the rich, the poor against the middle class, and the rich against the poor. And it is a different philosophical approach to this public policy question, which is, do we give Americans money? One of the ways that I would prefer to see it is like, well, why don't you make that a tax deduction, so that when you file your taxes, if you've over contributed, you just get more of your tax money back. It's essentially the same thing for many people, but again, I think the Republican approach to this and the Democrat approach are two different things, and Republicans want more people to have more access to the American dream, and Democrats want more people to be dependent on government.
0: Matthew, I really appreciate you taking the time to speak to us over the last several days as you've been reporting for us from the Republican midterm convention. And have a great weekend, and we'll talk to you again soon.
1: Good luck. We'll see you at the bottom of the stairs, Dan.
0: Okay. We'll see if I make it. 6:52 on Super Talk 99.7. Joan has the news coming up at 7 o'clock. Joan.
4: Yeah, Dan, a local teacher and football coach has been arrested. 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
5: 25 years ago, America woke up to an ordinary Tuesday. By the end of September 11th, 2001, nearly 3,000 lives had been lost. Mothers and fathers, sons and daughters, friends, family, colleagues, neighbors, heroes. At the 9/11 Memorial, the names of those we lost are etched in bronze. 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
4: Got a crash in Jordonia. It's on Briley Parkway, southbound side before Ashland City. It's in the right shoulder. Hermitage, a crash at Old Hickory Boulevard North over I-40 East. Traffic every 10 minutes every morning on Supertalk 99.7 WTN.
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0: 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Joan, I cannot wait to hear Brian Wilson. So, you know, Brian, as everybody knows, Fox News, big-time reporter, Washington, D.C., the whole thing. And so he is going to be joining us after the news at 7 o'clock, and we're going to be talking about his experiences of covering, of course, 9/11, the attacks on the Pentagon. And Brian always has amazing stories to tell, and his stories regarding 9/11 is something you have got to hear. That is coming up after the news at 7 right here on Super Talk 99.7 WTN. We were talking about, in the discussion with Matthew Hurt, about these Trump dividends and how the president, he came out, this was part of the conversation yesterday, he came out and he said, congressional approval, we don't need congressional approval. This is what he said.
8: And I'm wondering, would Congress need to approve that?
9: Well, we think not. I think they will do it if we needed it, but we think not. The country is doing so well. We've taken in trillions of dollars in tariffs and other things. We have now over $20 trillion worth of manufacturing plants and other investments being made in the United States, which is far greater than ever before. And we think it's something that would be good. We do have a one proviso, and that's that the money be spent, if people spend their money in the United States. We don't want to have that money spent in other countries.
0: So this is going to be really interesting to watch, and I cannot wait for the conversation to take place. If you want to come down, Dan Matt is here broadcasting live from the St. Thomas Ascension landing at Nashville Yards right next to the Pinnacle Building. If you want to plug it into your GPS, it is 131 10th Avenue North is where we are. And if you want to come out and you want to walk, feel free. It's shepherdsmen.com. You can come out. You can register right now, and you can take the walk up 36 flights of stairs. It is all to support the veterans. You can also go to that website, and you can support Matt Murphy and I. Matt is making the walk right now, as a matter of fact. Looking forward to finding out from Matt how he is doing when Matt gets back. Probably after my interview with Brian Wilson, I will take that climb. Again, 36 flights of stairs. 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Also, big thanks to David Corley, David Corlew, and the Charlie Daniels Journey Home Foundation. The journey. Let me start this again. I got some interference in my headphones, guys. But anyway, David Corlew and the Charlie Daniels Journey Home Foundation, they are helping us as well for making all of this happen. It is 7 o'clock on WTN.
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4: 7 o'clock now. I'm Joan Jones with your top stories. A Portland high school teacher and assistant football coach has been charged with grooming a minor while in a position of trust. News 2's Alicia Wemberly says 37-year-old Sean Eckerd was arrested on Wednesday.
10: Now, Eckerd was a physical science teacher and football coach. The TSSAA's website lists him as the team's defensive coordinator. This was Eckerd's first year as a teacher at Portland High School and in the district. Well, Sumner County school officials say Eckerd has been suspended without pay pending the outcome of the investigation.
4: Eckerd's bond set at $150,000. He'll appear in court on September 28th. 25 years later, the 9/11 families are gathering again in a quiet field in western Pennsylvania. They'll remember the 40 passengers and crew of United Flight 93. Fox's Jeff Manasso.
11: The names of victims forever etched in white marble at the Flight 93 National Memorial in Shanksville, where Flight 93 went down, hitting the ground at 10:03 a.m. on September 11th, after passengers and crew learned from phone calls that America was under attack, and they fought back, making the decision to confront their terrorist hijackers. They're credited with saving many other lives. Today, their courage is also echoed by this. Tower of Voices, a 93-foot structure with 40 wind chimes that now stands watch over the sacred site. Jeff Manasso, Fox News.
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13: The major averages falling for a fourth straight session as inflation, oil, and bond yields climb. West Texas Intermediate crude topping $102 a barrel. Wholesale inflation accelerated in August, the producer price index rising 0.4%. Higher gas prices were a factor. The PPI report in tomorrow's key CPI data is expected to factor into the Fed's decision whether to raise interest rates at next week's Fed meeting. The Dow winners, Apple, Alphabet, and Travelers. The Dow decliners, Caterpillar, Goldman Sachs, and Amgen. The Dow down 317 points. The Nasdaq lower by 172. S&P 500 down 45.
12: That's Fox's Hillary Barsky reporting. And currently, stock futures are on the rise this morning, with the Dow futures gaining right now 288. That's the latest news. We've got your traffic and weather ahead. I'm Joan Jones, WTN News.
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20: I'm WSMB4 First Alert Meteorologist Melanie Layden. Rain showers and thunderstorms will pop up this afternoon. A couple of those storms could be on the stronger side, with heavy downpours and gusty winds, but no severe weather is expected. We'll still be warm and muggy, high temperatures in the mid-90s, but feeling like the 100s in some spots today. We'll stay warm throughout the weekend.
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0: 7:05, Nashville's Morning News on Super Talk 99.7 WTN. And we are out live and so glad to be at St. Thomas Ascension Landing at Nashville Yards, right next to the Pinnacle Building, 131 10th Avenue North. We are here for the Shepherd's Men 9/11 Memorial Climb in Nashville. 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I've been so looking forward, Brian Wilson, to this segment with you, because I know that you have some incredible stories here 25 years after 9/11, and Brian, you were really in the thick of it all when it came to the reporting.
23: Well, thank you for that. And I have not listened to this sound in 25 years. I actually went back and found the sound from that day and my reporting, and it's It was chilling to me. I got goosebumps, you know. Dan, if you'll allow me, I've prepared a little thing about my day 25 years ago this morning. It was, you know, everybody talks about it. It was a perfect September day. It was perfect blue skies, not a cloud anywhere. And I was coming in from my house to work downtown Washington on the train, and I got a page. Remember the pagers we used to have? And the page, the pager I had could ask a question, and you could answer yes, no, or I'll call you. And so the question was, can you get to Capitol Hill very quickly? A plane has hit the World Trade Center. So I hit the yes, but I was dressed in jeans and casual clothes because I was not expected to go to Capitol Hill. I was expected to go out and do a feature on the Potomac River. And so I had to swing by the Bureau and grab a suit and tie, and then I bolted on over to the Capitol, which was about another two blocks away. And my first hit on the air was from our Capitol Hill booth where we had a hot microphone.
1: Brian Wilson, our Washington correspondent, is on Capitol Hill. Brian, what can you tell us?
2: Well, I can tell you that there was no increased security around the Capitol as I made my way into the building, but in the last few minutes, we have seen a great deal of action around the city. There is smoke just across the river from the White House, not that far. And as you know, in the last few minutes, there are reports that the Pentagon has been evacuated and the White House is being evacuated. Clearly, you're seeing now these pictures from Washington, D.C. as we try to determine exactly what has happened there, but there was an early report of a plane perhaps going down in that area. These are early reports, and we are still struggling to confirm the information. But we can tell you that they're taking things very seriously in Washington in that they are apparently evacuating the White House and the Pentagon.
1: Yeah, Brian Wilson, the Capitol is being evacuated, we're told, and clearly that shot that we have on our screen now, this is the Pentagon just across the river from Washington, D.C. You gotta believe that it has happened again, another large airliner, perhaps hijacked, perhaps part of some widespread plan, apparently slamming into at least the area around the Pentagon.
23: And we were just starting to put it together. John Scott doing a great job that morning. He actually knew that the Hill was being evacuated before I did. But as soon as I got finished with that little hit, they evacuated us from Capitol Hill, and we had to get out on the lawn. There was a camera crew waiting for me out there, and I did another hit a few minutes later.
1: Let's go to Brian Wilson now. He's at the in Washington. Brian, is there a report about the Pentagon?
2: Well, I can't tell you about that, but I was just here in front of the Capitol, which, by the way, has been evacuated, and back toward the Supreme Court area, we just heard a low, muffled thud. It sounded like a small explosion. Sirens are going off around this city like you cannot believe, and just overhead a moment ago, something I have never seen in Washington in the 16 years I've been here, military jets are now patrolling the skies over Washington, D.C. We'll try to find out more about that explosion, but it was a low thud, and I'm now seeing that there is a great deal of activity over toward the direction of the Supreme Court.
1: All right.
2: Back to you, John.
23: So after that, Dan, about 2 minutes after that, a Capitol Hill police officer walked up to me and said that I needed to get off the Capitol because there was another plane out there. This one, he said, was headed for Capitol Hill, and he said it was about 20 minutes out. Well, that's very hot information. I mean, that's probably the most important information that we knew at the end. And nobody had reported that there was a fourth plane. So I called the New York assignment desk, and I said, put me through to the hot control room. They transferred me, and they were very busy. I mean, it was chaos in that control room because the towers were coming down. They had all kinds of stuff going on, and they kept hanging up on me, or they kept putting me on hold, and I couldn't tell them what I knew. And so I finally, on the fourth call, I mean, tick-tock, we got another plane coming. I'm trying to get through, and I can't get this information on the air. So frustrating. And so I finally get through a fourth time. I said, don't put me on hold. And the producer said, Brian, I can't put you on right now. We got the towers falling and all this stuff. And I said, there's another plane out there, and now it's about 10 minutes out. You need to put me on the air. And he said, okay, go to Wilson now. And this is what I said.
1: Brian Wilson is on the phone with us now from the Washington area. Brian, what's the latest?
3: Well, I wanted to tell you, John, that I'm in front of the Capitol, and a moment ago, police officers ran up to us and ordered us off of the grounds and told us, and I quote, there is a plane that has been hijacked. It is 20 minutes south of Washington. This was about 10 minutes ago, and is headed this way. They are taking ultimate precautions. Now, as you know, in these chaotic situations, sometimes information gets twisted. But police officers here are saying that they believe there is a hijacked plane now headed toward Washington. And that's all the information I can give you at this moment.
1: All right, Brian, we had a report from you earlier that military aircraft are circling the Capitol. Is that still the case?
3: They have not seen them in the last few minutes, but there were military jets above the Capitol a few moments ago. Of course, you know, John, this has been the nightmare scenario for security experts in Washington, that many of the buildings in Washington, very visible from the air, are very vulnerable. In fact, the flight path to National Airport runs literally 6 blocks from the White House. So this has always been a big concern. But again, to repeat the information that I have here, Capitol Police have completely evacuated the grounds of the Capitol, and they have told us, quote, there is a plane that's been hijacked. It is south of Washington, headed this way. Now, the reliability of the information I cannot give you, but that's what police have told us.
1: All right, Brian Wilson, thank you, and let us know if you come up with any new information.
23: It was a little amped up, Dan, as you might imagine, at that moment. And some of my reporting that day, Dan, turned out to be right, and some of it turned out to be wrong. I mean, the flight was approaching from the north and the west, not from the south. I did see military jets, two F-16s flying up the National all past us on Capitol Hill. I saw them vector north and west. That would have been in the direction of Shanksville. They weren't patrolling. And that thud, that explosion that I heard, what was that? Took me hours to figure out that had been a sonic boom from the jets that were flying very fast to try to intercept Flight 93. One of the pilots that day was Heather Penny, call sign Lucky.
7: We're on a one-way mission. If we're successful, we won't be coming back. I'm zipping up my G-suit when Sass looks at me and says, I'll take out the cockpit. I would ram the tail. Scrambling our unarmed fighter jets out of Andrews Air Force Base, my flight lead, Mark Sasseville, and I took off and flew low over the Pennsylvania countryside, desperately searching for a hijacked airliner that we never found.
23: I mean, you heard it correctly. The two initial jets scrambled to intercept Flight 93 were unarmed. At that moment, there had been no reporting about Flight 93. Up until that moment, there had been no reporting of a fourth plane. It would have been days before we learned about Todd Beamer and the heroism of the brave passengers who rushed the cockpit. They died to save people on the ground. And then I saw this. This is the last thing, Dan. I saw this the other day, and I had not heard this before. President George Bush appearing at a 9/11 event years ago with Condi Rice, and I learned something about that incident that day that I did not know.
8: But you'd given the order through the vice president,
9: right,
8: that should a plane not squawk properly, it should be shot down. General Kane, we thought initially, standing in that bunker, that Flight 93 had been shot down by the American
9: forces. Yeah, I thought the same thing.
8: And there was this horrible moment where the vice president kept trying to get confirmation as to what had happened.
9: Yeah.
8: And for about 10 minutes, we thought we'd shot down a civilian aircraft. And that always, to me, represented just how hard the decisions were that you had to take under a lot of pressure.
23: And so there's that, Dan. I think it's a pretty interesting story that day. For many years, the thinking was that the 9/11 hijackers planned to hit the Pentagon and that Flight 93 was likely headed toward the White House. But they got the bin Laden documents years later, and they now believe that Flight 93 was indeed headed for the Capitol Dome, not the White House. Now, those are backed up by documents, but here's my opinion about the other plane that hit the Pentagon. I've always believed that the Pentagon was the secondary target and that Flight 77's primary target was the White House. As they were coming up the Potomac River flying 600 miles an hour, very fast for an approach like that, it would have been very difficult for them to see the White House, but they could not have missed seeing the Pentagon, which was off to their right. And so I shiver to think how different that day would have been if the planes, well, it was bad enough that it hit the Pentagon, but what if it had hit the White House and the Capitol Dome? It would have been a very different day in Washington, D.C. It was a bad day to begin with, but it could have been, I think, so much worse.
0: Damn. You know, Brian, when you were listening to that audio, you said that you had not heard that audio in years.
23: Yeah.
0: Number one, have you saved that audio all this time, or how did you get it?
23: I found it online. Somebody posted the first hour of Fox's coverage, and I was able to pull it from that because I had never gone back to actually listen. You know, when I talk about 9/11, it's funny. I'm always good in the crisis, but I fall apart a little bit later after it. And this happened to me after 9/11. I sort of came unglued the next day on 9/12. But the bottom line is, you're in a chaotic situation trying to get the information right. And I think this is a sort of a good case study for journalists of how the best information can get twisted. I mean, you know, I got it right about the fourth plane. I got it right that it was 20 minutes out. I got a few things wrong, and I didn't put together for hours that thud that I'd heard that I reported about was a sonic boom. Took me a long time, and so this is what you call the fog of war, and the president had it. They had it in the bunker. I had it on Capitol Hill. We had it. I saw a clip of one of my colleagues at Fox at Ground Zero after one of the towers fell, and from his vantage point, he did not even know that the entire tower had collapsed. He thought that part of it had collapsed. He couldn't see it.
0: Yeah.
23: So, you don't know what you don't know. And when you're on the ground in a situation like that, you can only report what you see and what you hear. And sometimes that information gets a little twisted. But as time goes on, the information gets perfected, and hopefully you get it right.
0: But you know what, Brian? I mean, you looking back, you had not only most of the pertinent information correct, but you also went on Fox News and broke the story about the fourth plane.
23: Right.
0: So I mean, you've got a lot to be proud of with that audio and with that coverage. And how long were you on the air straight? I mean, how long did that day go?
23: I got off the train at about 8:30, as I recall, and I didn't get home that night until 2 o'clock in the morning.
0: Okay,
23: and then I turned around and they wanted me to come back, and from that point on, I got transferred to the Pentagon late in the afternoon on 9/11 to carry all the way through prime time. And then I became the prime time reporter for weeks out of the Pentagon. So my job was to come back every day at noon, cover briefings, cover hearings, whatever there was, and be there for live shots, all the way until prime time was over every day.
0: Well, Brian, you've got a lot to be proud of with that coverage, some incredible stories. And I'm sure that after the adrenaline was over, you did actually have an incredible perspective, not only in the hours, but the days, the weeks, the months, and the years following that that terrible day.
23: It was a day that changed everything, Dan.
0: Yeah.
23: I mean, I can't begin to tell you how things in Washington changed post 9/11. And you know, look, I don't want anybody to think that I felt like I had a rough day. I had a pretty tough day, but it's just a long, arduous day under a lot of pressure. I didn't have to face what the reporters down on Ground Zero had to face. I wasn't there for the initial hours of the Pentagon explosion. There were other reporters that were sent over there to cover that. But, you know, I had a little piece of the story, and there were a lot of people had little pieces of the story, and I'll never forget it. It changed my life, and it changed this nation, and it changed everything in Washington, D.C. It became a much more difficult place to try to get around and to report in because they added so many security precautions post 9/11.
0: Brian, you, as I said, have a lot to be proud of. Listen, Brian, just so you know, it's not too late if you want to drive down to Nashville and climb up 36 flights of stairs. I mean, there's space for you.
23: Let me consult real quick with my cardiologist, and I'll get back to you.
0: All right. Thank you, Brian, and we'll talk again soon.
23: All right, bye-bye.
0: It is 7:21 on Nashville's Morning News on Supertalk 99.7 WTN. Okay, we're going to take a break. Murphy Show has returned from his walk, which means that I'm going to go on mine here in a minute. We'll catch up with Matt coming up next. It is 7:21. Joan has the news coming up at 7:30. Joan.
5: What? 25 years ago on 9/11, the world changed in a matter of hours. Amid the unimaginable heartbreak, anger, and tragedy, America saw the very best of humanity emerge. 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We remember. 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
1: It's a crash on 65 North just before Old Hickory Boulevard, exit number 92. It is, however, in the right shoulder. That right shoulder is blocked off. Traffic every 10 minutes every morning on Supertalk 99.7 WTN.
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4: 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Matt Murphy made it back. Hello, Matt.
5: Hello, Dan. How's it going?
4: Well, I got a fly that won't leave me alone. So yeah, you made it.
5: I did.
4: So the first thing Matt said to me was, you and your big mouth.
5: Well, I mean, I'm glad that I did it in the fireman's coat. Now that it is done,
4: yes,
5: I was thinking a lot of nasty things about you at the top because, you know, you got to go back down the 35 flights of stairs in the fireman's coat because, you know, you want to honor those that wore it and the symbolism that it signifies. But, yeah, it's something else.
4: You know, I've been thinking, though, about the fireman's coat. It doesn't really match my outfit, so I can't possibly wear it.
5: Okay. No one would make you wear it, Dan, if you can live with that.
4: Here comes.
5: No, I mean,
4: no,
5: right?
4: I'm actually.
5: I mean, it's a free country.
4: No.
5: I mean,
4: I'm looking forward to wearing it.
6: Are you
4: and
6: not afraid of sharing sweat with Matt?
4: No, I don't. I don't sweat, though. I've mentioned that many times now.
5: Well,
4: I don't sweat.
5: So you have mentioned that many times, and we're going to find out. Let me assure you, because after you wear that fireman's coat, which doesn't breathe by design,
4: right?
5: I mean, that's the whole premise,
4: right?
5: Once you wear that coat up the 35 flights and back down the 35 flights, and I want to see it on you when you walk around
4: sure.
5: the corner there.
4: Sure.
5: We're going to check you for sweat.
4: Okay.
5: Because if you're not sweating then I will say forevermore, Dan was right. I believe him.
6: I'll go get gloves from the EMS tent.
5: And we'll give
6: sure.
5: a little.
6: Yeah.
5: We'll give a little pit check.
4: So
5: Sam is on pit check detail.
4: Okay.
5: All right.
4: Very good. What? No, nobody's checking my pits. What is wrong with you?
5: Well, you're the one that said you don't sweat.
4: He doesn't make enough money to check my pits.
5: Oh, Sam and I'll work that out while you're gone. We'll slide him a little something.
4: All right, very good. Anyway, so I am looking forward to this. I'm getting ready. By the way, a guy named Grant, who is a big listener of yours, I guess, came up and said, tell Matt that Grant said hello.
5: Yeah, Grant actually gave me a call this morning on the way in, and he said that he had done the walk. And I'm so glad that he did. And I hope, I mean, there's still just a little bit of time because I think we culminated 8:46 this morning.
4: Yes.
5: But just enough time. If you're listening to us, if you're close, come by Nashville Yards and you can sign up, you can register, and you can do the walk. And maybe you'll see Dan Mandis on his way down.
4: Sponsor us. That's the key.
5: If you can't make it,
4: please sponsor us. And thanks to David Corlew and all the folks over there at the Charlie Daniels Journey Home Foundation. They are matching your donations up to $50,000. And so I can't tell you how much I appreciate people that that sponsor us.
5: Well, and it is an important part of the walk. And I'm not saying this because I posted a time of 36 minutes and 42 seconds. But I would say it's not only important for your personal health, but it is also important to the spirit of the walk. They have a lot of they do have memorials every other flight where they talk about some of the first responders, some of those that lost their lives. They talk about the first responder canines and, you know, obviously the first responders in firefighting, the first responders in the police department, ambulance, EMTs. And it really is a very tender reminder of what went down 25 years ago today.
4: I got to ask, where is Travis with my coat?
5: There's your coat right there.
4: Where?
5: Your coat's right there.
4: Oh, is that it? Okay.
5: That's it.
4: Very good.
5: And it's nice and aired out. You might at some point get the aroma of victory, and that's just my sweat on the coat.
4: You're not making this easy, man.
5: That's just my sweat on
4: You're
5: the coat.
4: You're just not. Okay, very good. 7:32, running late. the best part of this whole thing was Matt sits down, and he says, what am I going to do on your show for, you know, 30 minutes or so?
5: This is why we were giggling when we came back.
4: And I said, you don't do show prep. Matt says, I don't do show prep for my own show. Why would I do show prep for yours?
5: Correct.
4: And then I said, you can look at my computer, just don't look at my history.
5: And I would just admit, that's exactly what was said, but there was a, you can use my computer, slight pause.
4: Yes.
5: We hear music coming up in the background. Just don't look at my history.
4: I'm just
5: so
4: kidding.
5: I think the first thing that Sam and I are going to do when
4: look
5: Dan
4: my
5: leaves
4: history.
5: Is
4: absolutely
5: look at your history.
4: So we're clear, this has not been turned on in like over a year.
6: Mm.
5: I was in my 20s. It was a different time then. It was PAM, pre Amy Mandis.
4: Okay, it's time to go. It's
5: right.
4: 7:33.
5: Good luck. In all seriousness, good luck. I mean,
4: I'll need it.
5: I think you'll have a good time.
4: All right, very good. Jones with the news coming up on WTN.
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1: I'm Joan Jones with your top stories. And a Cheatham County woman and her boyfriend have been charged after an autistic 18-year-old was forced to live in a backyard shed. That victim calling police to say that his mother cut off electrical power to the shed and it was sweltering hot inside. News 2's Lexi Wilson with more.
7: According to the affidavit, his mom, Amanda Sewall, says she moved her son into the shed after he didn't get a job. It states she took away his electricity as an incentive to work. And as deputies kept investigating, they found even more. Court documents say he was told to drink water from a hose, his mom fed him through a window, and he wasn't allowed inside the house when her boyfriend, Brandon Cox, was there. The teen told deputies he was using a bag as a toilet inside the shed. Court documents also say he was taken to the hospital due to a lack of hydration.
1: That mother and her boyfriend have now bonded out of jail. The sheriff's office says the 18-year-old is now in a safe place. As tributes begin around the country to mark the 25th anniversary of the Islamic terror attacks on our nation, we're hearing news stories from that day. Ari Fleischer, who was President George W. Bush's press secretary in 2001, telling Fox and Friends this morning that departing from that school where Bush was informed about the attacks was anything but easy. There were 6 airplanes still in the air that had not gotten the message that all flights were being grounded.
8: So we get on board Air Force One and we're thinking there's still 6 more potential attacks. And the plane was at that moment, we thought, heading to Andrews Air Force Base. And then the decision was made, you cannot put Air Force One down at a known predictable location when there's still 6 unidentified aircraft in the sky. And so we actually flew in a random zigzag pattern over the Gulf of America, Gulf of Mexico. And the decision was later made, we're going to go to Barksdale Air Force Base, then Offutt Air Force Base, and only after it all clear was given could we get back to Washington.
1: And ceremony is getting underway now in New York City. That's the latest news, traffic and weather next. I'm Joan Jones, WTN News.
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2: I'm WSMV4 First Alert Meteorologist Melanie Layden. Rain showers and thunderstorms will pop up this afternoon. A couple of those storms could be on the stronger side, with heavy downpours and gusty winds, but no severe weather is expected. We'll still be warm and muggy, high temperatures in the mid-90s, but feeling like the 100s in some spots today. We'll stay warm throughout the weekend.
3: 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It is not the afternoon hours. It is 7:39 in the morning. It is September 11th, 2026. My name is Matt Murphy, and I'm taking over for Dan Mandis, who is preparing. So just to lay the scene here, I had the honor and opportunity to climb the 36 flights of steps. The first, I guess, 10 or 12, you think this is easy, this is a breeze. But then it starts getting to the legs, it starts getting to you. I'll describe all of this for you in just a moment. But right now as we speak, Dan Mandis is donning the firefighter's coat. His first words when he picked it up was, "This is a lot heavier than I thought it would be." It is by its own nature not breathable, because you don't want something that's breathable if you're rushing into a fire situation. And so Dan's kind of getting the he's getting the breakdown. He's giving the thumbs up, and he's off and running. Hey, Kirby, tell Dan not to forget to time himself. Hey, Dan, don't forget to time yourself. Don't forget to time yourself. Start it when you get to the steps, when you enter the stairwell, and then you end the time when you finish the, you know, when you get to the point where you enter the stairwell. Okay, very good. So, Matt, you went easy on the mayor of Nashville. Tell us a little bit about Building 7. Those two things seem to be very different topics. I'm happy to address either one of you for you, Larry, but you just let me know which one you want me to start with, and we'll give that a go. So Sam Rutherford is here on location at Nashville Yards, and we are, in all sincerity, we're just proud to be here and proud to be associated with the firefighters, the police officers, the first responders, and obviously those that are benefiting from the efforts of Shepherd's Men. Shepherd's Men is an organization that's dedicated to the purpose of helping those that come back from combat who have been in military service that are experiencing some form of brain trauma, whether it be actual brain trauma, physical brain trauma, or of a nature of PTSD. I had a great opportunity to meet a gentleman by the name of Bo, who's been through the program. He walked with me up the 36 flights of steps, and I got to tell you what an amazing experience that was, just to hear a little bit of his story. We might get Bo over here in just a moment if he's willing to tell a little of his story. I don't want to speak out of turn, but I think I'm safe to tell you what he told me about halfway up the flight of steps. About the 20th floor, we're talking. We took a little break. We're looking at one of the memorial plaques, discussing the events of September 11th, 2001, and what it meant in terms of changing the world. And I asked him about how the Shepherd's Men program has changed him. He was in combat, went through 2 weeks of the program, left combat, and then went through a 12-week program. These are the programs that we talk about when we say that it's costing $35,000 to $40,000 per individual to go through these things. And Bo said, he said, I'm not saying anything that isn't true. I'm not being hyperbolic when I say that Shepherd's Men saved my life, that I was going through issues in my own head, that I would have become one of those statistics but for the counseling, but for the resources that Shepherd's Men provides. And sadly, it is a fact that the Veterans Administration doesn't like, and I'm willing to say this, and I know that Shepherd's Men and organizations like it, the Charlie Daniels Journey Home Project, they might not say it this way, and I'm not speaking for them when I say this, but it has been my experience that the VA, sadly, they push away from organizations like

0: this. And I asked a question of someone who I will not name, but it was recently, why that would be, why the Veterans Administration would not embrace nonprofit organizations like Shepherd's Men, like the Charlie Daniels Journey Home Project, to assist them in getting better help to the men that they claim to serve. And the answer is fairly simple, because it's an admission of defeat. It's an admission that they're not doing the job as they are designed to do it. Now, I don't believe the government has the ability to do that sort of job. I don't believe that the government can do what organizations like Shepherd's Men can do. They're just, the government's not designed to provide the needed resources that can get to the help that these men so desperately need. So so while I'm subbing in for Dan, let's talk about it. I mean, that's what I think we should do. 615-737-9986 is the super text line. You know, I go to the phones in the afternoon hours. I know we more go to the text line in the morning hours, so we can do the text line if you so desire. RJ's back at home base. We appreciate him. The Curb is on the scene, making it happen, as well as Sam on the scene. And Joan Jones back at Southern Command in the news center. when Ken or Joan broadcast from home base, we call that Southern Command. And I don't think Joan likes me. And I'm just going to go ahead and say that.
1: I don't know how you can say that, Matt. I do not know how you can say that.
0: Well, because you're always mean to me.
2: I don't know that. She's always nice to me.
0: But here's the deal. I hear you in the mornings, and when I hear you interact with Dan, I think, oh, no, maybe Joan likes me just as much as she likes everybody else.
3: Of course I do.
0: How's it going, Joan?
1: You're so sensitive.
0: Joan, well, that's true. Underneath this steely, gruff, crusty exterior.
3: What was your time getting up those steps and down?
0: Okay, so it was 36 minutes and 42 seconds.
3: Nice. I mean, that's impressive.
0: So I will tell you that I am completely out of shape. And I wish it were not so. Yeah. I am very impressed. Joan, there are guys here that have done that trek 9 times.
3: Just today?
0: Today.
3: Right? I mean, my goodness.
0: Just today.
3: So you're...
0: It feels... So, Joan, you're in far better shape than me. So this might not resonate with you.
3: Yeah.
0: But I will say this. For those of us that do not exercise as much as we should... Dan's big mouth opened up, and now you have to put on a 25-pound fireman's jacket to do this, right? So I get to the doorway, I hit the timer, and I kind of blaze up the first, 8 flights.
3: Oh, did you try running?
0: Not running, but at,
3: okay.
0: Power stepping at a brisk pace. Let's make this happen. Let's get this done. Let's make it happen. And about floor 10, I realized that was not a good strategy at all. that we might want to take a more measured approach. And I think Travis Ellis and Bo were walking with me, and I think Travis recognized that I was making a mistake, because he was kind of trying to slow me down. Hey, look at this memorial. Hey, let's talk about this for a minute. So he was kind of recognizing that. And I think there's a dual effect that goes on with those memorial plaques. Number one, obviously, we're remembering 9/11. We're remembering the first responders. We're remembering those that were climbing up when so many were coming down. But I do think it's also a pacing issue, right?
1: Oh, absolutely.
0: They want to make sure you pace yourself. So, I was good. I told myself on floor 15 that I actually verbalized Joan. I said, halfway there. And Travis very quickly turned to me and said, no, you're not. And
3: yeah, I was not like, quite, buddy.
0: I said, would you shut up? I'm trying to psych myself out.
2: 1967 on the super text line. I predict Dan's time is 48 minutes.
0: here's what I will say, and there's a funny side to this, and there's kind of a serious side to this. The coat is hot, and Dan's suggestion that, or Dan urging Travis on this competition thing that led to the coat dynamic, is a little bit of a game changer. So I would have told you without coat, here's what I would predict. Here's what I'm predicting. I predict that Dan doesn't wear the coat on the way down.
2: I'm right there with you.
0: And the reason that I predict that, y'all, is not because it's because I was very close to not wearing, because I took it off at the top. just to get some cool air because I was sweating. I was so hot, and, you know, my core temperature was up. And I was like, okay, I have to take this off for a second. And I think Travis thought that I was going to keep it off because he kind of leaned it over the railing, and we stood there for a minute, and there's a little fan on top of the steps because when you get to the top of the tower, there's no roof where we are going. It's just the end of the stairs. And they have a little fan blowing, and so I'm standing in front of the fan kind of cooling down. And I think Travis thought that I was going to carry the coat down or, you know, maybe get him to do so. And I said, no. I brought it up here. I'm taking it down. And so we put it back on, and down we go. So
2: the predictions are pouring in. 0270, no coat, down in 54 minutes. Numbers are rising.
0: I don't know, y'all. I mean, Dan, I have to attribute this to Amy Mandis. Because let me tell you something. Dan's looking good.
1: Mm-hmm. Oh, yes.
0: I mean, now.
2: Spry is the word around the office.
0: Let me tell you. He is lean and mean. And the question is that a healthy lean or is it an unhealthy lean?
2: Mm.
0: You know what I'm saying?
1: I mean,
0: some people are skinny and I don't know that they're that healthy. We're going to find out in the next few minutes.
2: 30:42. I predict Dan's not coming back.
0: Dan's going to get halfway. So just leave me. Just
1: he'll pour
2: save the women and the children
1: down the steps. Yeah,
0: that's funny. It reminds me of my then fiance and I, Erica, were at Biltmore Estate in the middle of winter, and there was snow on the ground, and we made the unfortunate decision to try to go and see the greenhouse area at Biltmore. And if you've ever been to the Biltmore, it's a little bit of a trek.
1: Yes.
0: And, you know, once we got to the greenhouse, it was fine because it was nice and warm inside. And about halfway back to the big Biltmore Estate, I sat down on a bench and I was like, just leave me. Tell your children about me. You're too good for me. Save yourself. So maybe Dan will do the same thing.
2: Yeah, if you stop, it's where you start to cramp. It's where it starts to catch up with you. You just got to power through it.
0: Well, and let me tell you, for those of you that exercise regularly, you're probably laughing at your radios or laughing on YouTube or Facebook right now. But I got to tell you, for those of us that don't, you think, Kirby and I were talking about this, you get to the top and, you know, okay, the hard part's done. I mean, coming down is the easiest thing you could possibly do. Now, that's where you get the jelly legs. Y'all know what the jelly legs?
1: And the shaking, right?
0: Uh-huh. You get a little shaky leg because those legs have just, they've had quite a workout. And they're like, no, we don't want to do this. This is weird. We don't like this at all. And that's where the handrail comes into play, right? It's an important factor. So y'all can chime in if you have
2: Sam
0: and I just saw the text simultaneously.
1: Oh, no.
0: 9037 says, hi, Dan will finish up on your show.
1: poor Dan.
0: Y'all should put Dan on camera so that we can watch him.
1: Oh, yeah.
0: You know, I was going to call in, but inside of that stairwell, it's a little bit difficult to get cell signal, and you're a little bit focused on kind of what you're doing.
2: Jewel was saying that you guys should have worn GoPros that would have told the whole truth about everything.
0: Man.
2: I wish we had that kind of budget.
0: Oh, man.
2: I wish we did.
0: Well, I said there's a funny side because Dan's big mouth got us into the fireman's coat aspect of this climb. But the serious side of that is, you know, we got to the top and it was so hot. And, you know, my core temperature, I could recognize it. It was like a feeling of, I'll just be honest, it was a little bit of a feeling of kind of wanting to throw up a little bit, you know, kind of feeling that. And I was like, okay, I kind of need to take the coat off and cool down the core temperature a little bit. And the thought occurred to me, and I asked Travis, I said, how many pounds do you think a firefighter wears on him with his gear? And he said, you know, 60 to 70 pounds.
2: Mm-hmm.
0: And that doesn't include the coat, right? So the coat is probably a 25-pound piece of equipment. You add to that oxygen tanks and all of the rest of the gear, you know, everything that they're carrying with them, and you start seeing, you know, the bravery and just the sheer will, not to mention the level of physical fitness that you're talking about. And then you recognize that they weren't climbing 36 flights of stairs. They were climbing triple that, at least trying to get to the point that they could find the people that were in the upper levels of the Twin Towers and rescue them. And it just goes to the heart of the bravery of that day. I recognize that there might have been, you know, certainly at the beginning, I don't know that anyone considered the idea that the towers would actually fall. I didn't. Maybe some of you out there are smarter than me and you immediately knew. I couldn't have conceived of it. I feel like perhaps the firefighters that were going up the steps that day initially, maybe it never crossed their mind. Maybe they were laser focused on the idea of saving individuals, saving lives, getting the people down, getting them to safety. But I know this, when the South Tower fell, those firefighters in the North Tower did not have that plausible deniability. They did not have the ability to believe that there wasn't a possibility that they weren't coming back from this. And they did not falter. They did not waver. They did not hesitate a moment. They continued to fly in the face of adversity, show us the ultimate amount of courage. What's the old John Wayne quote that courage, definition of courage is not, I'll screw it up. Sam, you can find it for me. It's like the definition of courage is not it's not a matter of not being afraid. It's a matter of going in anyway.
2: Courage is being scared to death, but saddling up anyway.
0: Yeah, that's exactly right. And, you know, we would be lying to suggest that there weren't men that weren't scared in that stairwell. But the definition of courage is the fact that they took those flights anyway. And that's what it's all about.
2: Well, and the guys that waited at the bottom to get cleared to go up, they were listening to people's bodies hit the sidewalk. And just the sounds of it all before they...
0: And the recognition of what was happening.
2: Yeah. And then walking into it and trying to get who they could out.
0: All right. Do we have a break to take?
2: We do.
0: It's 54 after the hour. Joan Jones has news coming up at the top of the hour. I think I know how to do this. Joan, what do you have coming up in the news?
1: Well, coming up in the news here, the ceremonies are continuing right at this very moment, starting off in New York City and in many other places.
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3: Well, we've got a crash involving injuries on Gallatin Pike in East Nashville. It's right at Delmas Avenue and Juana's Well in Madison. 65 on the southbound side, just before Old Hickory Boulevard. That one's in the right shoulder. In Murfreesboro, watch it on I-840 westbound before Jefferson Pike exit 61. There's an accident scene there as well. Traffic every 10 minutes every morning on Super Talk 99.7 WTN.
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0: 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Just a moment or two before we'll get to the top of the hour news at 8 o'clock. My name is Matt Murphy. I'm in for Dan Mandis on Nashville's Morning News. Dan is currently in the midst of his climb. And the predictions are coming in fast and furious how long it will take Dan, whether or not he will wear the fireman's coat all the way up, all the way back down. We're going to find out together in the 8 o'clock hour on Super Talk 99.7 WTN. We'll also take many of your thoughts on the events of 25 years ago today as we remember 9/11, one quarter of a century later. 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
3: 8 o'clock, I'm Joan Jones with your top stories. Today is the day that Metro Nashville Airport Authority is taking a vote on a resolution that changes the name of the airport to honor Dolly Parton. News 2's reporting that the first order of business is removing a rule that says that person must have died years ago in order to have the airport change the name. The state has agreed, according to News 2, to cover most of that cost, and the effort is supported by Tennessee Governor Bill Lee, Nashville Mayor Freddie O'Connell, and nearly 175,000 people who signed a change.org petition. Well, as we look back at the events of the Islamic terrorist attacks on the United States, there is an effort to make sure that we truly don't ever forget.
13: Earlier this week, officials in Shanksville pushed the need to inform younger Americans about the tragic events. Donna Gibson is the executive director of the Friends of Flight 93 National Memorial.
14: Only 15 states actually require some type of curriculum about 9/11 in the classroom.
13: She said the goal is for schools to teach kids what happened.
14: And then to use the Flight 93 story for inspiration about courage and heroism.
13: Gordon Felt lost his brother Edward on Flight 93. He said the country needs to take on a new challenge because eventually
15: we won't be here to tell the story. We'll do it as long as we can, but at some point we've got to hand it off to the next generation.
13: Kevin Uretsky, Fox News.
3: And the ceremony continues this morning in New York City. It's happening at the 9/11 Memorial and Museum as names are being read of the victims.
16: Joseph
3: there.
16: John Barry.
17: William Reed Bethke.
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16: Federley.
1: And that will continue until all the names are read in New York City. There are services happening as well in Shanksville, Pennsylvania, and at the Pentagon. 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Consumer Price Index released just this morning. It shows a wide swath of goods and services continued to climb in August. The Bureau of Labor Statistics reporting the month-to-month number at 0.4%, and the 12-month increase at 3.4%. They're both in line with economists' expectations and will likely play into the Fed's decision on whether to raise interest rates when it does meet next week. That decision coming next week on Wednesday. Now, currently, stock futures, we're a half hour before the opening bell here. The stock futures are moving ahead this morning. The Dow futures right now up 491 points. That is the latest news. We've got your traffic and weather next. I'm Joan Jones, WTN News.
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1: Got a crash in East Nashville at Gallatin Pike and Delmas Avenue. Also in Paragon Mills at Nolansville Pike and Edmondson Pike. There is some bridge replacement work happening this morning in Franklin. It's at East Main Street in both directions between First Avenue and Lancaster Drive. Traffic has shifted to just one narrow lane in each direction. Careful as you're going there. Traffic every 10 minutes every morning on Supertalk 99.7 WTN.
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25: I'm WSMB4 First Alert Meteorologist Melanie Layden. Rain showers and thunderstorms will pop up this afternoon. A couple of those storms could be on the stronger side with heavy downpours and gusty winds, but no severe weather is expected. We'll still be warm and muggy, high temperatures in the mid-90s, but feeling like the 100s in some spots today. We'll stay warm throughout the weekend.
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0: 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It's Nashville's Morning News. Happy to have you with us. It is 8:07 and a good morning. Dan Mandis is with us. He is currently in the midst of his climb. My name is Matt Murphy. I host afternoons from 3 until 7. I hope you know that. I hope you're able to listen every afternoon from 3 until 7. But if not, just in case, Matt Murphy here until Dan gets back from his climb. We're at Nashville Yards, and we're climbing the Pinnacle Tower. And if you've been listening this morning, you certainly know why. Or maybe if you've been listening over the course of the last several days, you certainly know why. We'll describe that for you coming up again in just a moment. But I'd be remiss if I did not thank Joan Jones back at Southern Command and News Central for keeping us abreast of what's going on in the world, particularly the commemoration ceremonies for the 25th anniversary of 9/11. Thank you, Joan.
1: Oh, you betcha.
0: And Sam Rutherford's here. Sam is on location with us, along with Kirby, who's engineering the broadcast and executive producing the broadcast as well, and RJ back at home base, and we thank all of those folks. A particular thanks to Shepherd's Men. A special thank you to the Charlie Daniels Journey Home Project. Charlie Daniels Journey Home Project is an organization that I've been honored to be a part of for the duration of my time in Nashville. We were able to hook up, David Corlew and I, soon after I got here. And I just absolutely loved the message. I absolutely loved the mission. And, in part because in my life I never served. And I want to try to serve as best I can at this stage in my life, in any way that I can at this stage in my life, to thank those that did engage, that did give the ultimate in sacrifice. In some ways, that means their lives. In some ways, that means in changing their lives, because for better or worse, if you are in service to your country, particularly those of you in combat, you know this, and I don't have to tell you, your life has changed forevermore, for better, in some ways for better, in some ways for worse, and in many ways it's a little bit of both. So that's why we're here. You can still go to shepherdsmen.com and give, donate if you desire. I think we're winding down the climb. We're climbing until 8:46 this morning. So Dan will be one of the final climbers. If you are a late riser, here's the deal, right? So Matt Murphy wanted a friendly climb. The morning show was having none of it. And Sam, I blame you as much as anybody.
2: I'll shoulder it. I can handle it.
0: You bear the brunt of it because I listen. And Sam, for those that don't know, Sam Rutherford, I would consider him, he doesn't just bait Mandis. He's a master at it. A master baiter, Sam Rutherford. Where he draws Dan into these situations, and Dan is surrounded by the situation before he realizes what is even going on. So Sam reeled Dan in on this concept that we were racing to the top of Pinnacle Tower. And Dan, very confident, and I like that in the man. He's confident, he's lean, he's looking good, he looks like he's feeling good. He's got some brand new joggers on that Amy bought him, no doubt.
2: Did you notice they make the swish when he walks between his legs?
0: I did not. I did notice. Did you see on the Super Text line somebody said, why does Dan keep saying, I don't sweat? Only women say, I don't sweat. And I hadn't thought of that, but I'm like, that's kind of true. Anyway, so in a fit of pique, in a moment of challenge, Dan Mandis said, I can beat you, Murphy. And I was like, well, I don't know that that's what it's all about for me, Dan. So I was kind of willing to, not be competitive and back off. And then the fireman's coat came out, and it was on. So
2: that was after I goaded him into drinking pickle juice.
0: I think he's coming back. I think he's on the way. He's looking good. Here's our man. How did the pickle juice go for him? Not well, right?
2: No, there'll be a video later because I recorded it.
0: My goodness gracious, that was interesting. So that's why we're here, and Dan is on his way back, and so we're going to hear from him in just a couple of minutes, and he will no doubt celebrate the 36-5. So he's looking good. He's walking good. He looks like he has a little bit of the jelly legs. Look, I'm certain that I was walking the same way when I...
2: You didn't have a team of three people next to you to make sure you didn't fall over, though.
0: That's fair. That's fair. So we'll talk to Dan coming up in just a moment. And that looks like pretty good time there, man. Good for you.
2: I don't need to touch him.
0: There we go, buddy.
2: He is drenched.
0: There we go. All right. Dan, man, it's 26 minutes. There you go, Dan. Making it happen.
2: Mister, I don't sweat. Good Lord.
0: Dan.
1: Is he sweaty? This is great.
0: Dan, I think you sweat.
2: There's the four corners of sweat on his shirt.
3: Yeah.
0: Dan. So.
2: You could ring that out.
0: Before you say anything, a super texter noted that the only time they've ever heard anyone declare that they don't sweat, that person is a woman. And we all agreed that, yes, that is generally true. Dan, would you like to amend your I don't sweat comment?
4: Yeah, I got some boob sweat.
0: Well, you were rocking it. 26 minutes. That's great.
4: It was great. I mean, I had some escorts. How many escorts did you have?
0: I had two.
4: I had three.
0: Uh-huh.
4: And they just, like, it was,
1: did they pick you up under the arms and carry you up?
4: No. We sat and we didn't sit, but we watched it. We read all the signs and everything.
0: Mm-hmm. Yeah.
4: And honestly, that jacket really, I'm glad that we wore it, Matt, because it really brings home.
0: Here, come sit in your seat.
4: What these, what the firefighters and the first responders went through on 9/11. So
0: we were talking about that while you were walking. That, I mean, that coat's probably 25 pounds.
4: Yeah.
0: Imagine another 60, 65 pounds on top of that. Imagine big pants of the same type of material, big
4: boots
0: on.
4: That's what I was saying. And then you throw in the stress, whatever smoke was, coming into the
0: amount of people coming down.
4: The amount of people coming down. I mean, I cannot imagine. So,
0: and not to mention, and a super texter pointed this out for us, we mentioned the gear that they're carrying up, but also think about the victims. That some of the firefighters carried down. I mean, there were injured people that the firefighters were carrying down those stairs to get them out of that building before those buildings collapsed. I mean, that's what this day is all about.
4: That is what this day is all about, and I am very glad that I did this. And I hope they come back to Nashville at some point. They rotate cities, I guess, but I hope they come back to Nashville so we can do it again.
0: Absolutely. And, I got a chance to meet one of my escorts was Bo. And he went through the program. I was telling the story while you were away, a little bit of the story, but and he was talking about the impact of the program. He was in combat. He was feeling some of the stress of PTSD, went into the program briefly, continued his active duty service, and then when he was out of active duty, went into a 12-week program. And I asked him how it was. And we paused on one of the on one of the landings, and he looked at me and said, well, I don't think that I'm overstating it, that Shepherd's Men saved my life, that I would have taken my life.
4: Yeah.
0: And we were talking about one of the firefighters who was a part of the organization, who's on one of those signs that we saw. And Travis pointed him out, and he said, this guy was a rock for us. And it was always about someone else. He wasn't worried about his issues. He wasn't worried about his combat experience. He was worried about other people. And he said, one day, he's got a wife, he's got children, and one day he made that decision to take his own life.
4: Yeah.
0: And if only he had seen fit to reach out, he said he would have gotten so much support and so much love, but they don't. And that, we try to break down those barriers, right, and mm-hmm. try to convince men that have been taught and trained and conditioned and lived through a culture of, plow through, no weakness, make mm-hmm. it happen, accomplish the next goal, go to the next task. The mission is the most important thing. To convince those guys, it's okay to look at someone and say, I need help.
4: One of the things that we always hear from returning veterans is, of course, you have the TBI, you have the PTSD, but one of the things that veterans also really miss is the camaraderie. It's kind of like what you're talking about. And so this and organizations like this also give these veterans that sense of camaraderie that they miss from being in the military, and it also gives them a sense of purpose. They're not alone, and if there is some sort of an assistance that they need, organizations like Shepherd's Men and the Journey Home Foundation can get them the resources that they need. So it's not just about the climb, but it's about the camaraderie, and it is also about the organizations that they have access to help these men and women.
0: Have you, you've told the story many times, I'm sure. Have you told the story today about where you were on 9/11?
4: No, I was in New York on 9/11, and I was there at 57th and Broadway is where my office was, and I was getting off the train. And as I'm getting off the train, I mean, it truly was like out of a movie, because you get off the train and you look to your, I was looking to my right, and you've got all of these TVs, and it's like an electronics store, and you got all of these TVs, and there's like this building on fire, like every single TV building was on fire, and I'm like, well, where's that? And then I realized, wait a minute. And then I turned to my left as I got to the end of that street. I turned to my left, and there's the World Trade Center on fire. And so I start walking towards the World Trade Center. I curiosity got the best of me. I didn't know what was happening. And I heard people saying that was some sort of a small four-seater.
0: Single engine. That's what everybody thought. Almost universally.
4: Somebody said that to me on the street, and I'm like, no, that's too big of a hole. And yeah. I don't know if a little plane like that would have gone through the World Trade Center and the smoke billowing out. And then it was about that time that I saw the fireball of the second plane going into the second tower. And I can still see it in my mind. Mm-hmm. And I know that there's a lot of people that might say, well, no, it you're remembering it from seeing that image so often on the television. In years later. No, I remember in my mind's eye seeing that plane go in and seeing the fireball. And I still continue to walk towards the World Trade Center. I finally turned back. The closer that I got, the more I realized that what I was seeing were people falling from the building. And that is another thing that I will never be able to erase from my mind. And to be perfectly honest, as tragic as that is, I try to remember the images and the smells and the feelings of that day, because I don't want to ever forget.
0: Yeah.
4: And unfortunately for the city of New York, not to turn this into a political thing, I believe that they have. But, you know, the heroes of that day, I do remember seeing firefighters and police officers and just people that used to work, you know, downtown, where they're walking towards me as I'm walking towards the towers. They're just covered in all of that soot. Mm-hmm. And, you know, grown men, understandably so, crying like, you know,
0: yeah, like
4: they were
0: babies.
4: Five. Yeah.
0: Yeah.
4: And
0: have you been back to see the memorial?
4: No, I was in, I've been in New York one time. And I flew in, and I flew right back out, so I did not get to see the memorial. Matter of fact, I've got a couple of bucket list items. I want to see Reagan's Library in Simi Valley in California, and I do want to go see the memorial.
0: It's as powerful as you would imagine.
4: Is it?
0: We had an opportunity to go down and visit Station 10, the Firehouse 10, which is the nearest firefighters' location from the campus, and the exterior of it alone, with the reflecting pools, in the footprint of the Twin Towers, and just the simplicity of the cascading water and the names, the survivor tree is out there that survived the disaster. It's just insanely impactful, and that's before you even step into the museum, which is of course just as impactful as you would imagine it to be. And I was so proud of our country and the city of New York that you mentioned the jumpers, and the way that they did it was so simultaneously sensitive and direct and forceful, because you get to a point in the tour and you have a choice to make, and they tell you that if you go this way for a while, we're going to talk about the jumpers, and understand that if you do that, that's what the topic will be that aspect of 9/11. If you choose not to, you can go this route and you can kind of skip that and you're not going to miss anything else. I was proud that we don't forget that aspect of it, as painful as it is, as just awful as it is, because that's a part of never forget.
4: Right.
0: You know?
4: That is a part of never forget. And I think that's an incredible story that they do that. And which did you do?
0: You've got to. I mean, I think you have to understand the totality of the impact of that day.
4: You do. That's what it's all about.
0: And the only way to do that is, I mean, it's awful. I mean, I wouldn't lie to you and say that it's just not as gut wrenching as you could possibly imagine, because you put yourself in that position and recognize that you are not taking your own life. You're choosing how your life ends, and that then there's such a significant difference. And saying, well, I'm going to take my own life versus, well, my life has been taken from me already.
4: Yeah.
0: But I'm going to take the power back and decide how that happens, as opposed to allowing them to decide how that happened.
4: I've got so many memories from that day, but there's obviously what happened on 9/11. And then in the days that followed, and I've mentioned this before, but in the days that followed, I used to take the Metro North in. I lived in Connecticut, and I would take the train in. Metro North, it's the commuter rail. And you started to notice the same cars that were there and eventually had to be picked up by a loved one or towed. Those were the cars of the people that made it into the city that day and then never made it home.
0: Never made it out.
4: And there was probably, I think, I mean, I can't say for certain, but probably 10 to 12 cars in that little Metro North station. And then, of course, all the signs that were posted all across the city. Have you seen?
0: The signs. They still rip me up. Images of those signs.
4: Yeah.
0: And so many people were looking for so many loved ones.
4: And
0: just the uncertainty. I had a friend who lived in...
4: They're taking a group photo.
0: Yeah, taking a video and a group photo. Oh, they're singing happy birthday to someone. I had a friend who lived in Greenwich Village, just down from the southern portion of Manhattan. And her inability to get a hold of any of her family, right? I mean, it was 2001, and for the younger generations, they don't recognize how rudimentary, you know, cell phone technology was, and, you know, how, you know, the life was a lot simpler back then in terms of communication. There wasn't really a lot of there wasn't any text messaging in my life going on.
4: Right.
0: You might have had a beeper, you know, but other than that. And Brooke talked about, number one, the city of New York directed them in Greenwich Village to go to an interior space with no windows and stay there until otherwise instructed. And she said that she and her younger brother stayed there for 10 hours in an interior, like, closet. It was actually a small bedroom, but it was supposed to be a closet. And she said just the uncertainty of being there and not knowing what's going on in the outside world, because they lost power.
4: Yeah.
0: And then for 3 days, not being able to contact her family in Georgia. And just their uncertainty in Georgia, not knowing what happened to their daughter, what happened to their son. And that, you know, cascaded all over America. You didn't have to be in New York. You didn't have to be in Washington, D.C. to kind of feel that resonate.
4: Yeah.
0: It was almost like a shockwave that started there and went all across the world.
4: Well, and the other thing was, you look at 9/12, Glenn Beck's 9/12 project, you know, how can we recapture that feeling of 9/12, the flags everywhere? Always, you know, one of my memories of that day and that time period. So I'm so glad that I did this, and I'm so glad that, from what I understand, a lot of people have sponsored us walking up.
0: That's great.
4: So
0: thank you all so much.
4: Yeah, thank you very much. I will say it's not too late, but I don't want to be greedy either, but we so appreciate the sponsorships.
0: I'll be greedy. Go online.
4: Shepherdsmen.com.
0: Click the donate button.
4: Click the donate. There's a picture of me and Matt. Is the camera on? So, unfortunately, I can't deny that I indeed actually do sweat.
2: Well, the lighting's not the best, so it's not really picking it up. But
4: good. Well, I didn't sweat.
0: Here's the thing. If you're going to beat my time, at least I made you sweat, dude.
4: I don't remember. What was your time?
0: 36, it was a little more than 26.
4: What was the time?
0: It was a little more than
2: 36.42.
0: Well, at
4: 36.42, and yeah. I was at 26.23.
0: Well, I mean, obviously I was invested in reading some of the stories.
5: He didn't bring the elevator down either.
4: You know, it's so funny.
0: Oh, you took the elevator down?
4: No, no, no. Oh, stop
0: Dan
4: it.
0: Took the elevator down?
4: What? No, no, no. This is funny, though.
1: I can't believe you.
0: Kirby said, hey, Joan, did you hear Dan took the elevator down?
1: I heard that. I can't believe you, Dan.
0: No, no, no. Dan, you're supposed to walk down.
4: This is funny.
1: Of course you were 10 minutes
4: so,
1: better than
4: Matt. I walk into the building, and I started playing like prima donna, like, wait, no, no. I'm not actually walking. Where's the elevator? And I mean, it, obviously I was kidding. But, yeah, very funny. So,
0: did you have to tell him you were kidding? Did they look at you weird?
4: No, I didn't leave enough time for them to think that I was serious.
0: You just started plowing up.
4: Did you look at my history?
0: Maybe.
4: Did you look at my history?
0: You're weird dude, Dan. Weird dude.
4: Saturday nights in the Mantis house, man, I've told you.
0: Let me tell you, there's the web, and then there's the deep web, and then there's the dark web.
4: And then there's
0: and
4: my
0: then
4: web.
0: And there's the Mantis web.
4: That's it. All right. God, we are running so late. 8:28, Joan's got the news at 8:30-ish. Joan?
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3: 8:33. I'm Joan Jones with your top stories. Ukrainian President Volodymyr Zelensky has traveled to Canada to seal a deal that's being called the 100-year partnership. It'll ramp up production of drones, counter-drone systems, and other munitions.
14: American partners, Canadian partners, EU, France, Europe, France, we will find a way how to stop Putin to kill people, stop Putin to terrorize our children, and stop Putin this war.
3: Canada's Prime Minister Mark Carney promising to increase sanctions on Russia and its allies. Middle Tennessee is marking the 25th anniversary of the Islamic terror attacks on our country. The Nashville Fire Department holding a procession down Broadway this morning, and a ceremony taking place right now at 8:30 at the Fallen Firefighters Memorial. A memorial service at Nashville International Airport's Marketplace, a ceremony that's being live-streamed for those who are not allowed past security. In Clarksville, a commemoration event at the Clarksville Fire and Rescue Headquarters to include an honor guard and a wreath laying. And Rutherford County Sheriff's Office ceremony begins at 9 o'clock this morning at the 9/11 Memorial Garden on New Salem Highway. Just some of the events that are taking place around Tennessee this morning. There are events happening in New York City right now, a reading of the names of those who were lost. And afterward, some of the speakers there having a moment of where they can talk about their loved ones. There are some ceremonies happening and folks talking about their loved ones before the crowds there this morning. We will be watching in on those ceremonies and bring you more throughout the morning. That's the latest news. We've got traffic and weather ahead. I'm Joan Jones, WTN News.
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2: I'm WSMB 4 First Alert meteorologist Melanie Ladin. Rain showers and thunderstorms will pop up this afternoon. A couple of those storms could be on the stronger side with heavy downpours and gusty winds, but no severe weather is expected. We'll still be warm and muggy, high temperatures in the mid-90s, but feeling like the 100s in some spots today. We'll stay warm throughout the weekend.
3: 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Let's see here. This is the crisscross handoff with Matt Murphy. Sam's here. Chris is in the studio. Joan, we are, how many different locations? We are in three different locations.
4: Yeah.
3: Joan's at home in, is it Manchester?
4: Close, yeah.
3: Yeah, so Joan's out there in
5: Southern Command.
6: I like to call it Jonestown. That's how I refer to it.
3: Jonestown.
7: Yeah. Isn't that the place that disappeared?
3: And,
5: it's just three, Dan.
3: Is it?
5: It's just three locations.
3: No, I'm trying to think of if it's bad taste to say the joke I was going to say regarding Jonestown.
6: I've made a lot of them.
3: And Kool-Aid.
5: Oh, I mean, yeah, come on.
3: Don't drink the
5: Kool-Aid. We're all drinking the Kool-Aid.
3: Anyway.
6: Do you know that during the Jonestown Massacre, they had an away basketball team that was playing a game somewhere?
5: Yep.
6: Isn't that crazy?
3: I knew that. You know why, Chris? Because I listened to the Chris Hand Show. On Super Talk 99.7.
6: We learn a few things from time to time.
5: You could,
3: I also learned that birds aren't real. All the things you learn on the Chris. What were you going to say, Matt?
5: No, I was just going to say you could shorten that by saying, you know, Jonestown, isn't that crazy? You could kind of shorten it.
3: Yeah. It's kind of redundant, but yeah, absolutely.
6: While they were dropping Kool-Aid, the team was dropping dimes.
5: Did they win?
6: I think so.
5: Good for them.
7: So there was no one to celebrate
5: Good
7: when they got
5: them.
7: Back.
6: No.
3: So when they got home from the bus ride, they came home to that?
6: I wonder what it was like. Do you feel like they dodged a bullet, or do you feel like they felt left out?
5: Well, considering that, yeah, you know, many people on property were shot too, right? So
6: yeah.
5: I think there may be something to the bullet dodging theory.
3: Chris, I'd like to thank you for bringing this up.
6: You're welcome.
3: It's been really inspiring on this day.
6: I just felt like I needed to lighten the mood a little bit.
3: Hey, you know, you so sure did.
6: So I brought up mass suicide.
3: Yeah, good job, Chris.
4: Lovely.
6: What? Is it not funny yet? Is it too soon?
5: Too soon.
7: Too soon?
3: I think it's probably soon.
7: Is this better or worse than Big Foreskin?
6: We were told we were never allowed to bring that up again after the last time Dan wanted to bring it up.
3: I choose not to think about Big Foreskin.
5: We did just in the spirit of that conversation, we did, while you were climbing the stairs, I established that Sam Rutherford, as their executive producer, he baits you a lot, and he's really, really good at it, which makes him a masturbator. I mean, he does. I mean, listen, everything I just said is factual.
3: I would never say that he was a masturbator, but what I would say is that it does not surprise me. Knowing Sam the way that I do?
7: Mm-hmm. You drank the pickle juice, didn't you?
3: I still have an aftertaste. Chris, have you ever...
5: a little salty? No, everybody be quiet. Go right ahead, Dan. Everyone else be quiet.
3: Don't make me do this, man.
5: Dan, go right ahead.
3: Chris, have you ever had pickle juice?
6: Yes.
3: Oh, God, it was so disgusting.
7: Was it too salty for you?
3: Yeah.
6: Back in my drinking days, we used to have a pickleback.
5: Oh, yeah, the pickleback was always...
3: It was two something.
5: You know what a pickleback is, Dan?
3: Nope.
5: Shot of whiskey and a chaser of pickle juice. Yeah.
3: Do you know what? I bet you I would have enjoyed that more, actually. So there
4: Why
3: you go.
4: Why would you do that?
6: Why would you do what?
4: Have whiskey and pickle juice.
5: It's good.
6: It just delicious. Yeah, it just flushes it all out.
5: It's good.
6: And you stay hydrated.
7: Yep. Prevents any cramping.
5: Mm-hmm.
4: I see.
6: You wouldn't
5: kind of
6: have
5: the same
6: cramping.
5: Theory as the vodka Red Bull, mm-hmm. right? Same idea.
3: All right, very good. So,
6: hold on. Is it true that Dan Mandis beat Matt Murphy in his time on
5: that
6: the stairs?
5: That is, from a timing perspective, that is a fact.
3: 10 minutes, fact. I'm not counting, 10 minutes.
5: I mean, in my defense.

0: I was actually reading the signs.
1: I read all of them, too.
0: Remembering everyone and talking to Travis and Bo. And Bo was telling me the story of wanting to commit suicide and overcoming that through Shepherd's Men. But if you guys want to chide me for doing that.
2: I was going to say, I think it's rather respectful that you let Dan take the W on his show.
0: Well, he should take the win.
1: Yeah. Okay.
0: He deserves the win, although he does sweat.
1: Leave it to you guys. And I'm trying to speak softly.
0: We gotta be quiet. Yeah, we've got a little bit of a memorial going on.
1: Here's what we're going to do. Chris, we're going to wrap this up because they're reading names and stuff. So
0: can you take it?
1: Yeah, Chris, you take it, okay?
2: Okay, perfect. I will.
0: Yeah, you don't mind.
2: Well, the guys down there, they are doing exactly what they need to do. They are being respectful and somber and taking it all in. Jokes aside, today is it's a pretty big day. 25 years since the morning of 9/11, and we're all kind of feeling it. It's a weird feeling, man. We're watching now on Fox, and they have the memorial going on down at Ground Zero. They're still currently reading names. We're watching General Dan Kane, who is speaking now at the Pentagon. And I'm going to try and get that up live. President Trump is going to be speaking at the Pentagon today. J.D. Vance will be down at the 9/11 memorial. And Dan Kane is speaking now at the 9/11 memorial at the Pentagon. Can you bring up my computer audio? Thank you. You need to bring up my computer audio, RJ.
3: 1893, 25 years ago, in the moment of greatest danger, Americans moved towards one another. Here at the Pentagon, service members and civilians alike entered the smoke and fire to bring their teammates home to safety. First responders in New York City ran towards danger and climbed thousands of stairs to selflessly help their fellow American citizens. And north of here, the 40 passengers and crew of United Flight 93, who did not that morning set out to be called into the service of our nation, but did so and moved towards the problem. When they learned what was at stake, they chose to act for strangers they would never meet. In the skies over Shanksville, Pennsylvania, that very morning, America began to fight back. The courage of those extraordinary Americans in Pennsylvania, in New York, and right here on these hallowed grounds did not end when the smoke cleared and the fires went out. Because survivors and families have carried it forward through service, through sacrifice, and through remembrance. For some, that meant returning to work here in this building, to the deed required in front of them, to their teammates, and to the mission. For others, we continue to carry their legacy forward. We carry it forward in the names we speak, in the memories we preserve, and in the spirit of the American people who, as a nation, will always answer the call to serve. We carry it forward in the selfless acts of compassion and courage for each other and for our fellow Americans. And rest assured, we will always remain vigilant, always thinking about and always being prepared for the potentially unimaginable, so we can protect and defend the precious gift that the heroes of 9/11 gave us all. Ordinary Americans answering the call to serve, but giving us the gift of a perfect, selfless example. So many of us that day who were here saw courageous Americans giving us that gift. And to the survivors and the families here today, your presence honors those that we lost today and reminds us of your strength that we continued forward in this building, in New York, and around this country during one of our darkest chapters. We can't restore what was taken from us that day, but we can make and continue to hold a solemn promise, never to forget. May we always serve and live in a manner worthy of that sacrifice. And today, on this most special day, as we're here honoring our fallen, may we also remember those out there right now in America's joint force doing our nation's business and their families that support them. Thank you very much. It's now my sincere honor to introduce the 66th Secretary of State, the Honorable Dr. Condoleezza Rice. Madam Secretary.
2: So that's General Dan Kane speaking at the Pentagon. A lot of ceremonies going on this morning as we not celebrate, that's not the right word, but commemorate the 25th anniversary of 9/11. It is wild to me that it has been 25 years. I remember exactly where I was, as I'm sure many of you do, when you knew and found out what was going on. I was in an eighth grade classroom, and we were all just stunned. They wheeled in that TV, and we all watched it live. And then I feel like the entire country continued to watch it live for the next week. And for that next week, the entire country came together. And we found ourselves vowing to never forget. I'm going to make the argument as we get into my show after 9 o'clock that we have forgot. And I don't think that that's an understatement. When you watch what's happening around this country in so many different places, whether it's the mayor in New York City or the cities like Dearborn or Hamtramck, Minneapolis, I think you can absolutely make the argument that this country has forgotten.
4: And by the way, Chris, the mayor of New York City, Zora Mamdani, is there at the ceremonies today. I was sure that he would be blocked from going by average New Yorkers. But he is sitting in the crowd and he is observing. I haven't heard him speak yet, but I'm keeping an eye on it.
2: I mean, I said this yesterday. Like, do I want Zoran Mamdani there? Absolutely not. I think it is just disgraceful. And I think if you had told a first responder on September 12th, 2001, that not 25 years later, you would have a Muslim mayor, you know, presiding over these ceremonies, they would have acted like that could never happen. But I do think it's fair to acknowledge that Zoran is in a damned if you do, damned if you don't situation.
4: Oh, without a doubt.
2: If he does nothing and doesn't show up, they're going to say that he doesn't care and how could he? He forgot. And if he does show up, they're going to push the you shouldn't be there. How dare you? This isn't about you. I see both sides. He's screwed either way. What, no matter what he did, he was going to get blasted.
4: Well, handing that pen to when he was signing whatever it was that he was signing the other day and handing a pen to the lawyer for one of the Al-Qaeda members, I think he's earned it.
2: Yeah.
4: He's earned any criticism. He seeks to be paid attention to. And his actions speak louder than his words.
2: Yep. He had signed the 9/11 remembrance orders at City Hall.
4: Right.
2: And he handed the ceremonial pen to Police Commissioner Jessica Tisch. And then she and asked her to pass it. And she passed it off to his chief counsel, Ramzi Qasem. And Qasem is the lawyer who represented Ahmed al-Darbi, an Al-Qaeda operative who pleaded guilty in the bombing of a French oil tanker attack. And al-Darbi is the brother-in-law of Khalid al-Midhar, the hijacker on Flight 77. That's the plane that hit the Pentagon.
4: It's a family business.
2: Honestly. And you know what we did as a country? We started importing their family members. And we've done that over the last two and a half decades. And then we act shocked when radical Islamists throw a bomb outside of the mayor's home in New York City. And that story gets swept under the rug, and the story gets swept under the rug because it's a bit too intolerant to talk about radical Islam. And when I get into my show, I'm going to make the case that we have forgotten. And there's always theories that pop up on 9/11. But even if you take the story at face value, it is disgusting what has happened to this country in the last 25 years. So I'll get into all that. I'll break all of that down for you. There is a generation of kids growing up that are of voting age at this point in this country that have really no idea what it means, the day, the morning of 9/11, September 11, 2001. And they don't know what the country was like before that day. And I'm going to make the argument that while many first responders, many New Yorkers paid the ultimate price, your average American citizen has continued paying that price for the next 2.5 decades. And why? It's been in the name of tolerance, and it is a joke. It's an absolute joke. So 9/11, never forget, was a vow. It wasn't a bumper sticker slogan. And it lasted a couple of years until it didn't. And nowadays, it's nothing. It's just words. We forgot. Some people forgot on purpose. Some people just forgot because they forgot. I'll break all that down on my show coming up after the news with Joan Jones. Jones is waiting by with the headlines. Jones, what do you have on the way?
4: So coming up here, at least one of the people out there at the 9/11 Memorial in New York this morning calling out Saudi Arabia. We'll bring that to you coming up at 9 on Supertalk 99.7 WTN.
5: 25 years ago, America woke up to an ordinary Tuesday. By the end of September 11th, 2001, nearly 3,000 lives had been lost. Mothers and fathers, sons and daughters, friends, family, colleagues, neighbors, heroes. At the 9/11 Memorial, the names of those we lost are etched in bronze, a permanent reminder that every number represented a person who was loved and is still missed. 25 years later, we remember, we honor, we will never forget. 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
4: Quite a few problems now. We've got Talbot's Corner, a crash on southbound 65 at Trinity Lane. There's another one on 840 westbound in Arrington, just past Horton Highway. That, however, is construction work, and it's causing a big delay. Murfreesboro Pike in Antioch, a crash at Una Antioch Pike. And if you're on 40 in the eastbound lanes, Bellevue, just before Bellevue exit 196, a crash is in the right shoulder. And just one more on in Belmont on I-440. Westbound, the westbound side, the on-ramp from Hillsboro Pike. There's a crash. The on-ramp there is partially blocked off by it. Traffic every 10 minutes every morning on Super Talk 99.7 WTN.
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4: 9 o'clock. I'm Joan Jones with your top stories. A Portland high school teacher and assistant football coach has been charged with grooming a minor while in a position of trust. News 2's Alicia Vowemberly says 37-year-old Sean Eckerd was arrested on Wednesday.
8: Now, Eckerd was a physical science teacher and football coach. The TSSAA's website lists him as the team's defensive coordinator. This was Eckerd's first year as a teacher at Portland High School and in the district. Now, Sumner County school officials say Eckerd has been suspended without pay pending the outcome of the investigation.
4: Eckerd's bond set at $150,000. He'll appear in court September 28th. The readings of the names of victims of the Islamic terror attack on New York City in 2001 continue being read at this hour. That ceremony marked by the occasional personal thoughts of those reading the names.
9: For 25 years, the deep state has hidden the truth about what happened that day 25 years ago. President Trump, you're our last hope. Release the unredacted files that implicate Saudi Arabia while what's left of the victims' families are still alive to see it.
4: That man is Terry Estrada. He's president of the 9/11 Families United. Now, the Saudi Arabian government has denied having any role in the attacks, but the majority of the hijackers were Saudi citizens. And subsequent investigations have highlighted the Saudi government's financial support for al-Qaeda and other extremist groups. A federal judge last year rejected a Saudi effort to dismiss a lawsuit against the kingdom filed by the families of 9/11 victims. That is the latest news. Stick around for traffic and weather next. I'm Joan Jones, WTN News.
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4: Got a couple of accidents now. Creve Hall, Harding Place at Trousdale Drive. That one involving injuries. Southbound on I-65 in the Talbot's Corner area. There's a crash at Trinity Lane. In Arrington, 840 westbound past Horton Highway. Watch for some construction work there slowing down traffic. Antioch, it's Murfreesboro Pike at Una Antioch Pike. That's a crash scene. In the Gulch area, Demumbrian Street at 12th Avenue South, a crash. One in Stones River on Hobson Pike between Southampton Boulevard and Couchville Pike, and then east on 40 in Bellevue this morning. Just before the Bellevue exit 196, you've got a crash in the right shoulder. That one is a pickup and a tractor-trailer truck. 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
14: I'm WSMB4 First Alert Meteorologist Melanie Layden. Rain showers and thunderstorms will pop up this afternoon. A couple of those storms could be on the stronger side with heavy downpours and gusty winds, but no severe weather is expected. We'll still be warm and muggy, high temperatures in the mid-90s, but feeling like the 100s in some spots today. We'll stay warm throughout the weekend.
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2: 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We are on YouTube, Rumble, X, all the things, all the places. And today is a big day. 9/11, 25 years.
17: And I think the question that deserves to be asked is, did we forget?
2: 25 years ago this morning, 7:46 our time, 8:46 in New York. They began reading names at a hole in the ground in Lower Manhattan. I believe that they're still currently reading names right now as I'm speaking with you. About 3 minutes before we came on air 25 years ago, United 93 hit a field in Pennsylvania. And in about 20-ish minutes, the North Tower is going to come down again in memory. And I know a lot of you were alive on September 11th, 2001, but I know there's some younger folks in this audience that weren't. And if you weren't born yet, or if you were like my producer Mason, you were, you know, in a high chair, still rocking the pull-ups, I think that it's important to explain exactly what that day was like, and let me put you there. And I didn't mean to blast Mason. Mason gets it. He gets it. I'm just using you as an example.
18: It's because I'm here, and I'm happy to be here.
2: It's because he's here. But he was also 4 years old, so he was way too young to understand that on that day, the country made a promise, an absolute vow. And the promise, it wasn't just for bumper stickers. But it was everywhere, and it was on church billboards, and it was on the sides of firehouses. My grandfather was a firefighter, and I can't tell you enough how much admiration and respect I have for those first responders. But the promise was simple. The vow was simple. Two words. Never forget. And I stand before you at 9:08, 25 years later, and I will boldly declare that we forgot. And I think a lot of cases we forgot on purpose. And some of the people who forgot are standing in those ruins this morning, whether it's at Ground Zero in New York or the Pentagon or Pennsylvania. And they're smiling and they're holding their press pass and they're calling it healing. It was a clear Tuesday morning, picturesque weather, the kind of blue that they would put on postcards, and not a cloud in the sky. No warning. And at 8:46 Eastern, 7:46 on our clock here in the Central Time Zone, American Airlines Flight 11 comes out of that sky and it cuts through floors 93 to 99 of the North Tower. All three stairwells above the 91st floor are completely gone. Hundreds of people are dead like that, just in a flash. Hundreds more at the exact moment, they're alive and they're burning in an oven. And the ones that aren't burning, they know it's coming. Now, the FDNY, these patriots, these heroes, they're on the scene in seconds. They're moving within 5 seconds. By 8:52, which is like 6 minutes later, the first engine and ladder companies are on the scene. Battalion Chief Joseph Pfeiffer later said it, and I quote, said they picked up their hose, they picked up their tools, and they went up the stairs. Not down, up. 100 pounds of gear on their backs toward people that they would never meet into a building that was already a tomb. 9:03 Eastern, 8:03 our time, United 175 hits the South Tower. So this is the most famous skyline on Earth, and it's becoming a war scene live on TV. And many, many people just froze. And they were stuck in front of that TV for weeks. I was in eighth grade. I'm not going to kid you and say that I understood the gravity of what was happening at the moment as they wheeled this TV into my eighth grade history class. But we were there and we watched it. And as that second plane hits the South Tower, the thought process of this being an accident, it dies in a fireball, right? At 9:37 Eastern, the third plane goes into the Pentagon. At 9:59, South Tower falls in 10 seconds. You got what, 110 stories turning to powder in seconds? At 10:03 Eastern, 9:03 Central, the plane goes down in a field outside Shanksville, Pennsylvania, because ordinary Americans decided it's not going to fly. People say they saved the Capitol. 10:28 Eastern, 9:28 Central, which is coming up in about, what's that, 16 minutes? The North Tower comes down. 2,977 people become names in an instant. Age 2 to 85. 343 New York City firefighters become memories in an instant. 23 NYPD officers, 37 Port Authority officers. And it is a war scene in New York. Concrete, jet fuel, glass, human bones. And then that dust that's thrown up in the air, it settles into the lungs of the men who stayed on that pile because somebody had to look for the dead. And our government told them that the air was safe. And it wasn't. It was essentially a second attack that just took a little bit longer. The numbers are wild. And I'll repeat them again. The planes murdered 2,977 people. In the 25 years since, 9,677 first responders and survivors have died of illnesses tied to that dust. 5,892 of them to cancer. 57,000 cancer certifications. 145,000 people still in the World Trade Center health program. The FDNY lost 343 brave firefighters that morning. They have now lost more than 600 to the dust. The dust has actually killed more people than the planes did. Michael Barash represents tens of thousands of them. He told the New York Post that they lose roughly two clients a day and that a new cancer certification comes in every 50 minutes. Lungs that will never be clean again. Coughs that started in September of 2001 that never left. The towers have finished falling long since, but the funerals have not. They haven't. And if you got some breath in your morning, in your body this morning, pray for them. Pray for the widows. Pray for the New Yorkers that have been carrying that dust in their blood for the last 25 years. Pray for the sons who became firefighters because their fathers were and who are now sitting in oncology waiting rooms with the same last name on the file. I think that it's important to highlight this is the cost of that Tuesday. This is the cost. We said we would never forget the dead, but what we did instead was forget the reason that they died. 19 jihadists, radical Islam, four planes, 2,977 murdered in a single morning. A movement that said in its own videos, its own words, its own sermons, its own martyr videos, that it was doing this because we were infidels in a land it intends to claim. So then our political ruling class did two things at once. And I'll tell you right now, both of them are an absolute betrayal of the American people. First, they decided it was a good idea to take our rights. 45 days after the towers fell, Washington did what Washington does. They didn't seal the border. They didn't name the ideology. They passed the Patriot Act, which at the time was dressed up in colorful language that everybody clapped for. Sneak peek warrants, delayed notice searches of your homes, still on the books, used tens of thousands of times, almost never for terrorism. National security letters, the FBI can demand your records and gag the bank from telling you with no judge in the room. TSA forever, shoes off, belt off. It's a ritual humiliation of a free people. And honestly, it's just performance art. Treating a grandmother in Murfreesboro different from a student just back from a training camp would be such an intolerant feeling that the ruling class just can't bear. Then we had FISA 702. And they told us, they swore, it was only for foreigners overseas. But, you know, the FBI's queried Americans' communications millions of times. Congress let the statute lapse in June. Don't clap or celebrate. The Secret Court had already certified the program through March of 2027. The cameras haven't turned off. We gave the government a key to our house because 19 jihadis kicked the door in. We're not going to get that key back. I hope you understand this. And the people who flew the planes, they didn't lose the Fourth Amendment. You did. That was the first half of the overcorrection from 9/11. The American people punished the American people. And the second half of this is even worse. After jihadis murdered almost 3,000 people that morning, the same exact political class expanded the pipelines from the same ideological world that produced these murderers. Then they told you that noticing the pattern was a hate crime. This wasn't like a comic book plot to import the hijackers' cousins. They did something way more stupid. They treated political Islam as just another flavor in the salad bowl of American culture. And then they branded the word Islamophobia, and they used that word in the same sentences as the graves. And then they chastised a generation, the generation that firefighters came from that were brave, that the real lesson here that we needed to take from all of this was tolerance. They demonized the cop who looked twice. They demonized the veteran who said this theology doesn't make any peace with the Constitution. And then they walked the political project in the front door. And when the ideology has showed its face at City Hall, they have called it representation. Do you know what forgetting this looks like in 2026? I'll tell you, and I'll use their words. Start this morning with Ground Zero. They're there right now. The mayor of New York, Zohran Mamdani, first Muslim mayor of the city that they hit. Day one in office, he started rewriting the city's memory of that morning. Last week, he signed the 9/11 remembrance orders at City Hall, and he handed the pen that he used to sign it with to Police Commissioner Jess Tisch and asked her to pass it. And she passed it to his chief counsel, Ramzi Kassem. Now, Kassem is the lawyer who represented Ahmed El Darbi. Darbi is an Al-Qaeda operative who pleaded guilty in the bombing of a French oil tanker. El Darbi is the brother-in-law of Khalid al-Mihdhar, the hijacker on Flight 77. That's the plane that hit the Pentagon. Tom Von Essen, the FDNY commissioner who lost 343 of his men that morning, told the New York Post, Zohran should stay home. The families don't need the angst. Giovanni Galanti's wife, Grace, she was 29 when they murdered her. He started a petition because of this to keep the mayor off the memorial. I think it was like 110,000 people signed the petition. Adam Levy, who's the son of Judge Judy, he was quoted saying this out loud. Don't show up at this memorial when you've supported radical Islam in the past. Just stand up for what you believe in. Stop talking up both sides of your mouth. Rudy Giuliani, America's mayor, said Mamdani's presence offends him. George Pataki said stay away. Mamdani said he would stand in remembrance and stand solemnly with the families. And the families said, we don't want you here. That's occupation of a memory. That's what we're seeing. And he's not a one-off either. We're seeing this over and over again. This summer, Abir Kawas won a New York State Senate seat endorsed by Zohran Mamdani. He's with the Democrat Socialists of America. Excuse me, she is. There's photographs of her in a Hamas-style headband. She called 9/11 a terror attack that a couple people did. A couple people. It's just a couple people. 19 trained jihadis, 4 airliners, coordinated hits on America. But to her, it was a couple people. She won a New York State Senate primary. It's insane. And the real outrage here is that Americans expected an apology. And in her words, there hasn't been an apology or reparations for genocides and slavery. She blamed 9/11 on capitalism and racism and white supremacy and Islamophobia. She said all of those things have been used to colonize lands. And we're just seeing the manifestations of this, of the continuation of this with 9/11. So just in case you're not keeping score at home, the firefighters running up the stairs were not victims of radical Islam. They were victims of the manifestation of white supremacy. That woman's going to Albany, by the way. The mayor of New York gave it his blessing. In New Jersey, Democratic congressional nominee Adam Hamaway, backed by Bernie Sanders and AOC, he got endorsed by Hassan Piker. And Hassan Piker said, America deserved 9/11, dude. That's a quote. America deserved it. Now, when he was asked about it, he said, well, you got to put it all in perspective. He said he believes Piker regrets it. And then he said, I still love this guy, though. This is the man who took the stand as a defense witness at the 1995 trial of Omar Abdel Rahman, the blind sheik convicted of plotting to bomb New York landmarks. The preacher in the orbit of the 1993 World Trade Center bombing, the dress rehearsal, a lot of people call it. Put it in perspective. Okay, I will. I mean, there's 2,977 people in graves. A field in Pennsylvania. A hole in the Pentagon. Dude. in Michigan, Abdul El-Sayed wins the Democrat Senate primary. And if he wins in the in November in the general, he's the first Muslim United States senator. And in 2009, he told the New York Times that he didn't want to stand before God and say he'd done it the easy way instead of the Sharia compliant way. Not from fear, but because of obligation. This August, his campaign confirmed he still lives this way in his personal life. He follows Sharia law. His spokeswoman says he believes in a church and state separation. It's fine. Just put that on your record. Also, just to clarify, Sharia isn't a yoga routine. It is a legal theological system. In its classical form, it doesn't share a neighborhood with the Bill of Rights. A guy's allowed to keep that in his kitchen, but I don't think we should be required to smile about this while the movement tries to drag it into our government. And in Dearborn, the Arab American National Museum, Dearborn, Michigan, it's a Smithsonian affiliate, this museum. The National Endowment for the Humanities money goes to it. That's your tax dollars. They have an exhibit that will tell you who the real victims of September 11th were. Not the people who jumped out of the towers because there was no other way. Not the firefighters who went up the stairs because that was what they needed to do. But Arabs, actually, the museum says, suffered twofold from 9/11. From the attack and then the government's unfair response. Cool. So, the men who flew the planes disappear. The people who noticed who flew the planes, we become the problem. The dead have become a backdrop here. And again, the lesson is that you're the problem. And the media reinforced this over and over and over again. Over the last 25 years, we have seen a sampling of the exact same story. There's a backlash against immigrants. There's a bias against Muslim. There's a hostility. There's an unspoken tragedy. And you can find this sampling of headlines from 2001 to 2026 on the internet today. It's crazy. But back in New York, the graveyard has a mayor at it that the widows asked to stay home, who endorsed the people who said it was just a couple people that did 9/11. It's happening all over the country. Everybody forgot. Hamtramck, Michigan, the first Muslim-majority city in America, they have a city council, all male, all Muslim. And that city council, they voted to ban pride flags from city polls. And federal courts upheld it. Now, I'm not going to defend Pride Month, but I will expose the hypocrisy here. The same left that screamed theocracy at Christians in Texas went quiet when Islamic social norms started writing the municipal code. So that's fine. In Minneapolis, the largest Somali community in America, the city changed its noise ordinance so that way the call to prayer can be broadcast live at the crack of dawn in the morning. Now, I don't want to be like every Muslim is Muhammad Atta, but political Islam, we need to be on guard about this. And a lot of people forgot. The project that doesn't want a pew in a plural country, they want the law. They treat the Constitution as a temporary arrangement until the numbers are better. You understand that, right? And the subject is the American elite can't tell the difference or they don't care. And they'll tell, people will be like, oh, the founders would have loved this. We're the melting pot. I'll take you to March of 1786 in London. Jefferson and Adams sit down with the ambassador of Tripoli, a Muslim majority nation, because American ships were being seized and American sailors were being enslaved. And they asked a simple question. They said, by what right do you make war on a nation that has done you no injury? And the ambassador of Tripoli at the time, he didn't talk about foreign policy. He talked about scripture. And Jefferson and Adams wrote it to John Jay, and I'll read it to you. The ambassador answered us that it was founded on the laws of their prophet, that it was written in their Quran, that all nations who should not have acknowledged their authority were sinners, and that it was their right and duty to make war upon them wherever they could be found, and to make slaves of all they could take as prisoners, and that every Muslim who should be slain in battle was sure to go to paradise. That's two of our founders of the nation in their own hand, recording the doctrine from the mouth of a man set to explain it. What are we supposed to do with this? The founders couldn't have imagined a museum that recasts 9/11 as an anti-Arab episode. And a mayor of New York walking onto the sacred ground this morning after the widows asked him to stay home. That's not what they built. It's what you get when the people in charge of the country are more afraid of being called names than they are of losing the country. And we need to call this out. They'll tell us it's inclusion and it's compassion. They'll say, don't paint with a broad brush. But we've been reciting that script for the last 25 years. And it hasn't produced peace. It's produced Aberkawas in Albany and a museum in Dearborn that can't tell the truth about this Tuesday morning. And the real name, it's not compassion and it's not tolerance. It's suicidal empathy. It is a ruling class that can cry over a slogan, but they won't cry over a firefighter's autopsy. Empathy that is running downhill towards an ideology that murdered our fellow countrymen. And uphill against a widow and against a cop who still works the pile every time he goes to sleep. It hears America deserved 9/11 and they reach for context. And it hears a couple people and they want to bring it to a panel. It hears Sharia as an obligation, and then they want to lecture us about Islamophobia. They'll hear about a 9/11 pen handed to an Al-Qaeda lawyer and say, what's the big deal, bigot? Toxic empathy isn't kindness. It's vanity, and it needs to be seen. It's the need to be seen as the better person while someone else foots the bill. And it's why the same people who will not profile a jihadi will profile you at an airport. And it's why your Fourth Amendment has become a suggestion and their feelings became a protected class. The world that we were raised in doesn't exist anymore. Plain and simple. The country knew that, by the way, on September 12th, 2001. They knew who the enemy was, and that world is no longer here. That country wasn't perfect, and this country isn't perfect, but I can point back to that day and say at least the country was coherent. They were allowed to say that these men did this because of what they believe, and what they believe is not welcome on this soil. So that's the reality of 9/11. And that's the reality of where we are today. 931, Super Talk, 99.7 WTN.
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4: 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I'm Joan Jones with your top stories. There's a large police presence at Northeast Middle School in Clarksville. WSMB4 is reporting the police are there responding to calls about a fight at the school, and the Montgomery County Sheriff's Office says there has been no shooting at that school. We'll keep an eye on any new developments. Today is the day that Metro Nashville Airport Authority is taking a vote on a resolution that changes the name of that airport to honor Dolly Parton. News 2 reports that the first order of business is removing a rule that says the person must have died years ago in order to have the airport renamed. The ceremony is taking place across the country now in New York City. It's happening at the 9/11 Memorial and Museum. The bells here, the third one, marking the moment American Airlines Flight 77 hit the Pentagon at 9:37. That would be 5 minutes from now. A moment of silence following the ringing of the bells at the Pentagon, then National Security Advisor Condoleezza Rice speaking about that harrowing day.
16: I remember turning to a television screen and the horror and the shock that I felt. There was a smoking crater, a vast empty space in the side of the Pentagon. There was no doubt the United States of America was at war.
4: President Trump has just concluded his speech at the Pentagon. That is the latest news. Weather is next. I'm Joan Jones, WTN News.
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1: I'm WSMV4 First Alert Meteorologist Melanie Layden. Rain showers and thunderstorms will pop up this afternoon. A couple of those storms could be on the stronger side, with heavy downpours and gusty winds, but no severe weather is expected. It'll still be warm and muggy, high temperatures in the mid-90s, but feeling like the 100s in some spots today. We'll stay warm throughout the weekend.
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2: 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My name is Chris Hand. We're already running late. I'm already making Mason pull the hair out of his Gen Z fro. No shimmy fluff today.
3: It's covered by a hat today.
2: It's a good thing. The hat looks sick.
3: Needed to be contained for today.
2: Yeah. You gotta contain. You gotta show some respect.
3: Respectful.
2: Gotta be respectful. We are talking about the 25th anniversary of 9/11. It is still wild to me. What was it? 13 minutes ago? 13 minutes ago, 25 years ago, the North Tower came down. Now, we're supposed to still remember, so remember. I'm going to pick up where I left off and kind of end the last thought of the last break where I started. 343 firefighters ran up the stairs. Passengers on Flight 93 said, let's roll. And a field in Pennsylvania today is being recognized because Americans, ordinary civilians, decided that fighting what was happening was worth the cost of their lives. You got cops and iron workers and nurses and priests and clerks from New Jersey that morning who saw what was going on, and they got on a train and headed toward the smoke. And I think it's important to remember that those people make up this country. A lot of these people still have dust in their lungs. A lot of these people are still waiting for a cancer diagnosis. The funerals are still being scheduled every weekday while the political class still argues on TV. And just to carry over my thought from last break, Never Forget wasn't supposed to be a branding exercise. It wasn't dreamed up in a marketing meeting. It was a vow. And as we're here 25 years later and the nation is marking these attacks, and I'm here to tell you the majority of the nation forgot, I think it's important to remind you that a vow has terms. And I think that we need to be honest about those terms. I think we need to continue telling the truth about who did this and why. We need to stop confusing the First Amendment with a suicide pact when it comes to our nation. We need to stop stripping the innocent to flatter the guilty. And we need to stop electing people who talk about a couple of people as if 19 radical Islamists and almost 3,000 people dead were a mishap. It was just an accident, or it was a manifestation of white supremacy. The world we were raised in is gone. And I'll tell you why. It's not even necessarily to do with the radical Islamists. It's gone because the people in charge, they were more infatuated with their own reflection than how much they loved the country. That can be reversed, too, by the way.

0: We talked about this a little bit yesterday on 910. How do we win the country? We do it by raising good kids. And we do it by raising our kids to love the country that we're in and to love the ideals that it was founded on. But it's not going to be saved by a moment of silence that Mayor Zohran Mamdani is going to use as a photo op. It's going to only be saved by having a very long memory, but a memory with a backbone. So if you were a kid who was born after 9/11, or you were too young to understand 9/11, I hope that you take some time today to understand it for what it was. Because the guys that ran up the stairs understood, and the guys that are still dying because of the dust in the air still understand. But the question is whether the rest of us are going to be over with being lectured about compassion and tolerance, and we're done being lectured out of continuing to remember the dead. So I won't forget, and I'm not going to forget this morning, and I'm not going to forget in front of this microphone ever, and I hope that you won't forget either. And as we see this radical Islamic ideology taking over towns in this country, and we call it out for what it is, I hope that you will call it out too, because it's not something that we can do here alone. We all need to do it. Every single one of us. Unashamed. Not afraid of the names that we're going to be called. Because they will. I mean, they'll label you everything. Do you even remember Islamophobia being a thing before 2001? No. Neither do I. And again, I mentioned this in the last break, but for the last 25 years, the media has been complacent and a co-conspirator in the whitewashing of the history here. And they have reinforced this message that the real victims through all of this have been the Arab community. They have. Every one of these media outlets, they are just as guilty. And that's not an understatement. I have the headlines here. Here, can you put this on the screen for me? If you're watching on YouTube, you'll see the headlines. I'll read them to you, though. September 19th. This is just a week after the terror attack. September 19th, 2001. CNN. Immigrants fear backlash to terror attacks. Chicago Tribune. This is the day after the terror attack. Muslims brace for misplaced blame. September 27, 2002, Los Angeles Times. Frustrated U.S. Muslims feel marginalized again. San Francisco Gate, 2004. Muslim finds Bay Area leans toward tolerance, but even here, many experience some 9/11 backlash. NBC, September 10th, 2009. For Muslims, backlash fear builds each 9/11. September 5th, 2016, WBUR. In New York, American Muslims grieve 9/11 attacks and the backlash. September 8th, 2016, 15 years after 9/11, unwelcome spotlight returns to Islam. Vox, September 11th, 2016, 9 devastating, revealing stories of being Muslim in post-9/11 America. September 7th, 2021, the AP, 2 decades after 9/11, Muslim Americans still fighting bias. ABC News, September 9th, 2021. Muslim Americans confront legacy of 9/11 Islamophobia. Unspoken tragedy. Detroit Free Press, September 9th, 2021. 20 years after 9/11, Metro Detroit Muslims tired of apologizing, being viewed differently. September 10th, 2021. Muslim Americans still face hostility 20 years after 9/11. That was CBS. And here's a more recent one just from last week, September 6th, 2026, the Detroit News. 25 years after 9/11, many Muslims fear a new backlash. So who's the real victim here? Is it the American citizens who were murdered by a political ideology? Or is it the Arab community? Because it seems to me like for the last 25 years, the mainstream media and the political ruling class have decided who the real enemy is. And like I said, when it comes to the Fourth Amendment and the things that we've lost, our rights, it seems like they decided the real enemy was us. Maybe I'm wrong. Bob on the road, you're next on Super Talk. How you doing, man?
1: Hey, good, Chris. How are you?
0: Good. What do you got?
1: Hey, you know, and I agree with everything you're saying here, but I come back to, you know, everybody, not everybody, but a lot of people are upset that President Trump, you know, is doing this with Iran, you know, the gas prices. But to me, we should have learned our lesson that we have got to be aggressive with these people, especially Iran, because if we just sit back and say, oh, well, they're not hurting us, they're not doing anything right now, eventually we're going to have another 9/11. And so although, you know, we're suffering through high gas prices and things like that, I'm willing to pay the price for a little bit to put down a regime like that who has been telling us since 1979 that they want to get rid of America. And I don't want another 9/11, so I'd rather be the aggressor and go after them than to sit back and say, well, since they're not doing anything to us, you know, we should be good. I just wanted your thoughts on that.
0: Well, I would flip it, and I would say, are we stronger protecting the homeland when our troops are overseas?
1: I'd rather be there fighting than here fighting.
0: But, I mean, just a couple weeks ago, there were radical Islamists throwing a bomb outside of the mayor's mansion in New York City.
1: Yeah, I don't disagree with you.
0: The fight's still here.
1: Yeah, I agree. I mean, I do agree that it is here, but not to the level that it could be if we just keep turning, you know, a blind eye to what's going on with these countries that are trying to get nuclear weapons that have professed that they want to annihilate the United States. I mean, I agree. I think we need to deport a lot of these people that are anti-American and trying to hurt us. But my whole point is, and I'm not saying us being in Iran is perfect, and war is never perfect, but I would rather suffer a little bit with gas prices for a time being and set those people back for years than to have another 9/11 happen. And I just get fearful that we're forgetting and we're just saying, well, let's just sit back. And since we're not doing anything, we're not going to do anything. And I just think that's the wrong way to go about it.
0: There's new reporting out, and we're going to talk about this later on in the show. But there's new reporting out that this war could last till 2029 after President Trump leaves office. Are you good with another forever war?
1: Well, I don't believe that. I don't believe it will happen because I don't believe Iran can hold out that long. I really don't. And my son, myself, we were in the military. I know if we need to, we can. But the problem is we need to get our politicians out of, you know, fighting these wars for us and let our people do what we need to do to end these things quicker. And that's another story for another time. But
0: no, I hear you, again, man. And I think that this is a nuanced conversation, and I'm down to have it. And Bob, I do appreciate your call, and I appreciate you and your son's service. Thank you, man.
1: All right, thank you. Take care.
0: It's 9:54. We got a couple people waiting on the line. We'll take more of your phone calls on the way. 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
2: 25 years ago on 9/11, the world changed in a matter of hours. Amid the unimaginable heartbreak, anger, and tragedy, America saw the very best of humanity emerge. 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People lined up to give blood, Communities open their doors, breaking bread together. At a moment when fear could have divided us, Americans found ways to stand together. We remember. We will never forget. 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
8: 10 o'clock, I'm Joan Jones with your top stories. An update on a fight that led to a police presence at Northeast Middle School in Clarksville. WSMV4 is now reporting that fight involved multiple students and it prompted school officials to call for a lockdown. Now that lockdown continues at this moment. School resource officers are investigating with assistance from Clarksville Police Department and Clarksville Montgomery County Schools. The Montgomery County Sheriff's Office says there has been no shooting at that school. Other news, Consumer Price Index released this morning shows a wide swath of goods and services continue to climb. The prices climb in August. The Bureau of Labor Statistics reporting the month-to-month number at 0.4% and the 12-month increase of 3.4% are both in line with economist expectations. We will likely play into the Fed's decision on whether to raise interest rates when it meets next week. That decision coming on Wednesday. President Trump speaking this morning at the 9/11 memorial service at the Pentagon in Washington, D.C.
9: Aboard flight 93 in the skies over Pennsylvania, a brave flight attendant boiled water to fight back. A loving father from New Jersey, Todd Beamer, asked a telephone operator in Illinois to join him in the Lord's Prayer. Thy kingdom come, thy will be done on earth as it is in heaven. And then he said his last words, let's roll.
8: Now, the radical Islamic terror attacks of September 11th, 2001, being marked with ceremonies in Pennsylvania and at New York City as well. That's where Fox's Tanya J. Powers is reporting from this morning.
10: 9/11 observances at the Pentagon, Flight 93 Memorial in Shanksville, Pennsylvania, and New York City include the reading of the names of those lost in the attacks. Some family members taking part in the readings at Ground Zero called for the U.S. government to release key evidence in their lawsuit against Saudi Arabia.
11: My husband, Tom Strada, you are missed more with each year that passes. But how can it be 25 years and still we have no justice for the role that Saudi Arabia played in your murder?
10: Their suit was filed in 2016 after bipartisan legislation allowing individuals to hold foreign governments accountable in U.S. courts for terror attacks in the U.S. became law. At Ground Zero in Lower Manhattan, Tanya J. Powers, Fox News.
8: And that is the latest news. Weather is up next. I'm Joan Jones, WTN News.
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21: I'm WSMB 4 First Alert meteorologist Melanie Layden. Rain showers and thunderstorms will pop up this afternoon. A couple of those storms could be on the stronger side, with heavy downpours and gusty winds, but no severe weather is expected. We'll still be warm and muggy, high temperatures in the mid-90s, but feeling like the 100s in some spots today. We'll stay warm throughout the weekend.
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0: It's 10:06 on Super Talk 99.7 WTN. My name is Chris Hand. We are honoring the memory of those lost in the attacks on September 11th. And we're praying for them. We're praying for the families today. I think if you can take anything away from this show, that's what you should take away. There's a lot of people hurt today. A lot. And that kind of pain when you lose a loved one in such a tragic way, it doesn't get any easier. Let's say, you know, oh, it'll get better with time. And I think that the honest thing is it probably gets worse with time. Now, I didn't lose anybody close to me in 9/11. My aunt lost her cousin. She was on one of the planes that flew out of Logan. But that's as close as I got. And when it happens and you're in eighth grade, it's like your aunt's cousin that you never met. It's not the same thing. You know, it's just not. My heart goes out to her. I know it means a lot more to her than it does to me. And I feel that pain vicariously through her. And I pray for them. But it's different. You know what I mean? There's a lot of people today that are hurting on a completely different level. But we all lost something that day. I think America as a nation lost something that day. So we honor them. We pray for them. And we are taking your phone calls at 615-737-9986. Let's go to Brian in Nashville. Brian, how are you, sir?
23: Doing pretty good. How about you?
0: I'm good, man. What do you got?
23: So I worked for United Airlines for 1997 to 2004. And so, yeah, so 9/11 has really changed my life for good. I was actually on my way to work in the morning into LAX and going to work, and they were surrounded. Didn't even know what was going on yet until we were listening to the radio. Didn't even know what was going on. So they had the SWAT team, police. They completely shut down the airport.
0: So if you're at LAX, it is, I mean, yeah. It's early as this is all going down on the West Coast.
23: Yeah. So it was about, I started my work around 6 in the morning.
0: Okay.
23: So, but they already had it. I was supposed to be there around 6. So I didn't even know what was going on yet until we got there. until they had SWAT team, they had FBI, you name it, police everywhere. And so, anyway, they shut down the airport, and I was there till about 5 p.m. That day. And it was just a horrible situation all the way around. But
0: at that moment, what word are you getting from your supervisors that they start grounding all these flights?
23: So they wouldn't let any flights go out at all. The NTSB, they grounded every single flight that we had coming in, coming out. And so all the flights that we knew at that time were getting deported, had to go somewhere else. I knew a lot of them were going to, like, Arizona, Canada. I think a lot of them started going to Canada mostly, like, up towards, like, Seattle.
0: Yeah.
23: Somewhere up that way. To get away from the area, I guess. I'm not really sure about.
0: Just to get out of U.S. airspace?
23: Yeah, I believe so, yeah. So
0: that's crazy, man.
23: It is crazy. So for weeks and weeks, actually for about a couple of years, they had, I think it was National Guard that were patrolling the area, the airport. And so they had, like, M16s on them. Rifles. They were walking around all day long, just make sure the airport was secured. So, for a couple of years.
0: So, given what you know in your background, right? Because I think one of my big arguments is that today, which is part of the things we forgot, is that we lost a lot of rights that day. Do you, in your opinion, given your inside baseball on how airports work, and you're working for United Airlines?
23: Yeah.
0: Are our airports any safer today than they were pre-9/11? Or is a lot of the TSA security theater?
23: I know they have a lot of... I think it's a lot safer now because I actually went to the Vegas not too long ago. And so the equipment that they got now, it's more... I mean, you got to get scanned. You got to go through the whole entire thing. Beforehand, you just walked in, they swan... They get the wand and they go up and down, and that was it. So with the rights being taken, I think it's more of a safety thing more than anything. I'd rather do that and maybe strip down if I had to, just to make sure that I'm going on the flight that I'm going to be fully safe on. Because those guys, believe it or not, if you remember, those guys were trained in Boston, either Boston or Florida, on a Cessna plane that fits the 767 and a 757 cockpit. That is the only reason why those guys knew how to fly the plane.
0: Yeah.
23: That is the only reason why they knew how.
0: Yep.
23: They were trained for weeks and weeks and weeks to learn how to fly that plane.
0: Yeah.
23: So they knew exactly what they were doing. Exactly, yeah. 100%.
0: Well, hey, man, I appreciate your call. I appreciate the insight. Thanks for the call. Personally, I'm not a fan of the TSA. I can't do it. I'm the guy when they're like, hey, would you like to step in this machine? I'm like, I'm going to opt out. I'll take the wand. Thank you. And I also will do anything in my power to avoid going through an airport. Like, if the ride is 12 hours or less, I'm driving. That's just me. Let's go to Brent in Franklin, who was in the Navy. Thank you for your service, Brent. What do you got?
1: Hey, I appreciate it. No problem at all. It was my pleasure. I was in the Navy, 99-04, and the morning of September 11th, I was in our helicopter squadron, actually doing some maintenance on a helicopter, greasing the drive shaft, and looked up and saw a bunch of pilots running through the hangar and thought that was kind of odd. And then all of a sudden, everybody was screaming, get in your shops, you know, watch the TV. And next thing you knew, we were getting all the helicopters outfitted to fly up there the next morning because the George Washington had just gone out to sea, but without its crew because they were doing some workups. So the next few weeks, and we were flying their crew and supplies and food, and also the USS Comfort was up there. They were using that as a hospital and also a morgue. And then December 1st deployment over to Iraq. It just, you know, it's just frustrating these days to see how many people have forgot about it. My 9-year-old son is in a Williamson County school, and I emailed his principal yesterday to see what time their assembly was going to be, and not a word. You know, I don't even think they're even talking about it. He knows about it. I put him in his American flag shirt and sent him to school this morning, but And it's just frustrating.
0: Yeah, where were you? Where were you located when all of this went down?
1: In Norfolk, Virginia.
0: Okay, and
1: a couple hour flight up. You know, the morning after we, like I said, we started flying all the supplies and people and nurses and stuff to the Comfort and the George Washington, because they had just worked on the aircraft carrier and didn't have their full crew. They were just going out in the Atlantic to do some workups and make sure everything was good to go, and then so they didn't have to come all the way back to port. We just started flying all their crew and supplies, and then like I said, the next morning we flew off at sunrise and got up to New York, and you could still see all the smoke coming up from the city and stuff, and they had already had the aircraft carrier up there. I can't remember exactly when the Comfort got there. If you look it up, you could probably see, but the USNS Comfort is the hospital ship. There's two of them, one on the West Coast and one on the East Coast.
0: So were you deployed over to the Middle East at any point?
1: I was twice. I went over in December of 01, and then also was there for when we invaded Iraq in 03.
0: So given the benefit of hindsight, where do you take, like, where do you land on the Middle Eastern wars in the response to 9/11?
1: 100% support it. I mean, you know, we can barely survive an ice storm here in Nashville. You think we're going to, you know, we freak out if we lose power for a day or two. I mean, you know, I would much rather fight the fight over there. You know, I mean, granted, I don't want it to go on forever. We should hit them hard and fast and be done. But,
0: yep.
1: You know, we can't even survive an ice storm. You think, you know, can you imagine, you know, I grew up in South Nashville, Nippers Corner. Can you imagine looking out your window and seeing guys running through your backyard with AKs and assault rifles and RPGs? I mean, Americans would lose their mind. I mean, you know, it sucks to have to do it overseas, but, you know, as spoiled as we are, you know, we would lose our ever-loving mind over here.
0: Well, Brent, man, I appreciate your service. I appreciate your perspective. Thanks for calling, brother.
1: All right, brother. Have a good one.
0: You too, man. God bless. Let's go to Jeff in Nashville. What's up, Jeff? How are you?
5: Fine, how are you?
0: Hello. What's up?
5: Yeah. I don't know if this ties in anything, but I feel like a lot of this, you know, losing freedom and safety and everything from 9/11 is tied in to all these, you know, military-industrial complex and union education complex, media, political. You know what I'm saying?
0: Yeah, I think a lot of it's tied together, too, and I don't necessarily disagree. I mean, I think even our last caller before you said, you know, I don't want these wars to go on forever. But I think you can make the argument that the military-industrial complex does. It's a lot of money in war. It's a lot of money in rebuilding, too. Let's go to Dave in Alabama. David, how are you?
7: I'm doing good, sir. How about yourself?
0: I'm good, man. What do you got?
7: The last caller that I was listening to, he was talking about getting helicopters ready for work and George Washington being on the workup.
0: Yes, sir.
7: I was 7th grade when 9/11 happened, and I remember that pretty well. I had no idea what was going on. I was a kid.
0: Yeah, well, so me and you, we're right in the same age range, because I was in 8th grade.
7: I had a brother who was stationed in Fort Drum, New York. He was put on lockdown. There was no calls in, no calls out. We had no idea what was going on with him. He eventually, you know, was able to get in touch with us. I think it was about 2 days later. Lost him in 03 in a helicopter training accident up there. He was training to go to Afghanistan, and then it inspired me to go on to the George Washington myself. I was stationed there from 09 to 13, and you know, there was a table on our mess decks. One was for the POW MIA table, and then right next to that was a scrap of metal from the World Trade Center that we looked at every day. Passed by it every day. There was a, you know, a plaque commemorating that, and you know, it, like I said, it all inspired me to go into the Navy and be a firefighter on that aircraft. So I just, you know, felt a little obliged to add to the George Washington reputation.
0: Well, hey man, God bless you for what you did. With the benefit of hindsight, how do you feel about the Middle Eastern conflicts today?
7: Pick one.
0: Well, I mean, you tell me which one you want to talk about.
7: Well, Iraq probably shouldn't have happened. Afghanistan absolutely should have happened. The Taliban, I believe they got a lot of blasted dogs. The Taliban got a lot of support behind the scenes from America to keep them from being a Soviet nation.
0: Yep.
7: And you know, they turned around and repaid our kindness with devastation.
0: Well, and it always seems like I appreciate the call, Dave, and I'm sorry, I didn't mean to laugh when he said that blasted dog. You know, so I just couldn't help myself. But it always seems that we find ourselves in a land of unintended consequences, doesn't it? Like, yes, nailed it on the head. Did we fund Osama bin Laden to fight the Ruskies? Why, yes. As a matter of fact, we did. The land of unintended consequences always kills us. It's the reality. It's the nature of the beast. I got time for one more call. Let's go to Dave, our favorite Hebrew, out of Smyrna. What's up, Dave?
6: Hey, man. How you doing?
0: I'm good. What do you got?
6: Not much. Well, I distinctly remember this day 25 years ago. You know, I was considerably younger, and you know, I think my buddies and I had gone out the night before and raised a little hell, and I was pretty hungover, and I remember one of my roommates who was an ex-Marine waking me up. He's like, "Frank, you got to wake up." And I'm like, leave me alone, dude. You know, something to that effect. And he's like, "No, dude, you need to get up and watch television." And I watched in time to see the second plane hit. And I just... It was one of those indescribable feelings. You know, my dad was a Vietnam vet. He was born 2 weeks after D-Day. My dad has done some living, and I remember at the time he was in treatment for terminal cancer, and I called him, and I think I can count on one hand the number of times I heard my old man cry, and that was one of them.
0: Ugh.
6: Like, it was, you know, I think. This, and I say this every year, I think every American should watch the footage of their fellow citizens deciding to jump rather than burn. I think people need to see that, and I think people need to see the ideology behind what caused that.
0: Yep, I'm with you.
6: You know, like those who forget it are condemned. Those who forget it are condemned to repeat it. And you know, I think we're doing a lot of forgetting.
0: Yeah,
6: at our own peril.
0: I'm with you 100%, Dave. I appreciate the call as always,
6: take it
0: man.
6: Easy, brother, have a good weekend.
0: You too, man. God bless. It's 10:22. We'll take more of your calls on the other side. 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

0: Coming up, a shocking revelation about the lone holdout juror in the Lindsay Clancy murder trial. 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
1: That's Joan Jones in the newsroom. My name is Chris Hand. This is Super Talk 99.7 WTN. We've been talking a lot about first responders, honoring the firefighters, the police officers, the EMTs on 9/11, our soldiers. And Lenny McGill called in from the Glock store. He's been listening, a good friend of ours. And Lenny, I mean, you make a good point when you say often you're the first responder in a lot of these situations. You know, radical Islam is still a threat in this country. And if you were to encounter it, having a firearm on you and being ready to use it, that's a necessary skill, is it not?
2: Well, thank you. Good morning, Chris. Yes, in fact, it's a perishable skill, too. It's one of those things where you can learn how to shoot, but then to maintain your skill level, you really need to train on a semi-frequent basis. Not every day. I mean, once a month, once every other month, just to be familiar with the firearm and be familiar with the process. And that's one of the things we really do here at the Glock store. Not only do we have every Glock part and piece in stock and, specialize in Glock handguns, but we also have probably what I think is the best training facility in town. Because we don't shoot down lanes. We have basically, they're called combat rooms or tactical rooms that you can shoot at multiple targets in multiple directions, turn the lights out, do all kinds of fun stuff that you can't really do in a traditional lane range.
1: No, and I love how you guys prepare for scenarios. We've been talking a lot about 9/11 today. I think it is a realistic scenario that there is a terror attack in this country. We don't know what it looks like, but being ready for anything is important. And you guys are doing a lot of that with the force-on-force training. Can you explain what the force-on-force is if nobody's heard about it?
2: Well, I sure can. We have a multiple different training events here at the Glock store. On every second Saturday, we do a USPSA, which is a competition match. And they're open to the public. You don't have to be an expert shooter. You'll learn how to shoot if you get here. There's a lot of great people come and train you and help you learn to get up to speed. And we also, on the fourth Saturday, we always have a low-light shooting event, which is phenomenal because it's basically just like you would wake up in the middle of the night and there's someone in your house and you have to go solve that problem. And then we take it into the next level. And this is the force-on-force. And this is where you actually shoot paintball-type guns. They're real Glock guns, but they actually shoot a paint pellet. And they sting. I think you know because you did it.
1: They don't feel good.
2: So there's definitely the opportunity to go through a room environment, and you have to make a decision. Is this the time to use a firearm or not? And we set up different scenarios where is it a bad guy with a gun or not with a gun? Are you really threatened? And we go through not only the physical skill, but also the mental capacity to determine, is it the right time to use lethal force? Well, which I think is really important.
1: Yeah, I mean, some of these situations, it's like, oh, I walk into my home or I wake up in my home and there's somebody in there. I mean, that's an easy choice. But like, you walk up on a situation where two people are getting into an altercation, like, are you legally justified to use that gun? That absolutely matters.
2: Yeah, there's a thing called escalation of force, and that's what the lawyers will concentrate on is, did you escalate the situation? Did you introduce a firearm when it really didn't need to be introduced? In your house, of course. Now, we do have the laws in Tennessee that allow you to protect your home and your property and your loved ones. And really, if there's someone's in your house and they're not supposed to be there and they're not turning around running out the door when they see you, then you've got a situation that needs to be handled. And that's where this force on force really is interesting, because shooting a paper target is one thing, but when you start to really realize that shooting at an individual is much more difficult and much more challenging, because they're moving and it's not a standard paper target that's just sitting there waiting to be shot. So it's pretty interesting, this force on force. We've had several different sessions, and this weekend, actually next weekend on the 19th, we have another session. We have a 9:30 group and we have a 2:30 group, and it appears that the 2:30 group is almost sold out. I think we have one slot left for that, and then we have I believe four slots left for the 9:30 a.m. session, and that's it's open to the public. You don't have to be an expert shooter. We supply all the materials, and you come up, and there's a classroom situation where we talk about the laws and legalities of lethal force. And then we actually get into the range, and you shoot against a person. You actually walk into a room, and you don't know where he's at. You don't know what's going on. It's maybe your house, and you're just walking in, and all of a sudden, what are you going to do? And it's really fascinating how people react and respond to this type of training.
1: It really is cool. I did it. My adrenaline was pumping. I didn't expect it to crank up that high, but it absolutely did. You guys are the absolute best. 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Four slots available for the 9:30. 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
0: I'm Joan Jones with your top stories. Consider it a done deal. The Metro Nashville Airport Authority has voted unanimously to begin the process of renaming the airport after Dolly Parton. Exactly what that name will be is not yet decided, nor have the new call letters been set. At the airport this morning, Fox 17 capturing the moment that TSA agents paused their screening of passengers while the Star Spangled Banner was sung.
4: At the twilight's last gleam.
0: Bringing the normally busy airport to a standstill to honor 9/11 victims. And one of the jurors in the Lindsay Clancy jury, Paula Devlin is her name, stunning CBS morning host Gail King with her response about that lone holdout juror.
5: One person of color and then everybody else was white. A lot of the jurors had children. And
6: one person of color was a person of color, a woman or a man?
5: A man.
6: A man. Is a holdout juror a person of a black man?
5: Yes.
6: A black man is a holdout juror?
5: Yes.
6: Well, I have to sit with that for just a second.
0: Every juror who bullied him for a week to cave in were all white. That is the latest news. Weather is next. I'm Joan Jones, WTN News.
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1: I'm WSMB4 First Alert Meteorologist Melanie Layden. Rain showers and thunderstorms will pop up this afternoon. A couple of those storms could be on the stronger side with heavy downpours and gusty winds, but no severe weather is expected. We'll still be warm and muggy, high temperatures in the mid-90s, but feeling like the 100s in some spots today. We'll stay warm throughout the weekend.
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2: 36 minutes past the hour. 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Hey, how are you? I'm Chris Hand. You can find me on Twitter, Instagram, at Chris Hand on air. Hit the follow button. I will follow back. If you want to join us over on Instagram, you can get inside the meme chat. It's unhinged. It's fun. We've had some days, right, that are like not as fun. Sometimes you need a little comedic relief. A good meme will get you there. Some of them might offend you. Most of them are offensive.
3: Just a little bit.
2: I would say 99.7% of them I could not bring on the air.
3: Safe bet.
2: But you're welcome to join us in that meme chat if you can handle it.
3: It could be fun.
2: I've had people like, I'll like look at their profile. I'm like, to be honest with you, I checked out your profile. You seem way too sweet for this meme chat. And then they'll send me a very offensive meme, and I'll be like, all right, you're in.
3: You're in. All I saw was pictures of you with your grandkids on your page, but that meme got
2: you. That meme got you over the finish line. At Chris Hand on air on Instagram if you want to join us. I do want to switch gears. We do remember 9/11. It is the 25th anniversary. But we've had so much stuff going on between Charlie yesterday, and then 9/11 today that we've ignored one of the biggest stories in the conservative movement, which is the RNC midterm convention. So if you want to weigh in on that, that's where we're taking the conversation, the RNC midterm convention. And I wonder what the take would have been if this was a Democrat making the promise that Donald Trump made on night one at the RNC midterm convention. The promise being, if we elect Republicans, we get a $5,000 check.
4: What we're doing is, because we've done so well, and because our country is making so much money, that only I can make this promise to you. And here is my promise. If the Republicans win the House of Representatives and the United States Senate, both of them, because of our economic, tremendous economic success, like in history, we've never had anything like what's happening. But because of our tremendous strength and success economically, I will issue a dividend to every adult citizen in the United States of America for $5,000.

0: very much like a successful company will do a cash distribution to its shareholders, or like last year when I gave our great members of the military 1776, remember?
1: What do you think? Honestly, what do you think? Is he trying to buy votes?

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2: Mission would be a flop. This is what he said.
3: Thank you. Thank you very much, everybody. And I want to thank our great vice president. What a job he did tonight. You know, the Democrats are getting nervous. They said if we did a midterm convention, nobody would show up. This place is packed. It was packed last night. But even more important is the spirit. The spirit, I'm watching from backstage and I'm seeing spirit like we haven't seen in this country for a long time.
2: I got some questions. And I listen, I love President Trump, and you always have to give a qualifier because people will say you're a doomer, you're black pill. I'm not. I think that we have to address this head on and be realistic about this. If the momentum was on our side, would we be offering $5,000 checks to win? Would we? And he says, oh, the energy, the spirit is so high. I haven't seen this in a very, very long time. And I would ask you, is the momentum today for the conservative movement, for the Republican Party, for our elected officials, higher than it was in November 2024? Because I'm pressing X for doubt. I don't see it. I see a big tent that was gathered and coalesced around 2024 eroding before our eyes. And I see the president offering $5,000 checks. To me, it feels like a last ditch effort. And I don't think it bodes well for the midterms. Do we have actual momentum? Or are we just cosplaying the momentum? 615-737-9986. I think the fact that we're even having a midterm convention is a bit of a tell. If the Republicans were doing so well, would we need to have a midterm convention? And is the money that is spent on the midterm convention better served being used in battleground states that we need to win? I got a lot of questions. I don't necessarily think we're going to have all the answers until November. But all of this really gives me pause. And before people say you got to trust the president, you're not MAGA. I'm very MAGA. I'm very MAGA. When we were campaigning for the president in 2024 with Charlie at Turning Point, it was a pretty open discussion that we could be raided by the FBI if we lose this election. And we took that risk on anyway. A lot of people have put a lot on the line for this president. And I look at these moves and it just reeks of desperation. And you might get mad at me for saying that, but I have to call it out for what it is. So I'd ask you the same thing. Do you want a $5,000 check? And is the momentum he's selling us real? Or is this just a heavy dose of hopium? 615-737-9986. Let's go to Alan. You're up first. Trump on the $5,000 check. Your thoughts?
4: I got told whenever I called in, I'm a Trump supporter, okay? I'm a conservative. But what he did last night when he offered $5,000, it was an insult to me because he don't have to buy my vote. That leans back to the Democrats wanting free stuff. They give it away to people in need, but, I mean, don't really need it. They cause them to be in need by doing that. To me, he's insulting me, but I'll still vote for him. But I do want that out there. I don't need my vote. Okay.
2: Do you think the Republicans have more momentum today than they did in November of 2024?
4: No, sir. No, sir. Because you know the momentum then was totally different. Is because.

0: because we went through a lot with Biden and stuff like that. There's certain voters out there that don't remember. You know what I'm saying? They lose remembrance. They remember the only thing what happened today and yesterday.
1: Yep.
0: They don't remember what happened back when Biden was in and the reason Trump was voted back in, the reason we all went for him anyway, you know. So, but this guy here, to me, he may get those fringe voters and stuff like that that want the money, but he's not talking to the people that are diehard, you know, Republican conservatives. It was like an insult. We don't need no more Democratic issue, you know, things that they would do. We don't need that. We need honest American honesty about what's going on and why we're where we're at with high gas and stuff like that.
1: Yep.
0: Let's finish the job over in Iran. Get it done. Quit messing around.
1: I'm with you, Alan. I'm with you 100%. I appreciate the call. The pushing of this, it just feels so manufactured. And Alan's right. He's going to get some people that want some free stuff, sure. There's a lot of people, though, that just politics can't be their whole life. For whatever the case may be, too busy, a lot of kids, they're working a lot, you know, and that's a good chunk of the American public. And it's through no fault of their own. In fact, you could argue that they live a far better, a far happier life than some of us who are obsessed with the politics. But there's two types of people. There's the goldfish memory, and then there's the people who pay attention when it's time to pay attention. And they've been reminded that one of the reasons that they voted for this guy was to bring prices down and to bring down the gas. And we're sitting over here at $6 diesel, $4 regular. And Tennessee, to have those prices, we're one of the cheaper states. So you're reminded every time you hit that pump that this isn't going the way it's planned. I'm hard-pressed to think that the momentum is on our side. Let's go to Justin in Fayetteville. Justin, what's up, man? How are you?
2: What's up, Chris?
1: What do you got?
2: Hey, I think you got the hammer on the nail there with the desperation, but I think you take it the wrong way. I think the desperation is a good thing for the Republicans right now.
1: Tell me why.
2: All the punches. I mean, you just said it yourself. There's so many people in this country that are disconnected from politics, but if they hear a $5,000 headline, if they vote Republican, that just pulls a few more people out. Just like the caller before, you know, well, the base is going to vote the base. You know, I mean, if your back is against the wall, like the Republicans, and you're trying to do something that hasn't been done, you know, rarely in history. I mean, as a Republican, you don't want a lame duck president for the next 2 years, impeachment. I mean, you would do anything you can to, you know.
1: But do you think, okay, so, but when we built the big tent, we got the libertarians, right? Do you think that a promise of a $5,000 check is going to win over a libertarian?
2: No, but I mean, it's like you said, maybe, but like I said, I'm saying in general, this whole thing with the, I mean, even Trump said last night, you know, he's pledging people to vote. He's making jokes whether you're registered or not. You know, play like the Democrats do. Do everything we can to win.
1: I get that, and I appreciate the silver lining, Justin. Thank you for the call. You're welcome anytime. Trump was asked about the $5,000 check on the Ingram angle.
3: United States.
4: Have you talked to Johnson, Speaker Johnson, or Thune about this $5,000 rebate or dividend? Excuse me.
3: I do speak to him. We can do it. There are a lot of people think I don't even need congressional approval because we've made so much money. We're taking in money, even like TikTok. We got a fee. I got a fee for our country, $10 billion. In Intel, I said, if I'm going to help you, meaning if the country is going to help you, I want 10% of the company.
4: They're calling that MAGA socialism in the New York Times.
3: You know what it is? It's real entrepreneurship. That's really what it is. You know, I see that. Oh, some people saying that's communism. It's not communism. It's actually good entrepreneurship.
1: They're calling it MAGA socialism. He also said that he would promise the $5,000 dividend check after midterms, not immediately. And he said it's because of the $21 trillion in investments coming in.
4: Why not just give the money now? If you have the money, why not give it now?
3: Because they can't, I'll tell you what, because the Democrats can't do it. Because with them, it's negative growth. With us, it's so positive. So we're taking in $21 trillion. No country's ever taken in anywhere near that. It's four or five times higher than the next. All because of that beautiful word that you and I love more than most others, tariffs.
5: Do you like...
1: So, I'm just not sold. Can anybody sell me on this? Can you sell me on the fact that the Republicans have the momentum? Can you sell me on the idea of the $5,000 check? Real quick, let's go to Dean in Spring Hill. Dean, your thoughts.
6: Hey, Chris, how you doing?
1: Do you like the idea? Hey, do we have the momentum?
6: I don't think we have the momentum like we had in the past. But one thing that I want to make clear is he's not trying to win you, me, or your average WWTN listener. And I've been sick of the Democrats and the crap they pull for decades. And I have thought that the Republicans don't do enough. Is this a great move? I don't know, but I don't think it's a bad move because your average voter or your average possible voter is not very educated on what's going on. And, you know, we talk about diesel. Is diesel more Iran or is diesel more Russia and Ukraine that we have absolutely no chance of changing that outcome? So, yes, I agree. I don't need the $5,000. I'd rather have that go to pay down the debt. And if Trump's got all this money that he's talking about, we should be debt-free. But I don't disagree with that, what he's doing, because he's trying to win the uneducated voters that the Democrats have been trying to influence by free money for decades.
1: Well, Dean, I appreciate the call, man. You're welcome to call in anytime. I appreciate the perspective. We got a lot of people waiting on the line. Sue, John, Tim, Mike, Rick. We'll get to all these calls on the way. Plus your telephone calls at 615-737-9986. 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
7: 25 years ago on 9/11, the world changed in a matter of hours. Amid the unimaginable heartbreak, anger, and tragedy, America saw the very best of humanity emerge. 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People lined up to give blood. 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At a moment when fear could have divided us, Americans found ways to stand together. We remember. 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
9: America marking 25 years since the terrorist attacks of September 11th, 2001. Meanwhile, drivers, we've got some rolling roadblocks getting in your way. 40 westbound before Fessler's Lane. I'm Ken Weaver.
1: 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Special programming note, Brian Wilson's going to join us at 11:35. I'm really excited to have Brian on. It is the 25th anniversary of September 11th. We're not going to forget. And Brian was on the ground at the Pentagon reporting live on Fox News when all of this was going on. Unique perspective from Brian. He was on with Dan earlier this morning. And I was, you know, there's like a weird thing in radio where it's like, we don't want to repeat interviews. You know what I mean? Where it's like, if Tim Burchett's on with Dan in the morning, I don't want to have Tim Burchett on with me. That's out the window today because Brian's story is so unique. I don't want to use the word cool, so I'll use the word fascinating. I think that's a better word.
10: It's a good word.
1: Right? It's just, it's wild. Now, he's told me the story poolside before, but we've never done it on the air. And I'll just be honest with you. I think I have better questions than Dan does. Just let that sit.
10: Not to brag, but...
1: No, just kidding. Dan and Brian had a great conversation. I'm looking forward to it. We were talking about the midterm convention. We were talking about the momentum being on the side of the Republicans. If the momentum is with us, why do we need to offer a $5,000 check? I got a lot of people waiting on the line. Let's go to Rick on the road. What's up, Rick? How are you?
11: Hey, Chris. I'm doing great, man. Hey, I think, in my opinion, the first thing I thought of when Trump said this was the media... is putting no emphasis on all the free stuff the Democrats are offering people if they get elected, which to me is no different than offering the $5,000 check, except for the fact now when they talk about you can't afford a $5,000 check, well, then how the heck are you going to afford $70 trillion in health care? How are you going to afford all the babysitting money? How are you going to afford all the free programs? I think he's going to force the media to talk about that, and it needed to be talked about.
1: Hey, I appreciate the perspective, Rick, and I think you bring up a really good point. Let's go to Mike in Woodbury. Real quick, Mike, what do you got?
12: Yes, good morning. I just wanted to comment on, you said it sounded like the Republicans were desperate.
1: Yeah.
12: I don't think desperate is the word. I believe that President Trump, they realize that it's critical that we do not lose the House and the Senate because of how far left and crazy the Democrats have become. I think it's critical, crucial, not desperation. And as far as the $5,000, I don't really agree with that because it can be misconstrued as trying to buy votes, but I don't think that's going to turn off many people, honestly.
1: I hear you, Mike. Well, I appreciate the call, man. I appreciate your opinion. You're welcome to call in anytime. It's 11 o'clock. 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
9: 11 o'clock on the dot. I'm Ken Weaver with your top stories. Got the full forecast coming up in 5 minutes in New York City. A ceremony taking place at the 9/11 Memorial and Museum to remember the devastating attacks 25 years ago. The sixth bell marking the moment the North Tower collapsed at 10:28 Eastern Time. A moment of silence followed the ringing of the bell. With more, here's Fox's Tanya J. Powers.
13: The maritime evacuation happened completely spontaneously and within a minute after the first plane hit.
14: September 11th, 2001 brought about the largest ever maritime rescue, a mass evacuation involving about 800 mariners.
13: Ferry captains talk about the dust being so thick that even the radar couldn't operate at times.
14: Jessica DuLong is the author of Saved at the Seawall, stories from the September 11th boat lift, and says some people fleeing Lower Manhattan after the attack ran to the water.
13: Which meant that you now have people pressed up 10 deep in some places up against the railing, people climbing over this railing, which is not an easy thing to do because of the structure of it, jumping in the water, thinking that they're going to swim to Jersey.
14: Almost 500,000 people were rescued on vessels of all types.
13: Sailing yachts, dinner cruise boats, everything that you can think of, everything that floated.
14: Tanya J. Powers, Fox News.
9: 9/11 attacks left nearly 3,000 people dead on that day across New York, Pennsylvania, and Washington, D.C. Republicans gathered in Dallas to rally voters ahead of the midterm elections. Fox's Lucas Tomlinson has details.
15: It's not often the vice president and president speak at the same event, but they came together at the Republican midterm convention in Dallas. Here's the vice president.
16: This November is so much more than red team versus blue team. It's so much more than having good politicians in Washington. It's about sending a message to the Democratic Party that if you send your crazies, we're going to send you packing. Every American, whether they've been here for 10 years or 10 minutes, deserves the sacred inheritance of the United States of America.
15: The Democrats held a majority in the House for 40 years, from 1955 to 1995. They held midterm conventions in the 70s. Perhaps this will kick off a new run.
9: National conventions typically only held in presidential election years. NVIDIA CEO Jensen Huang says cybersecurity could be the next big market in AI. Fox Business' Ashley Webster.
17: Jensen Huang says the automation of computer programming by AI models is upsetting the cybersecurity industry. Why? Well, because of the rate at which code can be exploited, and he says it needs to be fixed now. Speaking at a conference in San Francisco, NVIDIA CEO says, look, cybersecurity is the next big market for artificial intelligence. Adding, quote, who doesn't want their market to be hysterical about their product and line up around the corner for it? Without citing specifics, Wong says there are responsible ways of doing it and there's less attractive ways of doing it.
9: Wong says AI will reshape work like the Industrial Revolution and that the U.S. should absolutely lead in the field. That's the latest news. Weather's next. I'm Ken Weaver, WTN News.
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3: I'm WSMB4 First Alert Meteorologist Melanie Ladin. Rain showers and thunderstorms will pop up this afternoon. A couple of those storms could be on the stronger side with heavy downpours and gusty winds, but no severe weather is expected. We'll still be warm and muggy, high temperatures in the mid-90s, but feeling like the 100s in some spots today. We'll stay warm throughout the weekend.
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1: It's 11:06 on Super Talk 99.7 WTN. Hey, how are you? 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Find me on X and Instagram at Chris Hand on Air. We got the show live on my Instagram page now. It's the director of Algorithm Tickling. I mean, on my X page. It's just the meme chat on the Instagram page.
24: Yeah.
1: Like, anybody asking to be in the meme chat? Oh, I got a few. I promise I'll get to you soon. We got a very unhinged meme chat. Shoot me a message if you want to join the meme chat. And I'll get you in there. Because, It's by invite only. You have to invite yourself.
10: Got to invite yourself, and we gotta vet you a little bit. If we don't think you're ready,
1: I don't want to expose. Like, I don't want to be the guy that's like. Sometimes with the meme chat, does it feel bad where it's like, I'm the kid teaching your younger brother how to smoke? Like, it's like that's the equivalent of the meme chat. If I feel like you're not ready for it,
10: yeah.
1: Like, I don't want to be a bad influence, but I will.
10: But it'd also be really funny you to teach the grandma. Dark humor.
1: It is dark.
10: It's dark.
1: It is absolutely dark. 615-737-9986. At Chris Hand on Air if you want to join the meme chat. That's on Instagram. You can find us on iHeartRadio, TuneIn, the FM dial, YouTube, Rumble, Twitter, all the places. We were talking about the $5,000 check. And Donald Trump said, listen, I don't need Congress. Spoken to John Thune, and things are going to be great. You know, when we talk about does the Republicans have the momentum, I think it's important to point out that a lot of the anger in the Republican Party isn't necessarily because of President Trump. A lot of it is because of John Thune. And the ineffectiveness of Senate Republicans over the last year and a half, year and change. Senate Republicans have sucked. They haven't gotten anything over the finish line except for the big, beautiful bill. And I think that it was put on pretty loud speakers at the RNC midterm convention how the people feel about John Thune. Now, you have to understand, in Dallas, this is a room of the biggest supporters. This isn't people who are like, yeah, I like Trump here, but I don't like this. These are people that are diehards. And President Trump brought up John Thune's name.
25: Thune is here from the Senate. Where's John? Where's John? No, John is working hard. He's got great opposition.
1: I mean, do you hear the boos? Yikes. That's how we all feel. I mean, we had Senator Hagerty on a few weeks back, and I like Bill. Like, I don't want it to be like I don't like Bill, but it's like I'm so frustrated with Senate Republicans that I'm like, hey, guess what? Congratulations, you are now going to get all of that grief, you know. And I told him a couple times, I'm like, listen, my anger isn't with you; it's really with Thune.
25: Thune is here from the Senate. Where's John? Where's John? No, John is working hard. He's got great opposition. He's got great opposition from the Democrat Schumer and these guys. They're terrible.
1: I don't know. It seems like he can't whip his party into shape. And I do believe a lot of the frustration comes from John Thune. It comes from Senate Republicans. The House has been doing their business with a slim majority as well, mind you. But the Senate just hasn't been able to do it. They haven't been able to get anything across the finish line. And a lot of this stuff, the majority of Americans want. Talk about the Save America Act. You know, we see, it, and at least from my vantage point, it feels like panic. It feels like desperation from the fact that we're doing an RNC midterm convention to the offering of $5,000 checks. You can disagree with me. That's totally fine. I think disagreement is good. But I'm just saying it feels way off. And they're telling us that we have the best momentum ever. President Trump says it, so we've never had a spirit like this in a very long time. And I'm looking at it, I'm thinking, we were way more energized in 2024 heading into that election than we are today. And I think we've chipped off a lot of the big tent and they've fallen into the capture of the black pill or the doomer. And I think a lot of that goes to John Thune and it falls at his feet. Just my take. And I wish the president would go scorched earth against him. I thought Marsha Blackburn had an opportunity to go scorched earth against him. Like, Marsha, you're not even hanging out in the Senate. You're walking into the governor's mansion in Tennessee. So why not burn the boats on your way out of the Senate? Honestly, can we get rid of this guy? He is a Mitch McConnell hangover. And on a certain level, I think Mitch McConnell and the John Cornyns or the Tom Tillises or the Murkowskis or the Collins, I think they just hate Trump. And I think Thune is in that camp. And they're not going to say it on camera. But behind closed doors, I think that's how they actually feel. And I don't think that they really have any incentive to want to do anything to help this president get stuff across the finish line. And yet the president defends him. And he tells us the momentum is high. And then he says, I'll give you $5,000 if we win. And I know times are tough and I know a lot of people are going to take the bait. I don't know if it's the right move. And I don't know if it's even going to happen if they do win. Just saying. Let's go to Calvin, the distinguished gentleman from Lebanon. Calvin, it's been a while since I talked to you, man. How are you?
5: It has been a while. I'm doing all right. How are you, Chris?
1: I'm good, man. I'm happy to hear from you. What do you think about Trump? What do you think about the momentum? What do you think about the 5K?
5: This is just the way that I see it. You just said your take. I'm going to say mine.
1: Fair enough.
5: The left would give it to every head in Iran. They give it to every head in Somalia. Fraud, fraud, fraud, gay puppets, whatever it is.
1: You know what? No, hold on. There are documented cases of the gay puppets before anybody calls Calvin a conspiracy theorist.
5: Yeah, exactly. And well, the thing is, Chris, is we have to remember. We have to never forget. We have to never forget how it was a couple of years ago. And all this fraud that they have found. If you forget that in this midterms and you forget it in 2028, there's something freaking wrong with you. You need to get your mind on where we're supposed to be. But you know what, Chris?
1: Well, but let me say this. You know, when you talk about people being blackpilled, don't you think that we would have a lot more energy and a lot more momentum behind the conservative movement right now had we actually delivered? Like, and I know there's been some fraud takedowns, but it's been like no-name losers. Like, if we had massive takedowns every single week from the moment we got in, if corrupt politicians had been being arrested, and I know a few of them have, you know, we've talked about the mayor out of Lawrence, Massachusetts, and state representatives here and there for COVID fraud. But, like, if we had gotten some big names, if we had gotten some arrests from the Epstein files, don't you think that we would have had a lot more grace when it came to the Iran conflict and the gas prices?
5: Well, of course, making examples. That's like this prison. Bring back the chain gang and see how many people's out here robbing and killing. They have it too comfortable. People are able to do what they're doing because they can get away with it. When you can't get away with it, that's when you start making changes. I'm not one that can tell you how to do that, but I can tell you this, Chris. If this president wants to give me $5,000, I got many places I can put it, and it's not on gay puppets. It's not on fraud. It's pumping it back into this economy for things that I could use in my life. And I will say this. I hear this all the time on this radio. We have to start playing their game, but we have to do it better than them. Well, this is a pretty damn good start at getting better than them. So that's my take.
1: Well, I appreciate your take, Calvin. I'm glad to hear from you. And I love that we can have a conversation where we disagree. I will say this. Any puppet can be gay if you put your mind to it.
5: Yeah, I'll have to think on that.
1: Calvin, I appreciate the call, man. Call back anytime. All right. Have a great weekend, brother. Let's go to Tim in Spring Hill. What's up, Tim?
6: Having a great day, and I hope that all is well with you. But I wanted to, say that the $5,000 check is really inflationary, and it would probably, I think, do more harm than good. And I also wanted to, float a conspiracy theory to you.
1: I love a conspiracy theory. But yeah. let's get there in a second. You said that you think the $5,000 check is going to do more harm than good.
6: Well, if
1: expand on that a little.
6: Well, I can certainly use it, but it's going to make the inflation even worse. I mean, look at the COVID checks. They weren't $5,000, and they caused all this inflation.
1: Yeah, I mean, that's me and my wife were talking about this last night. Me and Murphy actually talked about it on the podcast. When the pandemic was happening, we had three kids at the time, and things were tight. Like, I'm not gonna front. I mean, we weren't defaulting on our car or on our mortgage, right? But things were tight. And me and my wife were talking. She was like, "We could really use that check." And I said, "We take the check now. We pay for the check later." And we absolutely did. You can make the argument that Americans are still paying for those checks. And that's one of the things that makes me fearful of a $5,000 check coming, is that we're just going to see that come back, whip back around to inflation. Now, people are like, it's a dividend. Google what dividend means. It's like, okay. I mean, it still feels like the government printing money. So I have reservations about it.
6: Yes, you can call whatever you want, but, At the level of debt that this nation has, we don't even have the money to give.
1: Yeah, I'm with you. All right, now give me your conspiracy theory, because I'm ready for it.
6: Okay. It has been said for many years that while administrations come and administrations go, these alphabet agencies, as well as the the Pentagon and the intelligence community, and the State Department, the rank and file are full of liberals. And it wouldn't surprise me if liberal Democrats or, others in the deep state, got together to try to figure out a way to slow down the momentum that the Trump administration had in 2025 with Doge and all these other things. And they came up with the idea that let's sell Trump on going into Iran. That'll bog down the economy, make the energy prices go through the roof, and he won't be able to get anything done because, we couldn't do it through the houses of Congress because they, the Republicans had the majority in both houses. So they came up with this plan, and they sold Trump on it, and look what happened. We got bogged down in Iran, and the energy prices went through the roof, and people are paying the price.
1: You might not be wrong. You might not be far off. I've talked to some people that said he was sold that it would be done and over with very, very quickly. And now the new reports are saying that that 4 to 6 week timeline was just that. It was written in crayon, and we could be there till 2029.
6: Yeah, exactly. And it seems like, If there was something that could slow down that momentum, that would do it. And sure enough, it did.
1: Yeah. Hey, I appreciate the call, Tim. You're welcome to call anytime. I love the text I'm getting. Y'all sound like The View, but just on radio. You never say anything good about Trump or Marsha Blackburn. You're just like Jimmy Fallon. I think Jimmy said plenty of nice things about Marsha Blackburn. Is this The View? Are we The View now?
10: I haven't heard Whoopi once.
1: Look at me. I'm The View now. This is one of the things that frustrates me. I got another text here from, who is it? Was it Pat? I think it was Pat. Pat texted in and said, you're the one blackpilling people. Yeah. You're the one blackpilling people. You're negative towards our people. Calvin is right. All you know how to do is down our side. You lead with it every single day. I think there's a difference between downing our side and pointing out our shortcomings and acknowledging them so that way we can hopefully fix them. That's what I'm saying. People get mad at me every time I criticize what the administration is doing. But they ignore when I say the real issue, a lot of the frustration of the party is at the feet of Thune because he hasn't moved and done anything. That's completely ignored. That I honestly don't know what to do with these kinds of criticisms. If anybody should be allowed to criticize the current administration, it should be us. We should be able to talk about it openly and honestly and have these discussions. And if you need this to be a safe space, like, conservatism is not a safe space. We don't do safe spaces. We have to acknowledge harsh realities. And the harsh reality here is that we're probably going to take it in the shorts in midterms. And you can mark the tape. But when you look at what's happening, a midterm convention, a $5,000 check, a war continuing to go on in Iran that should have been 4 to 6 weeks, gas prices high, grocery prices high, it is a recipe for disaster. Like, this shouldn't be a difficult recipe. It's the economy. Grocery bills, energy bills. If we can get these things down, we win. If we don't, we're going to lose. And we're in a blessed situation here in Tennessee, but I wonder and I worry that a lot of people are in their echo chamber on this. We have to read the tea leaves. It's already historically difficult to win midterms when you're the party in power. Add on top high grocery prices and high gas prices. And if you think that I'm downing Trump, like, I could whisper sweet nothings. And then we could be bogged down with 2 years of impeachment hearings and investigations and ICE agents being arrested for doing their job. Like, is that what you want? Should we just not acknowledge any of our shortcomings and then hope for the best? I don't think that's the right plan at all. Just me. It's 11:23. 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
4: That's Ken Weaver in the newsroom. It is 11:28. Ken's in a hot tub time machine back there. Almost. He figured it out.
5: When you read the clock and you haven't hit daylight savings, sometimes it throws you off. I don't know.
4: My clock in here, you know this clock still says it's Sunday, right? I never have any idea what day it is in here.
5: The time, right?
4: Yes. I think.
5: Maybe.
4: Do you have 11:29 on your clock?
5: In 5 seconds.
4: So no. Actually, the answer would be no then.
5: I'll fix it.
4: But thanks to the radio delay, at least when we say it, when it comes across the radio, it's fine. We're just lying to our internet audience.
5: And they love it when you lie to them.
4: They do.
5: Allegedly.
4: I'm just going back and forth with people. 2285 said, Ken, you should have said mountain time. I love it. People are mad at me. And then other people like me. Mixed bag. I don't know what to do with it. Like, don't say anything bad. You're chasing off voters. Don't say anything good. Ah! Don't say anything at all. Ah! Here's what we're going to do. We're going to get back to something that matters. We could argue, we could do the infighting all day. But today is a solemn day. And I think that does need to be at the forefront of our minds. I think praying for the families of the victims of 9/11 needs to be at the forefront of our minds. And it's easy to look at the word victim and just envision the nearly 3,000 individuals that lost their lives on 9/11. But we also have to understand that the first responders that went down there after the towers came down to dig through the rubble, to locate survivors or in some cases remains, that dust settled into their lungs. And they have been coming down with cancer at a ridiculous rate because of it. So I would say pray for them as well. There was a guy that we all know, we all love, who was on the ground on 9/11 outside the Pentagon. His name is Brian Wilson. He has a very unique perspective on 9/11, and he's going to join us after the news with Ken Weaver when we get back to share that perspective. It's 11:31. 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
3: WTN. I'm Ken Weaver with your top stories. Got the full forecast coming up in 5 minutes. President Trump and other members of his administration gathering at the Pentagon in Arlington, Virginia to honor the lives lost in the September 11th terrorist attacks 25 years ago. Speaking at the ceremony, President Trump paid tribute to those killed.
7: 2,977 beautiful souls were ripped from our world, and many more died in the weeks and years after horrible, grotesque injuries so many were sustained.
3: The attack on the Pentagon killed 125 people in the building, as well as all 64 people aboard the hijacked plane. Similar ceremonies taking place today at Ground Zero in New York City and the Flight 93 Memorial in Shanksville, Pennsylvania. One artificial intelligence company stopped a potential hazardous situation.
8: Fox's CJ Papa has more.
9: Anthropic says it blocked several attempts to use its technology for research that could potentially help in the creation of biological weapons. The company says it banned accounts involved in five cases while stressing it could not determine whether the researchers actually intended to cause harm. In one case, its systems blocked a request for help writing a grant application involving research that raised biosecurity concerns. Anthropic says it has added stronger safeguards to its latest models to restrict biological research that could also be used to develop weapons. The company says none of the cases in its report involved its newer, more powerful Claude Fable or Mythos class models. CJ Papa, Fox News.
8: No major surprises in the Consumer Price Index for August. Fox's Jeannie Kosala.
10: Inflation rose largely as expected in August. The Consumer Price Index rose 0.4%, up 3.4% for the year, holding steady from July. Core CPI, excluding food and energy, rose 0.3%, slightly higher than forecast. However, core CPI for the year rose 2.4%.
8: That's the latest news. Weather is next. I'm Ken Weaver, WTN News.
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6: I'm WSMV4 First Alert Meteorologist Stefano DiPietro. A couple of rain showers this morning, but more showers and storms developing this afternoon, heading into this evening. Still hit and miss, but any thunderstorm could produce a heavy downpour or a gusty wind. Highs are in the 90s today. Tonight we're down to the 70s. We'll keep a little hit and miss rain into our forecast on Saturday. It's not a washout of a day, but you'll just want to keep the umbrella handy, keep an eye to the sky. We're near 90 on Saturday. Sunday looks dry, and temperatures are in the mid-90s.
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8: 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You can watch us on Super Talk TV. That's on YouTube, Rumble, and Twitter. Joining us now from bucolic Watertown is my friend and yours, everyone's favorite radio buddy, Brian Wilson. What's up, Brian? How are you?
9: Hey, I'm doing very well. How are you today, Chris?
8: I'm good, man. It's a somber day. We've had some conversation. I mean, it's been a couple somber days. But I wanted to have you on. I heard you on with Dan this morning. And I've gotten this story from you before while we've been sitting poolside. And it's fascinating to me. I mean, you've had such a long career. But I don't think it takes, you know, a rocket scientist to realize that obviously one of the most unforgettable days of yours had to be 9/11, 2001.
9: You know, it's interesting. The day 9/11 is 25 years ago. I've heard it said in documentaries, beautiful day. It was a spectacular September day. Blue skies, not a cloud. Temperatures, very moderate, very pleasant. And, you know, it's just kind of day you thought, man, it's nice. And I actually had been scheduled to go to the Potomac River and go fishing with a congressman. They're doing a little feature. Congressman gets up every day, goes fishing, and then he goes to work on Capitol Hill. We thought it'd be a fun little piece. And so I had come in jeans, and I was getting off the train at Union Station, 4

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1: Perhaps going down in that area. These are early reports, and we are still struggling to confirm the information. But we can tell you that they're taking things very seriously in Washington, in that they are apparently evacuating the White House and the Pentagon.
2: Yeah, Brian Wilson, the Capitol is being evacuated, we're told, and clearly that shot that we have on our screen now, this is the Pentagon just across the river from Washington, D.C. You gotta believe that it has happened again, another large airliner. Perhaps hijacked, perhaps part of some widespread plan, apparently slamming into at least the area around the Pentagon.
3: Yeah, we were still trying to figure it out at that point. We had heard that there was a smoke rising from the Pentagon, but we were still trying to figure it out.
4: So let's back up a little bit, because this is fascinating. I want to get into the details. When you get the call that you need to get down to the Capitol, are you aware of what's happening in New York?
3: I did not know until I got the text, and when I got to the bureau on the way to the Hill, I saw a monitor, and I said, oh, that's what's going on. And I'd been told that a plane, I think the text message I got suggested that there had been a plane that crashed into a building in New York. I just assumed it was like a Cessna 172 or a small beach craft, you know, not a commercial plane.
4: Right.
3: But by the time I got to the Capitol, I knew that it was a very big disaster.
4: So where does your mind go in that situation?
3: I'm still trying to put together what's going on. I mean, if you get into a mode of see and say, you see things, you say it, you just get it out there, you're just an eyewitness. And ironically, I think that when you're on the scene like this, sometimes you don't have the best information. You can report what you can see, you can report what people tell you, but it may or may not be accurate. And that's why in breaking news you got to be real careful. Here is John, for example, had it right. He said the Hill was being evacuated. He knew that before I did, and I was on the Hill. He says I got the word to get out of there. They sent me down to the plaza in front of the Senate. And senators were coming out, and they were out there holding hands and praying and all of that moment. And
4: when the senators are coming out,
3: yeah.
4: Are they giving you any kind of information?
3: No, they don't know anything. They're just as clueless as I was. And while I was standing there, very quickly, let me play this little shortcut. This is me outside the Senate as it's being evacuated.
5: Let's go to Brian Wilson now. He's at the in Washington. Brian, is there a report about the Pentagon?
6: Well, I can't tell you about that, but I was just here in front of the Capitol, which, by the way, has been evacuated. And back toward the Supreme Court area, we just heard a low, muffled thud. It sounded like a small explosion. Sirens are going off around this city like you cannot believe. And just overhead a moment ago, something I have never seen in Washington in the 16 years I've been here, military jets are now patrolling the skies over Washington, D.C. We'll try to find out more about that explosion, but it was a low thud, and I'm now seeing that there is a great deal of activity over toward the direction of the Supreme Court.
5: All right.
6: Back to you, John.
4: Walk me through.
3: I got wrong right there.
4: But walk me through your emotions when you see the military jets flying up above your head.
3: Well, I'm in front of a camera, and I can see down the mall all the way from the Capitol Hill. It is sort of a hill, and you're looking down the mall. And I looked, and as I was talking, I saw jets coming up the mall fast and low, not very high above treetop level. And they are screaming. And then I heard this explosion. I mean, you know, and this is where I feel like I really dropped the ball, actually. Took me a couple of days to figure out what I had heard, actually, because there was no explosion. It was a sonic boom. That jet was going supersonic. That jet was headed north and west towards Shanksville, where that other Flight 93 was coming in.
4: That's bananas.
3: I mean, it was just things were happening. So I got some of it right and some of it wrong. And then a cop came over to me and said, Brian, get off the plaza now. There's another plane. We think it's coming to Capitol Hill, and it's 20 minutes out. And I felt like, well, now I need to get that on the air. That's pretty important information right there. Nothing was more important than that information at that moment. Because, you know, there were still lives

0: in the balance.
1: Right.
0: And so I called New York, the assignment desk. I said, put me through to the hot control room. They patched me through to the control room where I was immediately put on hold. And I called back, and they put me on hold three more times. And when the fourth time I called back, I yelled at them, don't put me on hold. Brian, we got towers collapsing, and we got stuff going on. I can't come back to you right now. I said, there's another plane. It's about 10 minutes out right now. I need to get on the air. They put me right on the air, and this is what it sounded like.
2: We're on a one-way mission.
0: Excuse me. Here we go.
3: Brian Wilson is on the phone with us now from the Washington area. Brian, what's the latest?
4: Well, I wanted to tell you, John, that I'm in front of the Capitol, and a moment ago, police officers ran up to us and ordered us off of the grounds and told us, and I quote, there is a plane that has been hijacked. It is 20 minutes south of Washington. This was about 10 minutes ago, and is headed this way. They are taking ultimate precautions. Now, as you know, in these chaotic situations, sometimes information gets twisted. But police officers here are saying that they believe there is a hijacked plane now headed toward Washington. And that's all the information I can give you at this moment.
3: All right, Brian, we had a report from you earlier that military aircraft are circling the Capitol. Is that still the case?
4: They have not seen them in the last few minutes, but there were military jets above the Capitol a few moments ago. Of course, you know, John, this has been the nightmare scenario for security experts in Washington, that many of the buildings in Washington, very visible from the air, are very vulnerable. In fact, the flight path to National Airport runs literally 6 blocks from the White House. So this has always been a big concern. But again, to repeat the information that I have here, Capitol Police have completely evacuated the grounds of the Capitol, and they have told us, quote, there is a plane that's been hijacked. It is south of Washington headed this way. Now, the reliability of the information I cannot give you, but that's what police have told us.
3: All right, Brian Wilson, thank you, and let us know if you come up with any new information.
0: Yeah. And so that was it. Within the first hour, I did 3 hits that day, and that was the third one. Eventually, I did move over to the Capitol, to the Supreme Court, and then the police department there, they have a Capitol Police Department building nearby, and that sort of became the unofficial Congress for a while. They put all of the leadership over there, and then eventually they were gotten out of town. But it was a crazy day. And then I moved over after lunch. They moved me over to the Pentagon, where I stayed for at least 2 or 3 weeks, covering what happened over there. And it was just crazy.
5: So
0: I got some of it right and I got some of it wrong. The thing that I didn't get right was the sonic boom. And the cop told me that the plane was coming from the south, and I repeated that, but it was actually coming in from the north and west, and that's just fog of war stuff. And I think it's a pretty good case study in how you have to take early information with a grain of salt because it is so chaotic.
5: So, just listening to your reporting, it sounds like your heart rate is pumping while you're there.
0: I was amped. And that last cut, especially when the guy said, there's a plane headed here right now, you need to get off the plaza.
5: So,
0: and all I'm thinking is, there's another plane. I got to get that on the air.
5: But I'm interested in the human element of this.
0: Yeah, yeah.
5: At what point does the adrenaline come crashing down?
0: I am really good in a situation like it when things are popping. I mean, if people remember our coverage of the Covenant shootings, and when things are popping, I'm good. I'm on it and I'm focused and I'm in the zone, sort of like an athlete performing. And then the next day, the enormity of it almost always hits me hard, and I sort of, come a little unclued. And that's always been the way it is in personal, when moments of personal strife or in professional things like this where I've gotten intense situations, I'm good in the moment, and then I fall apart sort of the next day.
5: But the next day, you had to get back on the air.
0: Yeah, and so I'm driving back to the Pentagon. They told me, you come in at noon and you stay all the way through prime time. So I'd gotten home, maybe gotten 3 or 4 hours of sleep, and I'm turning back around, going to the Capitol, and I'm supposed to be there for the 1 o'clock live shot, arrive around noon. And so I'm a few blocks from the Pentagon, no traffic. Nobody was in Washington. It was weird. No traffic, no planes, no nothing. And I'm getting to the, and there was a country music radio station that I listened to there. And they played every day at noon the national anthem. And They did it on that day, and that was the thing. That was the trigger, and I just fell apart. And I had to pull the car over because I was just like, wow. You know, the enormity finally did catch up with.
5: So how do you move after that for the next couple of weeks? I mean,
0: well, it's autopilot. I mean, and that's what it is. Then it becomes not a sprint, but a marathon. You are in it, and you've got to just put your head down and stay focused. You know, the 9/11, and then perhaps remember the DC shooters that were shooting people, sniper, the DC sniper. Those were two of the stories where they sort of were similar in that horrific things were happening, and then the coverage just went on weeks after weeks after weeks after weeks. But, eventually, you know, you start to move on. I will say, if you would have let me do this, I would love to play this one soundbite.
5: Absolutely.
0: From Heather Lucky Penny, and I know her time's running long. It's very short. This is the pilot who was sent up unarmed in an F-16 to ram Flight 93 if they could find it. They never found it. And that's the jet I saw flying by on Capitol Hill. And here she is talking about that day.
1: We're on a one-way mission. If we're successful, we won't be coming back. I'm zipping up my G-suit when Sass looks at me and says, I'll take out the cockpit. I would ram the tail. Scrambling our unarmed fighter jets out of Andrews Air Force Base, my flight lead, Mark Sasseville, and I took off and flew low over the Pennsylvania countryside, desperately searching for a hijacked airliner that we never found.
0: They were going to ram it and eject and hope for the best. Yeah. I mean, I had a rough day. Not as bad as my colleagues on Ground Zero in New York. Certainly not as bad as her day. But, I mean, it was a rough day, but there were so many heroes. You know, what I experienced was nothing compared to what a lot of other folks went through on 9/11. And certainly it was an event that I'll never forget. And when I do talk about it, I will say this. I start to have the heart starts to race, and I start to get the palpitations. It's almost like a PTSD response.
5: I can
0: because
5: imagine.
0: It was so intense and during when it was on.
5: Well,
0: I think you can hear in my voice, there was a little adrenaline flowing that day for sure.
5: Yeah, absolutely. Let me ask you this. Because one of my big things today has been America forgot. And I think that it's if you had told a firefighter on September 12th that New York would have a Muslim mayor, that we would be electing officials who are campaigning with guys that are saying America deserved 9/11, that they would have lost their mind. But I feel like America forgot, and you are the closest guy I have to this. Do you feel like America forgot?
0: Here's what the statistic I saw the other day that caught my eye that sort of explains that, I think, Chris. 50% of the people who are alive today were either not born or were so young they don't recall anything about 9/11. They have no memory of it. And, you know, they taught it in school for a little bit, and I think that sort of fell by the wayside. We'll hear a lot about it today, and rightfully so, 25 years looking back. It was my Pearl Harbor is what it was, and it was America's second Pearl Harbor. It was that kind of level of attack, and it changed security. It changed the world, I tell you what, let me throw one other thing out there. I think that the plane that I was concerned about, Shanksville plane, I think it was headed to Capitol Hill. The documents we got from Bin Laden tend to suggest that. I think the plane that hit the Pentagon was its secondary target. That plane coming up the Potomac River, 600 miles an hour, way fast. You had to go left to circle around and attack the White House and go right to see the Pentagon. I think he was coming in so fast he couldn't find the White House from the air, and I can understand why from that vantage point it would be hard. But he couldn't miss the Pentagon. It's right there on the approach to National. And he just did a big circle and came right back into the Pentagon. But can you imagine? I think that plane was ultimately, their primary target was the White House. Can you imagine on that day if planes had hit the White House and the Capitol Dome? I just can't imagine.
5: I don't want to imagine it.
0: It would have been horrible.
5: Brian, I appreciate the time, man, and I appreciate your insight and your perspective. Thank you for joining us.
0: You bet.
5: Brian Wilson, everybody. 11:56, Super Talk, 99.7, WTN.
2: 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Amid the unimaginable heartbreak, anger, and tragedy, America saw the very best of humanity emerge. 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
8: Top o'clock on the dot. I'm Ken Weaver with your top stories. Drivers in Berryhill, we've got a crash. The right exit lane is blocked. That's going to be 440 eastbound before 65. That is a six-minute delay. And then in Antioch, a crash on the right shoulder, 24 westbound past Haywood Lane. Full forecast coming up in 5 minutes. In New York City, a ceremony taking place at the 9/11 Memorial and Museum to remember the devastating attacks 25 years ago. That second bell ringing to mark the moment United Airlines Flight 175 hit the South Tower at 9:03 a.m. Fox's Tanya J. Powers has more.
9: Talk to Gordon Felt about his brother Ed, and you get a sense of the kind of guy he was.
10: The actions that he took with the 39 of the passengers and crew members were heroic.
9: In 2021, Gordon was the president of the families of Flight 93 and told me his brother was a genius who always had time for his loved ones.
10: If his children wanted to try something, Ed would try it. You know, one wanted to take piano lessons, so Ed took piano lessons. One wanted to start running, so Ed started running. That's the dedication that he had and felt for his family.
9: Ed was headed to work in San Francisco on 9/11, and shortly before the plane went down in a Pennsylvania field, he made one call.
10: Ed's phone call was to 911, and it was made right towards the end. And the FBI thought that he may have been trying to help the authorities determine where the plane was or where it was headed. But, you know, we'll never really know for sure.
9: Tanya J. Powers, Fox News.
8: 9/11 attacks left nearly 3,000 people dead on that day across New York, Pennsylvania, and Washington, D.C. Election 2026, Republican gubernatorial nominee Marsha Blackburn telling WSMV Channel 4 she will not debate Democratic nominee Jerry Green.
11: Listen, I am not going to give air to a socialist candidate who is running on trying to destroy the agenda of Tennessee, destroy the United States, defund the police.
8: Now, Green recently proposed four debate dates around the state, but Blackburn remains focused on campaign appearances and events. A New Jersey hairdresser accused of hiring a hitman she met on Tinder to murder her ex-boyfriend and his teenage daughter, indicted in connection with the contract killing plot.
12: Jacqueline DiIorio is facing federal charges, accused of trying to pay a man to kill her ex-boyfriend, Philly police officer Matthew O'Hanlon, and his 19-year-old daughter. The 28-year-old hairdresser met the fake hitman on Tinder, exchanged calls and texts, eventually meeting first at a Wawa March 31st, and then a Dollar General on April 4th, handing over $500 as a down payment, promising to pay around $12,000 in installments. The informant tipped off Camden County detectives. DiIorio was arrested and faces multiple federal charges, including first-degree attempted murder. She faces up to 20 years in federal prison. Gianna Gelosi, Fox News.
8: That's the latest news. Weather's next. I'm Ken Weaver, WTN News.
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18: I'm WSMV4 First Alert Meteorologist Stefano DiPietro. A couple of rain showers this morning, but more showers and storms developing this afternoon heading into this evening. Still hit and miss, but any thunderstorm could produce a heavy downpour or a gusty wind. Highs are in the 90s today. Tonight we're down to the 70s. We'll keep a little hit and miss rain into our forecast on Saturday. It's not a washout of a day, but you'll just want to keep the umbrella handy. Keep an eye to the sky. We're near 90 on Saturday. Sunday looks dry, and temperatures are in the mid-90s.
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20: Good morning, America. I'm Charles Gibson.
21: I'm Diane Sawyer, and it's Tuesday, September 11th, 2001.
22: It is lunchtime in London, 5 a.m. in Los Angeles, and 8 a.m. here in New York, live from the CNN Financial News headquarters.
21: It is beautiful outside, perfect September day with lots of sunshine. Oh, would you look at Washington, huh? I'm going outside today.
20: Other than that, it's kind of quiet around the country. We like quiet. It's quiet. It's too quiet.
23: Is that American 11 trying to call?
24: We have some planes. Just stay quiet and you'll be okay. We're returning to the airport.
25: The pilot, everyone's been stabbed. They're in the back of the airplane. They're not. Oh, the hijackers are in the cockpit.
26: Oh, oh no.
25: Okay, we just lost connection.
27: And like that, our world changed. I mean, in a heartbeat.
28: Hasn't been the same since.
27: It is not at all, Ken. You're absolutely right. It hasn't been the same. I mean, there had been some incidents. Obviously, the blind sheikh tried to blow up the, you know, the Twin Towers. Remember that? That blind sheikh?
28: That was 93 or 94, right?
27: Yeah. But outside of that,
29: the van bomb was in the basement.
27: Yeah. We were pretty much, we thought we were untouchable. You know, even World War II, I mean, Hawaii's an island in the middle of the Pacific. It and there's a world war going on.
29: Which wasn't even a state at the time,
27: yeah.
29: So there was less of a view of that as a direct attack.
27: And boom, within seconds, the world changed. And it was, I mean, I'm sure for a lot of people, like, how surreal was it? Where were you, Ken?
28: Albuquerque, New Mexico. My wife woke me up. She said, "You've got to see what's going on right now." And I got up and I looked at the TV just as that second plane was going into the World Trade Center, into the second tower. And I mean, I just stood there. We were just speechless. Because Jennifer, she had gotten up a little bit before me and she was dealing with our daughter who was 1 year old at the time. And she hadn't had the TV on or anything. And she had turned the TV on and they were showing the one tower on fire. And that's whenever she came and got me. And as we're both sitting there looking, just boom, there goes that second plane. And I mean, it was surreal.
27: It was. And now, were you working in radio at the time?
28: Yeah, I was with KKOB.
27: Oh, so
28: 770 AM KKOB, Albuquerque, New Mexico.
27: The Cobb.
28: And basically, they sent me downtown to cover the mayor, you know, just where first, you know, they sent me downtown to the mayor's office.
27: Yeah, I was going to say.
28: Because that's where everything was going to be coming from as far as what, you know, Albuquerque was doing. And it just ended up, it was just an all day ordeal. And then I will never forget, we ran the old Art Bell
27: oh.
28: overnight. I don't know if you remember.
27: Oh, yeah.
28: But I was up for like 2 days straight. I could not go to sleep. The adrenaline was pumping. And it was very eerie because Jennifer and I, where we lived at the time, we lived right next to the Sunport.
27: I was going to say, is that the eeriest thing over the subsequent days when there was nothing
28: there
27: in
28: were,
27: the air?
28: There was nothing but fighter jets.
27: Yes.
28: Or big military cargo planes going over.
27: And for a lot of people, there was nothing. It was just quiet.
28: Yeah.
27: Because I'm sure you got planes just all day.
28: Oh, yeah. You just got used to it. You wouldn't even notice them.
27: You'd probably like it right now.
28: And it was just eerily quiet.
27: Because if enough planes go by, maybe it helps you go to sleep.
28: Yeah, exactly.
27: So where were you, Bell?
29: I was living in Dallas, literally right next to DFW. And I was walking to a bar and grill behind my apartment complex to get lunch. And I remember hearing two fighter jets just come screaming overhead really low. And I looked over and there was a American Airlines plane taking off. And what it turned out to be was the corporate people flying to San Francisco as kind of the to help people that were grieving.
27: Yeah.
29: They were trying to kind of show some empathy towards these people. And apparently the fighter jets escorted them to a certain length, and then another set of fighter jets escorted them the rest of the way. But I'd never, ever heard a fighter jet fly that low the entire time I lived there, except for that one exception.
27: It was crazy. And Ken, like, you know, you think about it today, we have no social media. Did you have a phone even?
28: You know what? No.
27: Yeah.
28: We did not have cell phones. In fact, at the time, Jennifer and I had a cell phone, but we still relied mostly on landline. The cell phone was like for emergency. You know what I mean?
27: Yes.
28: And
27: buying minutes.
28: Yeah, I don't think we did have our. Yeah, we were. You still had to pay for minutes, from what I understand. And I don't think we had. We each had our own personal cell phone at the time.
29: For the kids out there, a landline was something that you had at your house.
27: Yes.
29: It literally plugged into the wall.
27: Right.
28: And in New Mexico, there was a lot. There was a lot of military activity through the air because of the national labs.
27: Yeah. Protecting them.
28: Yeah. One would think that you blow up one of those labs, you could release some nasty stuff into the air.
27: I know. Yeah. Because you forget all about that stuff. Like, what, you know, the areas that were where the military was, how they protected themselves. And I was in Newport. So early this morning, you know, I'm putting all this stuff together. I get up and I go, first of all, I said, oh my God, 25 years.
28: Yeah.
27: And I text my buddy Lars, who was my business partner at the time, one of my best friends. We haven't talked in a while. And I hit him up and I say, dude, 25 years ago, he goes, dude, I was thinking about that now. Lars is living a horrible life. He made several hundred bazillion dollars, lives in his, he's got an estate on Lake Como.
28: Oh, he's got to be miserable.
27: He is.
29: Well, at least you have some empathy for the poor.
27: I do. And so Lars and we're getting up. Because I'm a broker. We own this company called E Street Trading. So we're commodities brokers, energy traders. We are sitting there talking to each other, and our buddy Wavy Davy, who's one of our partners, he rolls in and goes, he's from England. So, hey, they said on the radio that it was a plane hit the World Trade Tower. But there's no, we don't have any TVs in our little office.
28: Right.
27: The one TV we have, there's no cable to it. It just, we were able to plug it into computers so we could look at the prices of stuff, which were super delayed, by the way. You know, it's like, you know, mm-hmm. Nothing was real time. And you're going and you're looking on the computer and it doesn't really have anything. And then I'm on the phone with the Coffee, Sugar, Cocoa Exchange, which is in the trade towers, but it's in the basement. And they're mm-hmm. like, hey, they're shutting us down for the day. But they thought a tiny plane had smashed in to it at first. They thought it was, you know, like it was somebody who had a medical emergency.
28: I remember, yeah.
27: And because nobody really knew.
28: Right.
27: And then we heard that there was another plane. Well, we had no TV, so we ran upstairs because it's like a condo. Like this is this little complex, and we've turned one of the bottom into our office. And our buddy Jeff, who's this like stoner drummer, is upstairs with his wife. They're sleeping. We're banging on the door. They're like, what? We go in. We sit on his bed with him and his wife, their dog. There's like six of us around their little TV. And they're replaying the second plane smashing in. And you're just like, life's changed.
28: Yeah, that was, I'm telling you, seeing that real time.
27: Yes.
28: And like we were watching NBC at the time, and it was Katie Couric and Matt Lauer.
27: Yeah.
28: And they were just silent.
27: Yeah.
29: I mean, and they kept playing the second plane hitting over and over again. And at the first, I was like, how many planes are hitting this thing?
27: I think a lot of people, they were like, this can't be real.
28: Yeah.
27: Like this isn't.
28: That's what that
27: real
28: exactly.
27: It, how did what is going on? So my buddy Lars, who is he's like the most ridiculously brilliant guy. He speaks like eight languages and stuff. He turns to me and he goes, "It's Al Qaeda. It's Bin Laden."
28: Interesting.
27: And because he's a big study of history, and he. That's what he says. He goes, this is this. He goes, remember what they did to the coal? Because remember, they bombed the USS Cole.
28: Right.
27: And that was kind of one of the precursors.
28: That's right. Yep.
27: And it was, but it was the most surreal thing because after that, we watched it for like, you know, like you said, how many times can you watch something fly in? And then when it goes down.
28: Yeah, nobody expected that either.
27: No. Nobody expected that. And I remember one of the guys that is on the phone, like one of the producers for like Good Morning America or somebody. They said, well, he goes, it's just smoke everywhere. It's just billowing everywhere. They're like, what do you see behind it? And then he goes, nothing. He goes, like, there's nothing. He goes, no, the building's completely gone.
28: Yeah.
27: And what do you do at that time?
28: Yeah, I remember it was either Lauer or maybe it was somebody else, but whenever that building collapsed, one of the anchors said, you are watching people die in real time.
27: Yeah.
28: And at the time, you know, what we didn't know initially was people were already dying because they were jumping.
27: You know, did you ever see the French documentary?
28: It's the best one I've ever seen.
27: And they're in there with all the firemen and all you hear is and you realize those are people that are jumping.
28: Right.
27: And smashing into the ceiling as you just walk in. It was the most. But what do? Do you burn to death? Or do you?
28: Right.
27: Or do you just jump?
28: Do you burn to death? Do you die in agonizing, however long that's going to take?
27: Yeah.
28: Or do you just end it?
27: Yeah.
28: And a lot of those folks that were unfortunately trapped just decided to end it.
27: Yeah, because what else are you going to do? I mean, that's just your natural reaction as a human being. Get away from it. And, you know, just the, it was, I just remember that day, because he said, he goes, do you remember what we did afterwards? I said, we watched it for like 4 hours. And I'm like, okay, we're hungry. I need to get some food. And we need to just take a break because you're inundated with, you know, the Pentagon. We're not quite sure what happened there. And then Shanksville, you're hearing about those things came later because we didn't really see those. We saw the aftermath, but we didn't see it. So we went to get something to eat. The only place open was a Moroccan place.
28: Yeah.
27: So we're getting there. And my buddy Lars looks at me and goes, I bet you they're back there celebrating.
28: I remember. I think it was a couple of days later. I remember, you know, seeing people celebrate in some of the Middle Eastern countries. And they showed that, you know, and yeah. That was a bitter pill to swallow.
27: It was a bitter pill to swallow. I mean, it was absolutely a bitter pill. They were giving out candy in Palestine.
28: They were dancing and
27: dancing you know, there was a lot of stuff, you know, and people, you know, we didn't have, and I think about it and everybody's like, I remember the day after and the day after that and how we came together as a nation. And I'm like, yeah, you know what helped us do that? No social media.
28: Yep.
27: No social media to spread lies, to spread hate, to do any of that stuff.
28: Dude, I don't think it would happen today.
27: No, I don't think so either.
28: I do not see, I don't see this country coming together.
27: No. I mean, we didn't come together for a pandemic. We got further apart.
28: Right.
27: And the pandemic, you know, as horrible as you know, 9/11 was, pandemic cost millions of life worldwide, and we didn't come together for that.
28: No.
27: We fought each other. And it was, it's, we're going to talk a bit about this today, because it was a, you know, a lot of you out there are, you know, chiming in about where you were. And I was listening to Chris. He's like, well, I was in the eighth grade. I'm like, ah, shut up.
28: Yeah.
27: You know, which is also a different thing. Because they're, you know, he's in the eighth grade. How did they handle it? Because I remember when the space shuttle crashed and all the kids in the nation were watching. Nobody was watching this kids-wise, you know, in the nation. Nobody was sitting around on a Tuesday going, hey, we should watch the Today Show.
28: I was, as a senior in high school.
27: Watching the Today Show?
28: World Affairs, and watched it happen in real time.
27: Yeah. Yeah, but, you know.
28: But I was a senior in high
27: school. Yeah. But you know, everybody, all the kids were watching the Columbia. Yes. Not the Columbia, but the, with, you know.
28: Challenger
27: with, you know, McAuliffe. Because everybody's like, there's a teacher on board.
28: Right.
27: Everybody was watching that. Yeah. But this was something. And then they bring it in, you know, for like, he said they bring the, like, I don't know if I'd have done that. I'm like, I don't know if we should really be showing the kids this.
28: I mean, dude, there have been more people die since the attack than who died in the attack. People are still dying.
27: Almost 10,000 people.
28: And another thing is, we lost our freedoms that day.
27: Oh, God, did we?
28: I mean, they used our freedom against us.
27: And that's why you think inside job. Well, you guys gained a whole bunch of stuff off this, didn't you? And our freedoms has never been back. Like Chris said, you know who didn't get punished? Those guys. They didn't lose their freedoms. Yeah, I mean, they're all dead, but...
29: And there's a whole generation of kids who think the Patriot Act is normal.
27: Yeah. And we did. We lost our freedoms. And slowly but surely, we've been losing them ever since. Think flock cameras. Think all of these things, slowly but surely. Them spying on us, wireless, you know, warrantless wiretaps and all that stuff.
29: FISA courts that are used internally instead of externally on the country.
27: Quiet.
29: I mean, that's where the warrant to spy on Trump during the campaign came from, was the FISA courts.
27: Yep. I mean, that nobody knows about. Yeah. Bizarre is that. Just insane. Insane. A lot of stuff to get today. We'll talk more about this. We got some fun stories as well, because that's who we are. We got some interesting stories on the day of some of the stuff that happened and the day after some of the things that happened. And, of course, heroic stories as well. Reach out to us across all the social media. You can tweet at me at Chad Benson Show. What were you doing that day? Do you remember what happened that day? Do you have any idea? Especially several of you are younger and you didn't, you know, did you understand the ramifications at the time? If you missed any of the show, shame on you. We do have a podcast. Grab that. And as Candace, Matt always says, how much is it is to like the show? How much does that cost?
28: Absolutely nothing, boys.
27: Thank you. Yes, indeed. Straight ahead, little Finally Friday sounds. Chad Benson, Super Talk 99.7.
0: 25 years ago, America woke up to an ordinary Tuesday. By the end of September 11th, 2001, nearly 3,000 lives had been lost. 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
1: Every Friday, we take a listen back to the chaos and the craziness that the week that it was, even though it was a short week and we didn't have a Monday. 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

0: So the precise scenario sounds a little bit like science fiction. It sounds like something that's not real, but I think it is frighteningly real.
1: Happy birthday. Hope it's awesome.
2: Happy birthday, Shai Shai.
3: Happy birthday. Love you.
4: Uncle Gene passed away this morning.
5: Come out of him, hit the lip, and just go, whoa-ha!

0: have to give up the fantasy of being fitter than the fascists.
1: Deployment of GLP-1s is fascistic. They become necessary, are shaped by a world fixated on genociding fat people.
2: It's all about balance. And I think, you know, people like feeling good. It feels good to feel good.

0: We swear that on November 3rd, we are going to go out and vote. You win with us and you get $5,000. It will be called the Trump dividend.
1: He had to go in front of people and basically bribe them.
2: I can hear you. The rest of the world hears you. And the people who knocked these buildings down will hear all of us soon.
3: Have a super freaking awesome, believable day, it's Steph. Okay, bye.
4: I had to put the birthday with Grandpa one. It's just my favorite. Uncle Gene died.
5: Oh, my God.
4: Happy birthday, Shy. Happy birthday, Shy. Hey, Shy, Shy, have a happy birthday. Yeah. Uncle Gene died.
5: Uncle Gene passed away this morning.
4: Oh, it's just so great. Oh, that is awesome. So fantastic. So fantastic. A lot of stuff we're going to try to squeeze into today. Some of you are like, are you going to talk about Building 7? Who had the insurance on that? Yeah, but do you remember when the conspiracy theory started slowly rolling out over this?
5: I don't.
4: My first remembrance of the super conspiracy theory, because you always have that one friend that thinks everything's conspiracy. It's an inside job. But then it was that quieted down because we didn't have social media. But it was the first time that it really took off was this. These guys did a thing called Loose Change, and it was on YouTube. I think it still is. And they put out all the things that happened that they knew, you know, that it was. And then it was Popular Mechanics came in and debunked pretty much every one of their things. And then they went back. They're like Loose Change 12 now. Because yeah, every time you debunk one, they find a new one. So just like yesterday was, what was Matt saying? Australia doesn't exist?
5: Yeah. Yeah, there's people that believe that Australia doesn't exist.
4: Good God, that's insane.
6: It doesn't. It's just part of Asia.
4: That's right. Is it? So there's just a bunch of people LARPing with accents.
5: Yeah, it's just we need a couple of million of you to have this kind of British accent, but not.
4: Yeah. We need you to say g'day.
5: G'day, mate.
4: G'day, mate. We need you to talk about that.
5: Aussie, Aussie, Aussie.
4: Oi, oi, oi, oi. Oh, goodness me. You heard at the beginning of the program with the great Ken Weaver talking about Marcia. Marcia, Marcia. She's like, I'm not going to debate a socialist. We'll talk a bit about that. Got some more 9/11 stuff. Bell's got sports. And I think I found Bella girlfriend.
5: All right.
4: So we will talk about that as well. 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
5: WTN. I'm Ken Weaver with your top stories. Got the full forecast coming up in 5 minutes in New York City today. Ceremony taking place at the 9/11 Memorial and Museum to remember the devastating attacks 25 years ago. The fifth bell marks the moment United Airlines Flight 93 crashed near Shanksville, Pennsylvania at 10:03 a.m. A moment of silence followed the ringing of the bell. Fox's Jared Halpern has more from the White House.
8: 25 years after the September 11th terror attacks, President Trump says the nation will never forget.
9: That's why we fight today. We don't have a choice. There can only be victory. We fight hard. We fight to win.
8: Speaking at a memorial service at the Pentagon, the president saluted the victims killed and service members he says are working right now to ensure the world's number one sponsor of terror, Iran, will never have a nuclear weapon. Vice President J.D. Vance attended the service at the World Trade Center site in Lower Manhattan. At the White House, Jared Halpern, Fox News.
5: 9/11 attacks left nearly 3,000 people dead on that day across New York, Pennsylvania, and Washington, D.C. Some fast food customers are fed up with digital kiosks. So some chains are now ramping up employee training to improve hospitality. Fox Business's Madison Allworth.
10: McDonald's is one of the big fast food companies making this change. They're making this big push next month, getting more employees involved in the ordering and in the in-store experience. You remember when you used to go to McDonald's and they'd actually bring the food to the table? That could be happening. But of course, they spent millions of dollars on digital kiosks and mobile ordering systems. They're realizing maybe that wasn't a good idea. They say that their customers feel the experience is now rushed, impersonal, and cold. So obviously not good when it comes to a restaurant. Wendy's is also looking into this. The company has been using AI bots in some of their drive-thrus.
5: Yeah, Wendy's and Burger King also now boosting training to improve hospitality. They're shifting focus back to in-person customer service. That means jobs. And that's the latest news. Weather's next. I'm Ken Weaver, WTN News.
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11: I'm WSMV4 First Alert Meteorologist Stefano DiPietro. A couple of rain showers this morning, but more showers and storms developing this afternoon heading into this evening. Still hit and miss, but any thunderstorm could produce a heavy downpour or a gusty wind. Highs are in the 90s today. Tonight we're down to the 70s. We'll keep a little hit and miss rain into our forecast on Saturday. It's not a washout of a day, but you'll just want to keep the umbrella handy, keep an eye to the sky. We're near 90 on Saturday. Sunday looks dry and temperatures are in the mid-90s.
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0: Not a shocker, Ken. They're not going to kick LSU out of the league.
1: No.
0: We had a rethink, and you guys give us too much money, and you're not going to give us money if we kick you out.
1: Yeah, I kind of... I'm surprised that they rethought that.
0: I know. I thought they were going to stand pat.
1: Yeah, because it's not about the money.
0: No, never.
2: It's about the integrity of the game.
0: It is about the integrity of... You're absolutely... You know, Bell, that's why you do sports. That's why Bell does sports right there. It's about the integrity of the game. And the SEC's got all kinds of integrity.
1: I like how LSU went to a judge in Louisiana. And the judge sided with LSU.
0: No way.
1: It just cracks me.
0: Where'd he graduate from? Where do you think I graduated from?
1: I'm a tiger.
0: I bleed purple and gold.
1: Go Tigers.
0: Yeah, that was not a shocker. To say the least. But I think they also realized, hey, this is... I think they thought they would scare them enough that they would back away or do something. And then they realized, yeah, they may be the best team in the country. They're one of the top probably 5 or 10 programs for sure. And the money's massive. We can't kick them out.
1: They may be the best team in the nation right now.
0: Right now. Even without their NFL players. Because imagine how good they would be if they had Tom Brady in his prime. That's so funny.
1: Lane Kiffin is a master troller.
0: Oh,
1: man.
0: He is so... He is. And you know what's great? If you guys have never... Follow him on social media. Because he's hilarious. He is absolutely hilarious. Even last year when there was the debate on whether or not he was going to go, he dragged that thing out.
1: Oh, yes.
0: He knew he was going.
1: Absolutely.
0: He knew he was going.

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1: That was it.
2: And I mean, McCafferty, he was running. I don't know how many yards he ended up with, but even Brock Purdy was running on.
1: There was a time McCaffrey got the ball in the flat. He made a move that it faked me out, and I'm watching it on television. I'm like, where did he go? That's one of those things when a guy makes a move on you and you're just kind of weak-kneed and you think, oh, my God, I'm going to be a meme.
2: Yeah.
1: As he runs by you. Speaking of memes, guys, I just want you to know she's running for governor.
3: I am not going to give air to a socialist candidate and who is running on trying to destroy the agenda of Tennessee, destroy the United States, defund the police. Our message is clear. This is a campaign about contrast. And we have a great state. We have great people. And we are going to focus on that and on making certain that Tennessee becomes the number one state in this country for jobs growth, for protecting our children, for making certain our children get a great education, for delivering health care. And we are not about tearing down our state and trying to start over.
4: She forgot saving us from China.
1: Yeah. Yeah. Well, and she's doing a good job because we're not going to have illumination now at the zoo because they denied the Chinese people their visas to get in here and help build the lights. So now everybody's got to bring their own little light if they want illumination.
4: I feel a little safer today.
1: I do. I feel a lot safer because you know what? I knew what they were going to do. They're ringing over one of those panda bears that's going to spy on us. Whew. Yeah. Goodness. She's doing a great. I'm not going to debate socialism. You're not going to debate because I got to be honest with you. I think Jerry would smoke her. I do.
4: Marcia is so poor at any kind of an exchange that is not scripted.
1: Yeah. Oh, yeah. Yeah. I think Jerry would smoke her. And, you know, the thing about healthcare, I'm still waiting for the healthcare plan besides that. Don't get sick. Don't get sick. Guys, don't get sick. So,
4: I don't feel very well.
1: Well, we know you don't. We know you. Hey, I got Belle a girlfriend.
2: All right.
4: Shut up.
1: No, okay. You know what? You don't want to know about your girlfriend?
4: From nothing.
1: Okay, look. Doesn't this sound like a girl you would like?
5: I'm looking for a boyfriend. I'm 27. I'm retarded. I'm unemployed. I have several different mental disorders. I have a klepto kink. I've been in a mental hospital. I'm a recovering alcoholic, and I know how to cook.
4: She was really, really losing me till she got to the cooking part.
1: I'm just letting you know, Belle. She's pretty hot, too.
4: And a klepto kink. That means I could get a lot of stuff I want.
1: That's right.
2: She might mean she knows how to cook with your best friend.
1: No, I think she knows how to actually make food. She's Italian.
2: Oh, okay.
1: So you're going to get lots of spaghetti and meatballs. I'm sure they make other stuff over there, but that's kind of what I'm going
4: with. There's a lot to be scared of in that in those comments, but there's also a little bit that I could be down with.
1: You know why? Because we're men and we're pigs. You know how I know we're pigs? Because I can guarantee you if Lindsay Clancy got out of jail today, they're like, I think she'd make an okay stepmom. Because men are pigs.
4: Yep.
1: Yeah. Yeah, no doubt about that. But... I think she'd be good for you, right? She's been in a mental institution, so you know, chances are the loving might be crazy fun. Now I'm gonna stab you. Let's talk about love. Todd says, can she make a sandwich? Belle's not ready to give her a knife yet.
4: Gotta be. You just step lightly, and then let's see how things play out.
1: Here, this is my favorite thing, Chad. Why don't you say you're a Democrat? For what? Because I said Jerry Green would probably smoke her? Does anybody have...
4: You insulted my team.
1: No, but am I wrong? In a talking, debating contest, am I wrong? I'm not talking about ideas. I'm talking about being able to get your point. You could have the greatest point in the world, but if you can't get it out in a coherent way... You're not going to win.
4: She doesn't have time to debate. She's talking to Tennesseans every day.
1: Yeah, too. So.

0: many Tennesseans. Somebody said she cooks meth, your girlfriend.
1: It wouldn't surprise me.
0: Oh, JB said the more unstable they are, the better they are in the sack. Probably.
1: Yeah, but I want to be able to roll over and go to sleep, not have to worry about getting stabbed.
0: You don't sleep anyways. You get up 9 times a night. That's what you told me. 9 times a night.
1: I think I said it was more like 3.
0: Marsha, not debating a socialist, makes it seem like Marsha can't beat a socialist in the debate. If I were Jerry Green, that would be my slogan. Yes. Absolutely. Again, this is not about ideas. This is about you're not going to debate. So it tells me that you're nervous about something. I mean, I still think Marsha's going to win, but once again, all I see is I'm never going to vote for Marsha. Never voting for Marsha. Nuh-uh. Mm-hmm. Totally. I'm not voting for Marsha either. Hey,
1: well, I'm going to vote for her, but just because she's not a Democrat.
0: Yeah, that's the only reason. Hey, Ken, we were talking about 9/11 earlier. Yes, when did your kids ask you about 9/11?
2: I don't remember when they, if they ever did.
0: Jack asked me 3 years ago about 9/11. And we had a nice long conversation about it. And he's like, you know, why did they do that? I said, there's a lot of reasons why they did that. I said, you know, I mean, it wasn't just, they hated us for our freedom. That wasn't the reality of that. You know, that's what we use.
1: They just had a failure to appreciate our bombs.
0: Yeah. And they got to find out. By the way, I think, you know, like, because I studied this for a long time. People don't realize Osama was, for the most part, minus a few others, was alone in wanting to do this. Because the leaders, the other leaders in Al-Qaeda did want this because they knew what would be coming. Like, they said, you're not going to kill them all. But his belief was what we did to the Soviets, what Somalia, Black Hawk down in 93, what happened there, you can take a superpower down if you can make them bleed enough that their people turn against their leaders and they'll go. That was his thing. And people are like, go from where? So much of this stems from the first Iraq war with Kuwait, when Iraq went in there. Because he hates, by the way, the Saudis hated Osama bin Laden. Most of the Saudis did. Some of them looked at his hero, but the upper brass, everybody, they couldn't stand him because they knew he was a pain in the ass and was going to get them in trouble. But he told them, you better not let the Americans anywhere near this. It's Muslim on Muslim. We'll take out. We'll go and fight the Iraqis. And they let us be there. And he told them they're never going to leave. And lo and behold, we have not left. And instead, we have spread out because his thought of how us being that close to Mecca. Oh, so there was a lot that went into it. But at the end of the day, he was a thug. That's what he was. He was a gangster thug who took the Quran and religion and spun it sideways so he could talk about the great fighting that he was going to do. And look what it cost everybody. Millions. And by the way, last time I checked, we're still fighting over there. Seems to be never ending.
2: We've
0: coming
2: been
0: up.
2: Fighting ever since.
0: Yes. Nonstop. Trillions. Millions of lives. Nightmare. Somebody who's not a nightmare. Somebody who knows sports inside and out. You heard him earlier. You heard delivered it. 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
2: All right, drivers, we've got a 2-mile backup going westbound on 24 due to a crash that is blocking the left two lanes. That's going to be 24 westbound at Murfreesboro Pike. That's a 23-minute delay, a 2-mile backup there if you are trying to get to downtown. Meanwhile, ceremonies taking place across the nation, marking 25 years since 9/11. We've got full reports coming up at 1 on Super Talk 99.7 WTN.
0: No, kids. He knows sports like nobody's business.
6: Now it's time for Sports with Bell. When you need to know sports information, you turn to the guy who calls basketball shooty hoops.
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8: Please tell me my Sooners are going to win.
9: Yeah, they're going to win, baby.
1: I was right.
0: About?
1: The Rams screwed their own team, making them fly in and then giving them no time to really rest. They lose the game, and then they fly right back home. Way to abuse your team and lose a game. Shula should be fired.
0: Shula?
1: Isn't that the guy that coaches them? Isn't it named Don?
0: No.
1: Or Chris? Or in there
0: Sean. Junior? Sean. Sean. Sean McVay.
1: Who's the guy? Isn't there a sub coach on the team named Shula?
0: There is. I think they do have a Shula on the team, don't they? They have
2: I don't know.
0: One of the
1: 58? That's the one I want fired.
0: That's the one you want fired?
1: Yes.
0: That's the one
1: the Rams
0: I want
1: did it
0: gone.
1: To themselves. They completely let, what's the word you use? Boat racing? They let the 49ers boat race
0: yeah,
1: them?
0: Yeah, they did boat race them. God, there's no doubt they got boat raced.
1: They should have been in there for a few days to adjust to the jet lag. then played the game, got a day to rest, and then flew home.
0: They got boat raised. Oh, well. Good news is the NFL's back. College football. So you guys play Michigan this weekend.
9: Yes, sir.
0: So, and I don't know if you guys know this, the Sooners have asked that the super secret clock that is hidden from everybody be brought out into the open now that we know it exists.
2: Well, and we're taking the advice of the welcoming signs outside of Ann Arbor that say, Sooner fans, set your clocks back by 1 second.
0: 1 second. That's right. So I hope and pray that, Michigan, good luck to you. But I think Sooner fans are going to do it. And then tomorrow night, you got Ohio State and Texas.
2: Yeah, this is going to be a big one for Texas because here's the thing. For 3 years, Texas has been considered to be in the top tier.
0: Yeah.
2: The teams that are most likely to, win a national title. But they cannot seem, they can't get by Georgia, and they can't get by Ohio State.
0: No, they laid an egg last year.
2: If they're
0: going to
2: do it, I think it's got to be this year. I think they're loaded, but you've got to beat the Buckeyes at home.
0: Yeah.
2: You've got to do it.
0: Yeah, you've got everything now on your side. You're at home. It's a night game. That place is going to be crazy. Arch Manning is a year older. And that's going to be awesome. I'm pumped about that. That's going to be cool, baby. And of course, the Sooners. Boomer, what time's your game tomorrow?
2: It's at 11 o'clock. And I'm telling you, man, we are not taking this game lightly because the Wolverines they did not look good against Western Michigan, but they are still a very physical, physical defensive team. And the Sooners' problems as of late have been offensively. And they've got athletes on that. Michigan's got athletes on that defense. They can match our athletes well.
0: Here's the thing.
1: Hey, Chad.
0: What?
1: Chris Shula is their defensive coordinator.
0: Yeah, see, I knew that was
2: Shula.
0: That's
2: why they go Brother Bell.
0: Look at Bell. Here's the thing. I think tomorrow you guys get to that quarterback early and make him nervous.
2: I hope.
0: And get that. It's not even him. It's getting that crowd on his back, then I think you'll see them start to struggle early. And I think you guys pull away because your defense is top notch.
2: We do have a lethal defense.
0: Indeed. Coming up, hour number two, more on 9/11 as we talk about that day, what it has meant since then. Top of that, we got a bunch of other stuff, including the worst Karen ever. Wow. Where do you hear this? Chad Benchow, Super Talk 997.
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2: 1 o'clock on the dot. I'm Ken Weaver with your top stories. Again, drivers, we've got a crash blocking the left two lanes, 24 westbound at Murfreesboro Pike. That is a 14-minute delay. It is about a 2-mile backup right now. Full forecast coming up in 5 minutes. In New York City, a ceremony taking place at the 9/11 Memorial and Museum remembering the devastating attacks 25 years ago. That third bell marking the moment American Airlines Flight 77 hit the Pentagon at 9:37 a.m. A moment of silence followed the ringing of the bell. Here's Fox's Tanya J. Powers with more.
10: Thousands of families lost loved ones on September 11th, 2001, and some lost more than one. At the 9/11 Memorial in Lower Manhattan, retired NYPD Detective David Brink, who survived the collapse of both World Trade Center towers, told me about two of those families.
11: We had two sets of brothers. One was a firefighter and one was a police officer. And one was John Vigiano II, and he was a firefighter with the FDNY that died on 9/11. His brother, Joe Vigiano, his name is right here, and the names are right next to each other. And we also have the Langones, too. Pete Langone, he was a firefighter, and Tommy Langone, he was in my unit, Mercy Service Squad number 10. They were brothers, and they're right next to each other on the panel of names here by the reflecting pool.
10: 343 members of the Fire Department of New York died on 9/11, along with 23 New York City police officers. Tanya J. Powers, Fox News.
2: 9/11 attacks left nearly 3,000 people dead on that day across New York, Pennsylvania, and D.C. Here in Middle Tennessee, hundreds of Nashvillians are asking to have their names removed from a petition that could end auto racing at the Nashville Fairgrounds Speedway. Opponents of the petition say more than 1,700 people have submitted requests to withdraw their signatures, claiming they were misled about what that measure would do. Several signers say canvassers told them the racetrack was already slated for demolition or that the petition was primarily about affordable housing. Petition opponents argued the proposal would ultimately remove racing from the city's charter, while organizers have not yet publicly responded to the latest claims. And federal health officials say the nation's largest ever cyclosporiasis explosive diarrhea outbreak is over. More than 12,800 people in 21 states got sick after eating contaminated iceberg lettuce that officials traced to Taylor Farms from Mexico, with about 570 hospitalizations and two deaths reported. That's the latest news. Weather's next. I'm Ken Weaver. WTN News.
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12: I'm WSMV4 First Alert Meteorologist Stefano DiPietro. A couple of rain showers this morning, but more showers and storms developing this afternoon heading into this evening. Still hit and miss, but any thunderstorm could produce a heavy downpour or a gusty wind. Highs are in the 90s today. Tonight we're down to the 70s. We'll keep a little hit and miss rain into our forecast on Saturday. It's not a washout of a day, but you'll just want to keep the umbrella handy, keep an eye to the sky. We're near 90 on Saturday. Sunday looks dry, and temperatures are in the mid-90s.
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13: Let's go to the trade tower again, because, John, we now have a... What do we have? We don't...
14: Wow. It looks like a new plume, a new large plume of smoke.
15: Oh, my God! Oh, my God! Oh, my God!
16: We're not sure exactly what happened, but it was another explosion on the far side of one of the buildings from where we're standing. The reverberation and another explosion on the right-hand side.
17: And I can't, I'll tell you that I can't see that second tower. But there was a cascade of sparks and fire, and now this, it looks almost like a mushroom cloud. What is behind it, I cannot tell you. But just look at that. That is about as frightening a scene as you will ever see.
13: The whole side has collapsed?
18: The whole building has collapsed. The building has collapsed. It pulled it down on itself.
0: It's weird listening to Peter Jennings.
2: Yeah.
0: And Brian Williams. And it's when you hear them and you hear the people in the background, because everybody, it became like that newsroom, you know, and you know, they're all moving around. They're all trying to figure out what happened.
2: Yeah.
0: Because they still had no idea. They thought there were bombs on board. They thought it were all of these things. And that's when they realized, whoa, you know, because even with the crash, people thought, there's no way the buildings can fall. But they did. They did. And,
2: you know, you could say that 9/11 killed Peter Jennings.
0: Yeah.
2: Because remember, he died of lung cancer, and he blamed it partly on the fact that he started smoking again. And he said it was because of the stress of that day. That day after he'd been quit for years, apparently. And he said, in a moment of weakness, I started smoking again.
0: I remember him looking to the camera and he says, normally we don't tell people to do certain things or give that kind of, you know, back when they didn't really give opinions. And he said, but call your kids, call your loved ones. We just watched a lot of people die in real time.
2: Oh, yeah.
0: And it was... it was crazy. And I sifted through over the last several days, hours and hours of stuff I've had over the years, stuff I've got given And, you know, it is, some of it is tough to listen to. This is actual recording from inside of the building of the firemen.
19: Maybe there's two of us in this office. We're not ready to die, but it's getting bad.
20: I understand, sir. We have everything, sir.
19: I know you do, but it doesn't seem like you. You got lots of people up here.
20: Oh, God! Ah!
17: And there's, you can see, perhaps the second tower, the front tower, the top portion of which is collapsing.
21: Oh, there it goes, there it goes, there it goes, there it goes.
14: They seem to have the problem at the North Tower. Oh, my God.
17: Good Lord. There are no words.
0: No. Watching grown men who have covered wars, interviewed the worst human beings on Earth, seen stuff that, you know, and as Ken, you and I have talked about it for years, Bell, we've seen things that, you know, you never, ever wanted to see or should never have seen, and you wish you could forget and you can't. But watching them have no words is, I mean, it was terrifying. And listening to those guys realize the building was coming down.
2: First time I ever saw firefighters running for their lives, it was at the Oklahoma City bombing, and that was terrifying.
0: Now, were you in Oklahoma City?
2: Yeah, I was there.
0: Oh, what was that? So, like, because that's another one of those things where people remember, like, where kind of you were. I was in England, and I was working at a station called Talk Radio UK, and they brought me in because I was the only American.
2: Mm-hmm.
0: And to, you know, answer questions and to do all this kind of stuff. But what was that like?
2: Well, when you see firefighters running for their lives,
0: yeah,
2: you know that there's something serious. So in the case in Oklahoma City, they were still in the process of search and rescue. And all of a sudden, I don't know, they got word that the building may be too unstable to be near. So you see all these firefighters dropping whatever equipment they had. They're just sprinting. But we saw the same thing on 9/11.
0: Yeah.
2: Firefighters running for their lives. And then that audio you played of that firefighter screaming for his life.
0: You can hear him crying because he knows.
2: He knows.
0: We're not getting out.
2: Right.
0: And this is getting, it's going to happen. We're not going to be safe.
2: Yeah. Firefighters are some of the bravest men and women you'll ever run into.
0: Yeah. Because they're running to something that is bad. You're running away from something that is bad.
2: And when you see them running, whew, you know you better run too.
0: It was, I don't know. It was just, when you hear that, like that's the last second. Those are the last things that guy is ever going to say. And then it's over.
2: Some of those phone calls from the plane that went down in Shanksville.
1: Yeah, and at best, they found a piece of that firefighter's body.
0: At best.
2: At best.
0: And we've talked about it before. They brought in search and rescue dogs, and they had to have firemen that were still alive as well as workers go and hide so the search and rescue dogs could find them because they were getting depressed.
2: Yep.
0: Because they weren't finding anybody alive. They weren't cadaver dogs yet. It's just, you're knowing you're going into the battle that you think, you know, but they probably thought, even though it was dangerous, and look, that firefighting is a way different kind of firefighting because they're in tall buildings everywhere.
2: Yeah.
0: Where, you know, we think of firefighters a lot of times, they're houses they're putting out and things of that nature, running up flights and flights and flights of stairs, you're caged in. And then it comes down and it's, you know, it's instant and it's just, and it's horrible. And then, like you said, the plane. Could you imagine on today? First of all, that could never happen again on a plane today because of this. Nobody's ever going to allow that. Did you see that guy last week? They duct taped.
2: Yeah.
0: They duct taped him to the point where I was like, that as bad as that is, that seems a little bit crazy. Like he may still be on the plane.
1: Yes. He lost a lot of hair getting unwrapped.
2: God, that dude was a piece of work.
0: What did he do exactly?
2: He apparently was drunk, from what I understand.
0: No. Did he try to open up the big raft thing and the slide?
2: Yeah, he He apparently got mad at a flight attendant for something, apparently assaulted the flight attendant, and then just started screaming racial slurs and homophobic slurs at everybody on the plane. And finally, some people just got tired of it. And I don't know who it was who had the duct tape, but they held him down, and I mean, they taped him up.
0: Yeah. And you know there was a few people in there giving him a shot.
2: Oh, yes.
0: It's like the movie Airplane, when they're shaking the girl and then everybody's standing in line with sticks and knives. It's
1: And then one guy has the blackjack.
0: Yeah. But that will never happen again. Getting into the cockpit, it's just never going to happen again. And then on the other side of it, nobody's ever going to allow that to happen again, because they know, you know, they knew in Shanksville by that time, after people had made some calls, they knew that we were under attack, right, and what was happening, and they didn't want to let that happen. Wasn't Nicolas Cage in that movie? He was in one of those movies,
2: yeah,
0: right?
2: Yeah, where he and I can't remember that actor's name, but they got caught under the rubble.
0: Yes. I love that actor. I know you're talking about that Mexican guy.
2: He's real good.
0: Yeah, he's great. He's hilarious too.
2: But those guys on that plane, man, they died with their boots on, man.
0: Yeah.
2: You know what? They knew what was coming, but
0: they weren't going to allow them to steer that into,
2: right,
0: you know, and kill God knows how many.
2: Right.
0: And it is, it was one of those days, and everybody, you know, we look back on it and we lost so much of our freedom. You know, you hear Bush go, they came today to, you know, take our freedom. I'm like, well, you kind of took our freedom.
2: Yeah.
0: And remember, 45 days is all it took. I talked to the guy who put together the TSA screening process to hire the TSA and everything. So they did it in a hotel. They had like four or five floors, and they were just rushing people through. You go, you interview, you do a couple things, you do your stuff, and you are leaving with your uniform.
2: Yep.
0: And do you remember, I remember the first time I had to go to the airport, because it wasn't too long after 9/11. It was a few days after 9/11 that once the airports had opened, getting into the airport was like, people are there, all right, if you're going to go, because I had to go pick my grandpa up. It was because my grandfather was in Vancouver. He was supposed to leave on 9/11, and he ended up having to stay almost like a week in Vancouver. Like, there's worse places to stay, by the way.
2: Yeah, my sister was in Hawaii.
0: Worst places to stay.
2: Yeah.
0: Like, we'd be like, where'd you guys get stuck? Don't ask.
2: Yeah.
0: Fresno.
2: Right.
0: But so I go to pick him up, and you have to get there at that time hours before. And every 20 feet, they've got those, you know, the dogs, and they've got that big long thing they stick under your car to look and see if you've got a bomb. And, you know, it was crazy. And it's never been the same. And think about this, the whole thing with the license. We just got that done, what, a year ago? Where you have to have that.
2: Yeah, you got to have the real ID.
0: Mm-hmm.
1: That was part of the Patriot
0: Act. That was part of the Patriot Act.
1: Yeah.
0: 25 years in the making.
1: Whew, man, that must have been really necessary to get it placed in, put in
0: that's
1: place that
0: fast. That's
1: the
0: funniest thing, right? Like, it took you that long to get it? That right there? That took you that long?
2: Well, just, and look at our politics today.
0: Yes.
2: When we're campaigning, everything is fear.
0: Oh, it's all fear-based.
2: It's fear.
0: Everything is fear. Like, you know, if you watched any of the convention, it's socialism, Sharia law, all of this stuff, none of which is going to come true. None of which is it is, but it's all based in fear. Everything is fear. The left is Trump's a Nazi, right? They're all this. It's everything is fear-based because fear works. And we've gone from, you know, they're going to tax you a little bit more, to they're going to steal your soul.
2: Yeah. They're going to kill you.
0: Yeah.
1: They're going to put you back in chains.
2: And look what transpired.
1: That reflected well on Biden.
0: Yeah.
2: And then look what transpired during COVID.
0: Yes.
2: Talk about losing your freedoms.
0: No doubt.
2: If you didn't get vaccinated, you got fired.
0: If you were on a water, in the ocean, on a board, far away from any human being, in almost international waters. You need to get out of there. You're under arrest.
1: You could be at Point Nemo and somebody would come by and go, are you vaccinated? All right, we got to take you to jail.
0: Point Nemo, by this, is the most remote place on Earth. In fact, I think the space station, you're closer to the space station than other people.
1: You're closer to humans in the space station than you are anybody on the planet when you're at
0: Point Nemo. They don't even have fish out there. That's how remote. I'm serious. There's very little sea life out there.
1: Well, most of the ocean is a desert.
0: It is. But I just remember, like, the insanity of we wanted freedoms. But then it was like, well, we'll give up a little bit of this. And then, you know, COVID, like you said, they snatched all that. You couldn't even be on a, you know, I was playing golf in 110 degree heat.
2: Yeah.
0: I took the flag out. I'm by myself, by the way. There is nobody out there. The marshal comes over and goes, if you do that again, we're going to have to call the police.
2: Wow.
0: I'm by myself. I took the flag out. You got to leave the flag in. Because what? Somebody could get COVID from me?
2: Yeah. That flag was going to spread COVID.
0: It was.
2: Going to touch that flag, Brother Chad.
0: It was insane. We lost the plot.
1: Do you remember the footage of the surfer who was literally out there by himself?
0: Mm-hmm. Yeah.
1: I think it was in Malibu.
0: Yeah.
1: And two cops come and wave him in and arrest him.
0: Yeah. Yeah. You could have COVID. You can't be around anybody. And then he's around nobody. And they're standing there going, come to us. He could have floated out there for hours. What are they going to do? Call the Coast Guard to blow him up?
2: They might have.
0: It would have been great. They blew him up. He was bad.
1: Like, which one of us has to jump into the water and ruin our uniform?
0: Ken, you were here, right?
2: Yeah.
0: Do you remember going to, like, I remember being in Arizona. I would go to the park to kick the soccer ball around in between my shows and to do some running. And I would look around. And again, it's Arizona. It's 190 degree heat. All of the playground stuff has the police tape around it.
2: Yeah.
0: The table that I sat at has the tape around it. Is it when I put my shoes and stuff on? And thinking, we're going to look back at this and think, what a bunch of a-holes we were.
2: Yeah.
0: We should be embarrassed. Like, that's one of those things. Hey, kids, let's not read about that. That was embarrassing.
2: Yeah. Sorry, so, we'd love for you to be able to see your ill loved one, but you might spread COVID.
0: Yeah.
2: So they're going to have to die by themselves.
0: Yeah. They're 93. They're on their last leg. They're going to die anyways, but you can't go see them.
2: You can't go see them, but the staff can go home and then go back and go home and go back, but you can't see your loved one.
0: Yeah.
1: And if you don't wear a mask when you're in the bathroom by yourself, there's going to be hell to pay.
0: Do you remember what was it? There was one insane group that they were going to fire somebody because they were on a Zoom call and they weren't wearing a mask in their own home.
2: I do recall that.
0: And I used to love the people wearing masks driving by themselves. I thought, what is wrong with you? Like, how deranged do you have to be?
2: Did you guys ever get really nasty looks from people who were wearing their mask but you weren't?
0: Oh, yeah. All the time.
2: Oh, my God.
1: I had a mask that said placebo on it.
0: I love that.
1: I used to wear that into the grocery store.
0: I had a couple masks that were, I can't talk about, but they were hilarious, though. Let me just tell you, they were hilarious, ladies. Hey, you told me I had to wear a mask. You didn't tell me what kind of mask. The other thing, too, my beard was way bigger.
2: Yeah.
0: I'm wearing a mask, and I'm looking around, and I'm thinking to myself, what is this doing? I've got a beard. And you go into the stores and they'd have that plexiglass in front of the person as if it can't go over the plexiglass. Good God. We should be embarrassed.
1: Well, if you know anything about COVID, when, you know, it's got all those little cilia on it that help it move, but they only let it go forward.
0: Yes.
1: So if it bumps into the, if it bumps into the plastic or it stops. It's dead. It's got nowhere to go.
0: And on top of that, it also knew the difference between you being at the table, taking your mask off and eating, and then getting up to walk to the bathroom.
2: Yeah.
0: Wouldn't attack you then.
2: I don't know, man. We've just let fear run us.
0: Yeah. It's, well, because it's the easiest thing to do.
2: Yep.
0: In sales, it's, you know what? Psychology is the greatest sales book in the world. Fear, greed, find out what keeps people ticking. But fear is the big thing.
2: Yep.
0: Absolutely.
1: The mayor at the time literally turned over authority to the public health department.
2: Yeah.
1: And was basically letting them run the city.
2: Pretty much.
0: Yeah. That's happened a lot of places, a lot of states like that. Coming up, we got more on 9/11. Where were you on that day? Bunch of other stuff to get to. There was a big convention last night. Big mid. So there was, that was a midtermy thing. So there was one of those. So there was that. I don't know. I didn't get my $5 million check or whatever I was supposed to get. I was pretty excited about it. I waited all day. Didn't come.
1: $50,000.
0: How much?
1: $50,000.
0: Oh, $50,000. Ooh, I can't wait. We'll talk more about that. Chad Benson, Super Talk 99.7.
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0: Do it now. There you go. Do it now. Why aren't you going to do it now?
2: And if we've got that, let's pay down the debt.
0: Yeah, yeah, that's what we should be doing. But if you're going to give out $5,000, do it now. Why do you need to win? Why is the caveat you have to win?
1: Both houses.
0: Both houses, too. Isn't it? And you didn't offer $2,500 if you didn't, you know, if you won one. It just reeks of desperation. Because it's a little desperate. That's why.
2: And again, why not $20,000?
0: Why not? Why not $100,000? Why not make everybody a gabillionaire? We can all be part of the 1%. Until everything costs $50,000 for an egg. But still, why not now? I mean, I'm curious. And but it, last night, I saw some of the highlights and the lowlights. The he tore Ken Paxton a new one again. That's a, everywhere he goes now. It's like, you know, Ken's ugly and he's stupid. Nobody likes him, but he's the greatest. You should vote for him.
2: I vote for him.
0: It's like one of those things. I love this for you. He's the worst dresser. I didn't want to say he was, but he is the worst dresser.
2: He seems to have a lazy eye.
0: Because he does. And I like him because he is, he gets out on his wife. It's just, but if you're going to pay everybody, just, you know, call it what it is. It's not a bribe. It's what the American people deserve. It's just, no, pay off the debt, which is what you said you were going to do. And you have done none of that. But I'm with you, Ken. Why not 20,000? Why not 50? Why not a million? Why not? And where are we getting this money?
2: Oh, Howard Lutnick's going to tell you.
0: Oh, God, Howard Lutnick. Have you met somebody who's gotten more things wrong? Just curious, guys. I mean, that guy is... Oh, but the good news is he made $250 million last year. Well, that's nice. Isn't it? It's a good gig if you can get it.
1: I'd have been impressed if it had been like in a quarter of a year.
0: So, yeah, but that is... I know somebody said, why don't the Democrats promise 10,000? I was watching Ryan Grimm. He's all, you know what the Democrats should do? I keep saying they should do like the Price is Right. What do you guys offer? 5,000? We'll do 5,001.
2: We'll do 5,001. Yeah, exactly.
0: Libertarians are like, we'll do none of that because you're insane.
2: Well, and here's the thing about Democrats. They do the same thing.
0: They all do. They all try to buy our votes. But Trump just came out and goes, I'll just give you cash. Which, again, you don't have, you don't have that power.
1: It's amazing how, starting in like the 40s, when they brought in Social Security, that was a bribe. That was a bribe to vote for the Democrats.
0: Yeah.
1: You can get all the way up to the Voting Rights Act, and that was a bribe to try to get a certain section of the population to vote only for Democrats.
0: Well, we should probably have let them vote.
1: But, No, I'm saying they. Yeah. I'm not arguing that point. I'm saying they were using that as a way to bribe them for who to vote for.
0: You're giving some misogyny.
1: What?
0: You're a little misogyny giver right now with that whole like, well, the Voting Rights Act.
1: But it was used as a bribe.
0: Yeah, of course,
1: it was. I'm not saying the result was wrong. I'm saying what they were doing it for was wrong. And you get all the way up to now. Now it's 2026. We don't deal in policies anymore. You just get the cash.
0: You just get the cash. That's right. All right. If you vote for me, two people will show up tonight and drop off something in front of your door. Maybe there's money in there. Maybe there's not. It's like we're not even trying. We're not. And while this is all happening, oh, look at it. Go higher and higher and higher. That's our debt. There it goes. Bye.
2: Can't By the way, you. Yeah, diesel prices have reached a historic high.
0: Oh, it's just.
2: That's going to trickle.
0: That's good.
1: Somebody get me a wheelbarrow. I got to put my winnings in it.
0: Yeah, I wonder what, let's see here what oil is. Oil is at, Brent is at 105. That's West Texas at 100. So on the ground or on our tuna boat, the tuna boat champions of the world, the Three Stooges, us, on the boat, if you come and you go, we're flying our flag of Kinlandia. So that way the Iranians are like, they're good people. And the Americans are like, well, we got to let them go. So if you were to buy the oil, the spot, the physical, we're probably getting, if it's Brent crude, we're probably getting 115. And if it's West Texas, probably 107 to 110 physical. So that means gas going.
1: So that means that the fuel on the boat would be more worth more than the tuna.
0: Mm-hmm. Right now, yeah. Well, we caught the tuna, took it. Then took the money, we rolled the dice, got the oil, now we got big contracts, and we're awesome. It's going to be great, guys. We're going to be so wrecked.
2: It's kind of like, it's almost gotten to the point that, okay, so if Iran was that close to developing a nuclear weapon to use against us, we might as well have just turned Iran into glass.
0: Yeah.
1: But
2: if that's really what was happening.
0: Yeah, but
1: everybody
0: it wasn't.
1: Forgets we had bombed them a few months earlier and declared that we had destroyed their entire nuclear program, but we had to go in and do a follow-up because maybe we didn't.
0: Yeah, it's like your doctor. We thought we got it all in the first time, but apparently we didn't. But no, yeah, if they were really that close. I don't know how long 2 weeks is, but I know that this administration doesn't understand the whole 2 weeks thing. Neither does anybody else, because I've been told 2 weeks since 1979.
2: That's right.
0: 2 weeks, 1979. They're 2 weeks away from something. And I don't know how long 2 weeks is. I thought it was 14 days. I was wrong.
1: Well, the government would never lie to you.
0: They would never lie to us. Never! Coming up, the worst Karen. Oh, my God, you guys have to hear a story.
2: I can't wait.
0: This is insane. We'll do that straight ahead. Jeff Enzo, Super Talk 99.7.
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2: I'm Ken Weaver with your top stories. Drivers, we've got stuff in the way. A crash on the left shoulder, 24 westbound at Murfreesboro Pike. That is still about a 2 mile slowdown. It's a 3 minute delay, but everybody's bumper to bumper at times there for about 2 miles. Then Paragon Mills now. We got a crash on Nolensville Pike. That's going northbound at Harding Place. And now in Berryhill, a crash, 440 westbound between 65 and Hillsboro Pike, 21st Avenue. And in Columbia now, we've got an overturned vehicle, 65 northbound right there at exit 46. Right now in Rutherford County, Channel 4 says firefighters have evacuated the Americold Logistics Building there on General Mills Way due to what is being called a hazardous materials call. And in New York City,
7: Christopher Michael Colasanti,
2: a ceremony taking place at the 9/11 Memorial and Museum in Lower Manhattan to remember the devastating attacks 25 years ago. The names of every victim read aloud at the ceremony. President Trump and other members of his administration gathering at the Pentagon.
8: No one can ever prepare for a day like 9/11, but we can always choose to be the kind of nation the world saw in those days after.
2: The attack on the Pentagon killed 125 people in the building, as well as all 64 people aboard the hijacked plane. Similar ceremonies taking place today at Ground Zero in New York City and the Flight 93 Memorial in Shanksville, Pennsylvania. Commerce Secretary Howard Lutnick says President Trump's proposed $5,000 payments to American adults would not come from taxpayer funds. Lutnick told NBC News the administration believes it can generate revenue through programs such as the proposed Trump Platinum Card and government investments. The comments come after Vice President J.D. Vance suggested tariff revenue could help fund the plan. Economists and budget analysts continues to question how a proposed estimate, or rather how a proposal estimated to cost more than $1 trillion would ultimately be financed. That's the latest news. Weather is next. I'm Ken Weaver, WTN News.
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9: I'm WSMV4. First alert meteorologist Stefano DiPietro. Couple of rain showers this morning, but more showers and storms developing this afternoon heading into this evening. Still hit and miss, but any thunderstorm could produce a heavy downpour or a gusty wind. Highs are in the 90s today. Tonight we're down to the 70s. We'll keep a little hit and miss rain into our forecast on Saturday. It's not a washout of a day, but you'll just want to keep the umbrella handy, keep an eye to the sky. We're near 90 on Saturday. Sunday looks dry and temperatures are in the mid-90s.
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0: By the way, somebody says, I see no issues with a mini horse and a bulldog on the tuna boat. I'm not going to lie to you. Last night, I don't know how it got on my TikTok, but have you seen the mini Highland cows?
1: Oh, yes.
0: And I told my wife.
1: You're going to get one?
0: Mm-hmm.
2: To which his wife immediately said, no, you're not.
0: She didn't say that.
2: She said that.
0: She didn't, actually.
2: All you got to do is translate
0: what
2: she
0: said. I told her, look, there's two choices here. Because she wants, you know, they got the dog. Charlie's got the dog and the cat got nothing now. Like, and all my lizards are out. They're breeding and that's what they've now just become money and they're not even pets anymore. I don't have any of that stuff. And I said, look, I bust my butt and you don't want me to have a raccoon. But you know why? Because it's got fingers. That's why.
2: Get into everything.
0: Yeah, that's it. And I get it because I fight my cat all day. But I looked at the mini and I thought, you know what? And my wife's like, you know, maybe I'm not. Maybe you come out here.
2: There's a version of those with longhorns.
0: Yeah. Oh, yeah.
2: Dude. I love those.
0: And they're not that expensive.
1: Here's the deal. Show her a picture of a capybara riding on one of the mini cow's backs.
2: With a cat on top of the capybara.
1: Oh, because you know a capybara would get along with those cows splendidly.
0: 100%. Capybaras get along with anything.
2: On top of the cat.
0: Oh, the cat really wants a capybara. Well, he wants, you know what he wants? He keeps telling me, he's like, I want a raccoon because I don't have fingers. And it does. So we could be a team. Well, Ken sends me last night. He goes, this is going to be me with the weenie dog farm. Unlimited. Ken's unlimited hot dogs.
1: I'm telling you, man, I'd add those little cows and those little donkeys and those little horses to my farm, too.
0: Oh, gosh, yeah.
1: I freaking love them.
0: Yeah, those things are so awesome. And if you've not seen them, they've got even dwarf, like super dwarf ones.
1: Yes.
0: That people, you know who's got those? And mini horses and stuff? Schwarzenegger. When you watch his documentary, they roam around his house. He's like, look at my little donkeys.
1: Look at how little they are.
0: I could crush them, but I'm not because they're cute. So amazing, crushing the souls of everyone in front of me. Yeah, I think I might do that. So we're going to get one of those. We're going to find out. Because it says I can't bring dogs in here, but I didn't say anything about a mini cow.
1: That's right.
0: I'm like, look, honey, it's either this or a kangaroo. Do you want me to get a kangaroo? You probably don't. Yeah, probably.
2: They're not very friendly animals to begin with.
0: Actually, if you get a wallaby, it's the red. You can't get the red kangaroos.
2: A wallaby's not a kangaroo, though. It's significantly smaller.
0: No, but the red kangaroos are the ones.

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2: Goodness.
3: It can't make you a sandwich.
4: Oh, that's a good
2: point. Best nap I've ever taken in my life. My mom has a CPAP, and I was watching my little brother Spencer. He's in a wheelchair and stuff, and I put him in bed, and I'm like, Spenny, I'm going to lay down next to you, and I just put the thing on. Man, I slept better than I'd ever slept in my life for like 2 hours.
5: Really?
4: Is it his CPAP?
2: Yeah, it was incredible. No, it was my mom's.
4: Oh.
2: She's a mess. Speaking of a mess, guys, okay, you ready for this? Imagine this. You're a dad walking with your kids when the worst Karen in history rolls up because, well, she thinks you're trafficking your own daughter.
6: I'm recording you too. I work with the feds. Have a good day. I'm making sure that you're not sex trafficking this poor little girl who's very unhappy to be with you and doesn't look like your child. That's a white little girl and you are a man of color. So I believe you are either buying or selling or trafficking this child.
7: Wow.
6: I'm recording you too. We've got facial recognition.
2: I'm going to let you guys know she's not a fed.
4: Did I miss something? Or do people of color, are they not allowed to adopt
2: it's
4: children?
2: He's like Mexican, you know, and she is half white, like half Mexican. And
4: so
2: she
4: his
2: just
4: wife's probably white.
2: Rolls up and she's like, you are trafficking.
5: Wow.
4: Oh, Lord.
2: And she's screaming at the guy. And you know what? When you're doing that, the best thing to do when you leave, too, is also throw out Bible verses.
6: My daily task will be to ferret out the wicked and free the city of God from their grip.
7: Wow.
6: Burn in hell, you will.
5: Wow.
4: You want her at your next
2: like,
4: dinner party.
2: That's not even, I would like to see your manager. And she's not in the feds. She's none of those things. They finally arrested her because she's been doing this all over this neighborhood in San Jose. And they arrested her for hate crimes, all of this stuff.
4: Goodness. She's still doing it?
2: Not from jail. But
4: she couldn't make bail?
2: She just rolls up on this guy's walking with his little daughter in a neighborhood. And you're sex trafficking that girl.
5: Goodness.
4: Daddy, what was that? Crazy white woman.
2: That's a white woman. That's a progressive white woman. That's what that is. Oh, speaking of that. Yesterday, so I go golfing. And the guy goes, oh, you know, there's like three little nine holes. And you can pick one, go to the middle. I said, okay, nobody out there. And this one guy, this kid, young kid's getting ready to hit. He's like, hey, you want to go with me? I'm like, yeah, sure. It's just him and I. His name's Joe. Really nice guy. He went to this liberal arts college. I forgot. It was Swanky. I don't know what it was. It was something. He was telling me. But he goes, I wanted to be a philosophy professor. And he goes, so I'm in the humanities thing. And I go, I bet the debates were awesome. He goes, what do you think they were like? I said, I think they were a bunch of crazy white women who he goes, oh, yeah, they're nuts. They are all rich and they all love Marx and they have no idea what's going on. And I'm like, mm-hmm. I go, we have a thing on our show that we do called White Woman Wednesday. He goes, probably what it is. And I go, they're always talking about Marx. They're always talking about Trotsky and all of this stuff. And he goes, and all of them live in a world of theory. He goes, one of them, she used to talk about Marx and all this kind of stuff. And then she'd go to a debutante ball and her dad would fly in a helicopter to get her. Just like Marx. Yeah. You could only learn that at college.
4: Trotsky went to his prom in a helicopter.
2: As you do. You know what? These theories are only, they're so stupid that only a smart person can believe in them. Everything's theory. Everything's, and that's how you get people like this.
6: Psalm 101:8, my daily task will be to ferret out the wicked and free the city of God from their grip. Burn in hell, you will.
2: Wow. Burn it, hell you will.
5: That church out in Kansas needs to recruit her.
2: Oh,
5: who are those people?
4: Westboro Baptist Church.
2: Westboro Baptist.
4: They've pretty much fallen apart. The story supposedly is that Grandpa, who is their leader, towards the end of his life, recanted and was actually very kind to the what they called the gay house
2: across the street. So Phelps. So
5: he got close to dying and thought, you know, maybe I've been wrong.
2: No, he was alive for several.
4: Well, they excommunicated.
2: Yeah, they excommunicated him. He just was done with it. And the neighbors across the street from them, they were gay.

0: And they painted their house like pink and put up rainbow just because of how horrible they were, which yeah. I would have done if I was there, just because of how horrible
1: they
0: were. And he came across the street one day and he just said, "Forgive me, I'm
2: y'all basically, are good. Y'all are good people.
0: I'm basically a POS."
1: Imagine, it's weird how whenever you get to know people.
0: Yes. It is weird, right?
1: You start thinking differently.
0: That's a weird thing in a world when you find out, oh my God, they're human just like me.
2: Well, they excommunicated him, and then oddly enough, they couldn't decide on who their next leader should be. And it all sort of fell apart.
0: Yeah.
2: His daughter tried to take over, and they said, "You're a woman. You're not allowed to." And it just went to pieces.
0: But yeah, but she was the one who led the charge to get rid of her dad.
2: Yeah.
0: And
1: goodness.
0: Yeah.
2: And she had already had something like 3 of her kids move out because they didn't believe anymore.
0: Yeah, she was nuts. Remember they'd show up at the funerals of all of our soldiers?
1: Yes.
0: You know, they died because of the gays?
1: Yeah.
0: I'm like, the gays? The gays? We're not fighting the... I thought we were fighting terrorists.
1: Goodness.
0: Well, you know.
2: I mean, their motto was, God hates gays, but it was the F word.
0: The F word. Yeah. They were the worst. Those people were so awful. I remember they showed up at our church in Arizona, but like, you know, we had a satellite campus because I'm in the Valley of the Dirt People, so we get it on the screen. But they showed up at our church and it was, you know, they would talk about just the craziness for like just random. We're showing up at this church because you don't hate the right people. Because that's what Jesus wants. Says it in the Bible. Hate the right people. Goodness me. People are. But this lady going around and then screaming Bible verses.
1: Man.
0: Yeah. Just insane. Just crazy.
1: She's probably smoking Merida Hoochie.
0: She's nuts. Now, you know what? Don't give Merida Hoochie wants nothing to do with her.
1: Well, that's true.
0: The Merida Hoochie's like, she tries to smoke us, we're going to make her sick. We're going to make her so sick, you don't even understand how sick she's going
2: to
0: be.
2: Can you imagine the response you would have to somebody walking up to you with your daughter saying, "Oh, are you sex trafficking this child?" No.
0: If it was her, I'd go, "No, I'm using her as a lure to get you.
2: We're all after you.
0: I'm ready to sell you." But she's got, she faces some serious charges because she's like tried to arrest people. I mean, just insane.
1: Goodness.
0: Good God. Good God, ma'am. Karen, what are you doing? Coming up.
1: I think I want to use her as my nincompoop.
0: You should.
1: Today.
0: You should. I'll send you the info.
1: Yeah.
0: Coming up, the amazing Rodney's going to deliver more words of wisdom on this beautiful Friday as we remember the lost ones and, you know, looking back on 25 years of what has happened since then. Chad Benchill, Super Talk 99 Cent.
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0: Oh, kids. 25 years since that horrific day where we felt what it was like to be like a lot of other places. Our safety was breached. 25 years on, we're still dealing with a lot of the chaos and after effects, especially when it comes to war, because we really like war. But we need some pick-me-up, and that's why we turned to Rodney, who always looked like he just had a wee bit of a pick-me-up himself.
6: I hope you live and act today as if you really believe the things that you believe. Okay, think about that for a while. Have a super freaking awesome, believable day and stuff. Okay, bye.
0: Never truer words were spoken. Live your best life, people, and do it. And you know what? Live it in a way where you believe what you actually believe. Unlike Belle, doesn't believe any of the stuff.
2: I need proof.
0: Do you?
2: All of it.
0: Proof of what? Proof of life?
2: Everything. Proof of my sandwich.
0: Oh, God, that sounds good. I'm starving.
1: I need proof that Australia is real.
0: Yeah.
2: Well, you're not going to get any.
0: Here's my thing. Okay, let's just say, I was trying to figure this out last night because I was talking to my wife about this. And she's like, I've never heard that. And then I started thinking, okay, so are you flying? Why would you have a fake place with millions of people in Asia? Why not just have Australia?
2: Because the continent doesn't actually exist, and you had to fake it.
0: Yeah, but people drive all over.
2: They drive to Australia?
0: When they're in Australia, they drive all over. By the way, people live in two places in Australia.
2: They're actually driving in Asia. They're not driving in Australia.
0: Well, Oceania, what they call it.
2: I might be able to give you a little leeway there.
0: So, but I was thinking about this yesterday. I'm like, I'm perplexed by this. Even when I was playing golf, I was like, I'm thinking to myself, okay, so you're there. Do you just circle? You get on an airplane, and depending on where you live, it's, 15 hours plus. Do you just circle? Is New Zealand real?
2: Yes, because that's where they shot the Lord of the Rings trilogy.
0: That is where they shot it.
1: And the fabulous Thunderbirds.
0: Oh, yeah. By the way, there's only two places you live in Australia. You live in Sydney and the surround. Everything's on the coast, and in the middle, there's nothing.
1: Nothing but things that'll kill you.
0: Nothing but things that will kill you. That's it. That's the only thing that's in Australia. You either live there or you live in Perth. And by the way, Perth is far away. It's not like, it's a 30. It's not like if you're going to go from here to, Charlotte. It's like from here to California. And in between, there's nothing. This is where people go on walkabouts for months, which is awesome. Australia used to exist, but they got too many people and it flipped over. Yeah, it's like it went Guam.
2: It's like if you go down there to tour, you play Sydney, Melbourne, Brisbane, and Perth, and then you're done.
0: Yeah. So
1: I need to get Hank Johnson on that.
0: We do. God, somebody. Quick. And I can't wait for his new album. It's going to drop soon. That guy's got talent. Indeed, talent. Coming up, hour number three, last hour of the week, 9/11, more on that, chaos and the craziness, how it shaped and changed our lives. We'll discuss that among other things. Chad Benson, Super Talk 99.7.
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1: 2 o'clock on the dot. I'm Ken Weaver with your top stories. Drivers, we've got a crash on the left shoulder in Glencliff. Going to be 40 westbound there at Spence Lane. Still showing a crash. Nolensville Pike northbound at Harding Place and Columbia. An overturned vehicle. Northbound entry ramp closed. Right shoulder block. 65 northbound. They're at exit 46. Full forecast coming up in 5 minutes. Right now in Middle Tennessee, Murfreesboro Fire and Rescue says a hazmat and chemical release forced the evacuation of the Americold Logistics Facility on General Mills Way today. Crews responded shortly before 1 o'clock and authorities temporarily closed General Mills Way and Butler Drive while emergency personnel worked the scene. In New York City, a ceremony taking place at the 9/11 Memorial and Museum to remember the devastating terrorist attacks 25 years ago. The first bell rang to mark the moment American Airlines Flight 11 hit the North Tower at 8:46 in the morning. Meanwhile, at the Pentagon,
7: we salute the service members working right now to ensure the world's number one sponsor of terror, the Islamic Republic of Iran, will never, ever have a nuclear weapon.
1: 9/11 attacks left nearly 3,000 people dead on that day across New York, Pennsylvania, and Washington, D.C. Back here in Middle Tennessee, hundreds of Nashvillians are asking to have their names removed from a petition that could end auto racing at the Nashville Fairgrounds Speedway. Several signers, about 1,700, say canvassers told them the racetrack was already slated for demolition or that the petition was primarily about affordable housing. And some fast food customers are fed up with digital kiosks, so some chains are now ramping up employee training to improve hospitality. Fox Business's Madison Allworth reports.
8: McDonald's is one of the big fast food companies making this change. They're making this big push next month, getting more employees involved in the ordering and in the in-store experience. Remember when you used to go to McDonald's and they'd actually bring the food to the table? That could be happening. But of course, they spent millions of dollars on digital kiosks and mobile ordering systems. They're realizing maybe that wasn't a good idea. They say that their customers feel the experience is now rushed, impersonal, and cold. So obviously not good when it comes to a restaurant. Wendy's is also looking into this. The company has been using AI bots in some of their drive-thrus.
1: Burger King also now boosting training to improve hospitality and shifting focus back to in-person customer service. That's the latest news. Weather is next. I'm Ken Weaver, WTN News.
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15: I'm WSMV4 First Alert Meteorologist Stefano DiPietro. A couple of rain showers this morning, but more showers and storms developing this afternoon heading into this evening. Still hit and miss, but any thunderstorm could produce a heavy downpour or a gusty wind. Highs are in the 90s today. Tonight we're down to the 70s. We'll keep a little hit and miss rain into our forecast on Saturday. It's not a washout of a day, but you'll just want to keep the umbrella handy, keep an eye to the sky. We're near 90 on Saturday. Sunday looks dry, and temperatures are in the mid-90s.
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17: 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I would like to order the main senior. We have one aboard, and we are going to back to the airport and have our demand. So please remain quiet.
18: Affirmative, he said there was a bomb on board.
19: Did you hear some interference on the frequency here a couple of minutes ago, screaming?
20: We have a report that a 747 is down in Pennsylvania.
21: I'm going to interrupt you, Senator McCain. These are the first pictures we have in. This is from Somerset County, Pennsylvania. This is United Airlines 93. This was a Boeing 757 bound from Newark, New Jersey to San Francisco. It crashed in Somerset County, Pennsylvania, near the town of Shanksville, south of Pittsburgh.
0: Yeah, and what you heard there was the final moments of the plane going down as the struggle was on. And they crashed that. Just horrific. 25 years ago today, people were waking up. Some people weren't waking up because they, my buddy, Jimmy, he was in Australia, which is real, by the way. Several people say it's real, but I had to tell them it's not. So my buddy Jimmy just come back from Australia. He was a DJ, but not like he was really good, gets paid ridiculous money. He'd moved to New York, and that's where he was out of. And we couldn't get a hold of him. He'd been back. He got back like the night before all this happened. And the times was screwy, so he didn't know what was going on. So he didn't live far from the towers, and nobody could get a hold of him. And finally, he woke up at night, and because, you know, the sirens are going off, all that stuff. He's out like a light. And he looks outside and there's no towers. It's like, what? And he slept through the whole thing because he was so exhausted from his travels and whatnot. And he's like, well, dude, there's sirens all the time in the city. And thinking, you know, you just don't think much of it. And I was like, geez. But what a nightmare. And here we are 25 years later. And guess what? We're still fighting a war in the Middle East. Mm-hmm. And it's still ugly. And it's still costing lives. And that was the first step of us going into what would be first Afghanistan and then Iraq and then everywhere else since then. And we lost, what, 20, almost 3,000 people. And as Ken and I were talking about earlier, and I heard Chris mention it as well, close to 10,000 people died because of what came out of the buildings collapsing, the asbestos, all of that stuff, the disgustingness of all of that, that over the years, slowly but surely, started to take people's lives. And it changed everything on that day. And since then, well, here we are. As we remember the people that died, and you think, not only did we lose a certain sense of innocence that we had because, well, we weren't innocent, the reality is we as America, kind of felt untouched. Yeah, the blind sheikh tried to blow up the Twin Towers, but that was really it. The only stuff that we had, you know, as Ken mentioned, the, you know, Oklahoma City and things of that nature. But this was something completely different. And it was the unknown. People didn't know who Al-Qaeda was. People didn't know who these groups were that had done this. For the most part, nobody knew. And they had sent warning shots. The USS Cole. That was a big one. And some people, if you paid attention, might have known who Al-Qaeda was. But not many. And I remember John Kirikou, or Kiraku, or whatever. How do we say his name? Say it, Bell.
2: John Kiriakou.
0: That's the guy. Talking about when he had to give a speech, like a breakdown to some Middle Eastern, because here he is working at the CIA, and he's got to give this breakdown to these guys who are from the Middle East. And at the time, it was, you know, he'd say it's just a run-of-the-mill thing that we're giving, and it was July, I think he said July 6th. And as he goes to give the speech, the director of the CIA and what's his name? Cofer Black, who was like one of the most famous CIA agents of all time. He caught Carlos the Jackal. He's like that guy. They went in and he thought it was just supposed to be some low analyst. And they said, we're hearing chatter. Something bad is coming. They're talking about a wedding party. They're crying on the phone to each other, saying, we'll see you in heaven. And they're saying all of these things. We know something is coming. And if you guys, to these Middle Eastern, essentially spies, agency guys, if you know anything about Al-Qaeda, you need to tell us. And he said, look, nobody, these guys didn't know anything because their focus was on Europe, not on. And sure enough, it happened a little over 2 months. And you hear stories about that. Just it was insane. And then, of course, you know, we got the Patriot Act, which has helped us all enjoy our freedom more.
2: Still, I every time somebody uses that word, I'm like, I love life.
0: There is nothing about that that is patriotic.
2: No, it was just meant to give the government more control.
0: Yeah. There is nothing about that that is patriotic. At all. Zero zilch. So, nothing about any of that is patriotic. And of course, we know the hijackers. You know, somebody said, we haven't fought with Saudi Arabia, even though that's where all the hijackers came from. Well, a majority of them came from there. But here's the thing.
2: John told a really weird story, very interesting story, that they connected, I think it was three Saudi princes to the hijackers and to Al-Qaeda.
0: Yeah.
2: They found a lot of phones with their numbers in them. Yeah. They were getting material support. And they told the Saudis, you need to give these people to us or we're going to come get them.
0: Yeah.
2: And somehow all three of them ended up dead.
0: Yeah, that happens because they took care of their own. Remember, and this is what I don't think people think about, understand about Saudi Arabia. They have all this wealth and they spend it on a people. And the reason is because the people aren't huge fans of the royalty. So they make sure that they're fat, dumb, and happy and fed because they're not big fans. They're not fans of the royalty in many ways. And that was always their fear. That's why they hated Osama bin Laden.
2: Wasn't it just like 3 years ago that they finally gave women the right to drive?
0: Yeah. How's that working out? That's a question. I don't know how it works out.
2: I'm not answering. I'm
0: sure the first person probably crashed. They're like, see, this is why. But, you know, they have a very complex and weird kind of thing that they fight with. And so they crack down hardcore. So yeah, there was, you know, and Osama, by the way, was, if you guys don't know anything, the bin Laden group is massive. His family. And if you've ever listened to his brothers and sisters, a vast majority of his brothers and sisters never even met the guy. He had like 46 brothers and sisters, and most of them never even met him.
2: His father was like the biggest contractor in Saudi Arabia.
0: He built basically all of the, he took that from a desert. He built all the highways and all that kind of stuff. And the bin Laden group is still there. It's still massive. But he went and fought. Bin Laden, here's the thing. That guy got radicalized, right, in college. And then he went and he saw what happened in Afghanistan. And so he went to Afghanistan and he said, because, you know, okay, here comes the Soviets. You guys can't do this. All Muslims needs to raise up and need to fight. And the Mujahideen, that's what became of them. You got the Mujahideen. And by the way, who helped them? Us, Charlie Wilson. Brilliant movie, by the way. Great book. So he goes there and he has no fighting skills, but he wants to be a part of this. So what does he do? He goes, look, I don't have any fighting skills, but you know what I can do? I can get you all the money you need. And he started raising money. And then he started fighting. And they respected him because he would go out and fight against the Soviets. But he hated the fact that the Americans helped in any way, shape, or form. He hated the fact that the West wanted to help in any way, shape, or form. And then when Iraq invaded Kuwait, he warned them, the Saudis, do not let the Americans come here. We need to take care of this. This is a Muslim problem.
2: Yeah, he offered the Mujahideen in turn to come to Saudi Arabia to protect the borders.
0: Yeah, and they said no. And he said, they're never going to leave. And he was right about that, because we haven't left. And the thought for him that we would be having our base that close to their holiest sites enraged him. It did. It enraged him. And he hated the West. He hated all of this. And his thought process was, if look what we did to the Soviets, right? We made it so the Soviets were decimated and that it was eventually the mothers of the dead soldiers who finally said enough in the Soviet Union. This can't happen anymore.
2: Was it Brezhnev that pulled him out? I know he was the one that put him in.
0: Wasn't it Brezhnev?
2: It was either Brezhnev or Andropov.
0: Might have been Andropov. But that was it. So, and his thought was, okay, now we're going to do the same thing in America because America's weak because we saw what happened in Somalia. Black Hawk down, America had enough, they left. And the same thing in Vietnam. If you make it so it's untenable by blooding their nose and you make the people turn on the leaders, they will capitulate. But there were a lot inside of Al-Qaeda who were leaders who didn't share that vision that Osama had, because they knew what would happen, that they were going to come there and destroy everything.
2: Gorbachev.
0: Gorbachev.
2: Yeah.
0: Yeah.
2: Sam. He started planning it in 1985 and then withdrew in 1989.
0: Yeah. Probably will. It's, you know, bureaucracy. He knew. He knew what was happening. Once we shot down their helicopters the first time, they knew, uh-oh, the game had changed. Because those helicopters would roll in and just blow everything up, and those they could do nothing but shoot small arms at them. But it was, I mean, you know, this happened, and from there, we have gotten years of war, trillions of dollars lost, hundreds of thousands of our men, women, and soldiers suffer. They've either died, they've been injured, they suffer mentally and struggle, not to mention the millions of people that have been displaced and or died. And we're still fighting a war there. We're still fighting a war. It's crazy. And our freedoms have slowly eroded over time. And they continue to be eroded every day. It's just, it's so frustrating. It is so frustrating. Just what we think about, we were talking about the frustration of getting that stupid license with the star on it. It took 24 years, even though it passed, what, 45 days after?
2: Yeah, it gives you a real inclination of how needed it was. When you wait 25 years to implement something, you ain't in a hurry.
0: No, no. So, no hurry. And it's also, not only are you in no hurry, you realize that that risk that had happened, that had already happened. We're done. This was just another reason to get people to do something. Somebody said Bin Laden did not hate us when they were taking CIA. No, he didn't hate that. But he hated the fact that the Americans and any of the West had to help. His big thing was he didn't want us to get involved in anything to do with the Muslims fighting against Muslims or fighting against another group of people. He thought Muslims should handle their own business over there. So, and by the way, like I said, the Saudis, they hated him too. They wanted no part of anything because they realized what a danger he was. And he was a danger. And eventually, we got him. You remember that night? Remember that night when he rolled out there?
2: I remember Kiriakou talking about how they found so much porn on his computer. And there was there was his under his bed was just vacuum sealed packages, and they couldn't figure out what it was, and then they realized, oh, it's heroin to trade with.
0: Yeah, and not only that, he had so many little blue pills. Little blue pills.
2: He got 12 wives. What do you?
0: Well, you know, you're busy. They can't all be mad at you at once. coming up. Little Finally Friday sounds on this beautiful Friday, because it is beautiful out there. And we're blessed to live in this amazing country. Chad Benson, Super Talk 99.7.
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0: in Middle Tennessee, authorities say a chemical spill prompted an evacuation in Murfreesboro. We've got that story and more coming up at 2:30 on Super Talk 99.7 WTN.
1: Every week, it's crazy, it's chaotic, it's lunacy. 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

0: So the precise scenario sounds a little bit like science fiction. Sounds like something that's not real, but I think it is frighteningly real.
1: Happy birthday. Hope it's awesome.
2: Happy birthday, Shai Shai.
3: Happy birthday. Love you.
4: Uncle Gene passed away this morning.
5: Come out of him, hit the lip, and just go, whoa-ha!

0: have to give up the fantasy of being fitter than the fascists.
1: Deployment of GLP-1s is fascistic. They become necessary, are shaped by a world fixated on genociding fat people.
2: It's all about balance. And I think, you know, people like feeling good. It feels good to feel good.

0: We swear that on November 3rd, we are going to go out and vote. You win with us and you get $5,000. It will be called the Trump dividend.
1: He had to go in front of people and basically bribe them.
2: I can hear you. The rest of the world hears you. And the people who knocked these buildings down will hear all of us soon.
3: Have a super freaking awesome, believable day, it's Steph.
4: We will.
3: Bye-bye.
4: We will.
5: You got to save that birthday.
4: I think we should hear it again.
5: I think we should.
4: I love Gene. Gene's dead, guys. For those of you who don't know, we're going to find out about that if you didn't hear.
6: Happy birthday to you.
7: We love you, Cheyenne. Happy birthday. Hope it's awesome.
8: Happy birthday, Shy.
9: Happy birthday. Love you.
10: Uncle Gene passed away this morning.
4: Oh, my God. It's just so awesome.
11: There's how you remember your birthday. Have a relative die on it.
4: It's just so awesome. Uncle Gene passed away this morning. And it was everybody, even the old lady next to him said, happy birthday.
5: Oh.
4: And there he is. He's like, I got to think of something. Oh, yeah. Uncle Gene died.
5: Uncle Gene passed away this morning.
4: Oh, he's so dead.
5: Oh, my gosh.
4: Oh, my Lord. That was something else. Makes you smile, though, right? It's one of those things where when he dies, people are going to talk about, do you remember when Uncle Gene died? Yeah, everybody does, because it was all over the internet. Oh, Lordy. A lot of stuff still to squeeze into today. You know, somebody said earlier that we miss signs on 9/11 because of the way that we handled things back then. And that was crazy because there were plenty of signs out there. People knew maybe there was something coming, but you know, there was a lot of missed opportunities. No doubt about that. Talk a bit about that. Marcia's not going to debate because of socialism and the Chinese. What if we debate over at Panda Express? How great would that be? We're here at Panda Express. The orange chicken. Or,
5: you know who liked Panda Express? Uncle Gene.
4: Uncle Gene did die. JB says you all have just ensured Uncle Gene's spirit will haunt you forever. I'm okay with that. I bet you Uncle Gene's loving this. From the way beyond.
5: Oh, my gosh.
4: Oh, goodness me. You know what? If you don't laugh, you'll cry. That's for
5: sure.
4: Yes, sir. That's for darn sure. Coming up, we'll talk a bit about that. Also, 9/11. It happened. The eeriness of the quiet skies. But there was an incident where one plane got to fly. And it's kind of fascinating. We'll talk a bit about that as well. Chad Benchow, Super Talk 99.7.
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13: WTN. I'm Ken Weaver with your top stories. Got the full forecast in 5 minutes. Right now in Middle Tennessee, authorities say a chemical spill prompted the evacuation of the Americold Logistics Warehouse in Murfreesboro this afternoon. Murfreesboro Fire and Rescue says crews responded to a hazmat incident inside the facility and immediately cleared the building. War in Iran. NBC News is reporting that Iran-backed Houthis have shut down a key Saudi pipeline, tightening the group's grip on a critical shipping lane. And federal health officials say the nation's largest ever cyclosporiasis explosive diarrhea outbreak is officially over. Nearly 13,000 people in 21 states were sickened by contaminated iceberg lettuce. Investigators still working to determine how the contamination occurred. And Commerce Secretary Howard Lutnick says President Trump's proposed $5,000 checks for American adults would not come from taxpayer money. Lutnick says the administration could generate new revenue to fund the payments, though questions remain about how a plan costing an estimated $1.3 trillion would be paid for. And America observing the 25th anniversary of the 9/11 terror attacks in New York City. Fox's Tanya J. Powers has more from Ground Zero.
14: For the first time, the 9/11 remembrance ceremony in New York City featured not the usual 6 moments of silence, but 7. It represents the thousands who have died of 9/11 related illnesses since the attacks, and was held after the reading of the names of the more than 2,900 men, women, and children lost at the World Trade Center in 2001 and in 1993. The moment was followed by taps and will become a permanent part of the ceremony from now on. At Ground Zero in Lower Manhattan, Tanya J. Powers, Fox News.
13: 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Weather's next. 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
15: I'm WSMV4 First Alert Meteorologist Stefano DiPietro. A couple of rain showers this morning, but more showers and storms developing this afternoon heading into this evening. Still hit and miss, but any thunderstorm could produce a heavy downpour or a gusty wind. Highs are in the 90s today. Tonight we're down to the 70s. We'll keep a little hit and miss rain into our forecast on Saturday. It's not a washout of a day, but you'll just want to keep the umbrella handy, keep an eye to the sky. We're near 90 on Saturday. Sunday looks dry and temperatures are in the mid-90s.
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0: debris started dropping from the top floors of the tower closest to the highway. Obviously, they had two choices, to be burned in flames or to leap and end it all. It was quite tragic.
1: Whew. That is extraordinary. My God. Now, anybody who's ever watched a building being demolished on purpose knows that if you're going to do this, you have to get at the under infrastructure of a building and bring it down.
2: It looked like the top part of the building was so weakened by the fire that it just, the weight of it collapsed the rest of the building. That's what appeared to happen.
3: They were not designed, perhaps, to take a direct strike from something the size of a 737 or perhaps an Airbus, perhaps fully loaded with fuel. Steel will melt.
4: And it did. Popular Mechanics showed that it melts. Popular Mechanics said, look, you guys are thinking of regular old gasoline. Jet fuel is not regular old gasoline. There's a reason they bring those foam trucks out. And it burned, and it was full. It was full. And, you know, the horrors of that day. And again, I just heard the eeriness after. You know, as Ken was talking about, you've got the jets flying around where he was out there in the cracky.
5: Yeah, there was only fighter jets and military cargo planes, nothing else.
4: Nothing else. And I remember they talked about there was the mystery, because, you know, the conspiracy, the mystery white plane that was flying around. Well, that was a super, like, spy plane. Like, because, you know, if you guys remember, you know, everybody talks about just, they're trying to remember that day. Remember for years, the crap that Bush got, because he's sitting there and, you know, he's getting ready to read to those kids. And the kids they're adults now. And, you know, they speak and they say, you could tell something was wrong because the look on his face changed immediately when he realized this was not an accident. But he didn't want to freak kids out. And then he had to have an impromptu situation where he had to give a full briefing to everybody in the other room. And then they had to decide, what are we going to do? Because we still don't know if we have all the planes. What's the danger to the president? Because we could fly this thing forever if we need to. So there was all of this, you know, talk. But I just remember that they got on, you know, like Bush was some idiot that was, oh, this guy right here. You know, he didn't even know. He wasn't even reacting. No, there was a reason for that. There was. He kept his cool.
6: He would have been criticized no matter what
4: he did. Yeah, he would have. Well, that's what we do.
6: Got up and left and it'd been like, you're causing
4: you
6: a panic.
4: You hate kids.
6: You're causing a panic.
4: You hate the kids. You do. You hate the kids. I can't believe you did that. And, you know, I give Rudy Giuliani a lot of crap. And the reason is simple, because he became a caricature of himself. And for that stuff, he deserves his lunacy.
5: He was America's mayor.
4: He was the world's mayor. People loved him. But he was America's mayor. But you know what, Ken? He was, at that moment in time, the leader that the city needed.
5: Yep.
4: And he took charge.

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2: The Yankees were in the World Series, and they delayed the games, and they decided they were going to have the games. And you know what? We're going to not only have the games, but Bush, you're going to throw out the first ball.
3: He has his bulletproof vest on, so he's making sure he can throw. So I go down into the batting cages to get loose, and he says, "How you doing, Derek? Mr. President, how are you?" And he asked me, "Do you think I should throw from the mound or in front of the mound?" I said, "Well, no, you got to throw from the mound. You know, I'm thinking to myself, President of the United States, you got to throw from the mound." And then I'm walking out, and I turn around, and I looked at him, and I said, "Don't bounce it. Because if you bounce it, they'll boo you."
4: Politics aside, that to me was a real symbol of strength, as simple as that was.
3: It was. I mean, like you said, whether you're Democrat, Republican, it doesn't really make a difference, independent. Right there, he was the one representing our country in a rough time. And for him to go out there, stand on the mound, and do that, I think it was a sign to all of us that, you know, we're going to be all right.
2: Yeah, and Arizona won it. And I remember we were talking to one of them a few years ago when I was out in Arizona, and they said that it was so surreal. The energy that night in New York was off the charts. And Bush threw a strike, too, by the way. He didn't bounce it. He got it there. But they said that the crazy thing was how many snipers were on top of the roof everywhere. It was just crazy.
5: Everybody on hair trigger, too.
2: Mm-hmm. Absolutely. Absolutely. And it was, you know what? It was what we needed, just like Rudy Giuliani was what we needed at the time. But interesting. So there were two flights that got out. One the day of, because it was they needed to get an organ to somebody, which was amazing. But the same day that 9/11 was happened in Florida, a snake handler got bit by an inland taipan, which is potency, is the deadliest snake on earth, but it's never killed anybody because it doesn't get around anybody, which is great. So they gave him some anti-venom. The problem was it wasn't enough. And a lot of times anti-venom will work if you don't have the specific, if you have a locale. So Australian anti-venom, a lot of it will work for kind of the same, but they knew this wasn't going to work. There were two places in America that had it. One, the Bronx Zoo. 9/11, not happening. The other one, San Diego, had the anti-venom. They're like, you can't fly. Finally, a doctor got through to somebody on the FAA and said, this has to happen. They said, fine, can't fly at night, got to fly in the morning. They took the anti-venom in one of those little igloo red coolers. The cops took it to a plane, and the plane was escorted from place to place all the way to Florida, and it saved him. Because he was already starting to hemorrhage, and it's one of those ones where you start bleeding from everything. So they needed this. And he said it was his fault, by the way, that he got bit. But, you know, those the little things like that that you don't hear about until much later. That, you know, I mean, and again, like I said, the skies to me were the most eerie, especially because at least, Ken, you lived in a place where there were some planes. We had all these planes because we were right in the flight path, and then they were gone for days.
6: Yeah, we lived right next to Albuquerque's Sunport Airport, and I mean, it just, you know, there were planes, multiple planes every day, just like you see here in Nashville. If you're going up and down 24, you know, you see the planes. And I mean, it was, you didn't even think about it. But for days after that, the only planes were military aircraft.
2: Yeah.
5: I lived right next to DFW. And, you know, when you're that close to an airport, you eventually habitualize the noise.
2: Yeah.
5: It's just there and it's just background.
2: Well, it's like white noise at times.
5: But how loud the silence was once all those planes stopped flying was just the oddest thing in the world to me, because the noise wasn't in the background anymore. It was gone.
2: The silence, the eeriness of the silence was so

0: It was unnerving. It was. By the way, it was Pete Rozelle who was the back with Kennedy. Tagliabue was the guy who was running the NFL during 9/11, and he decided we're going to postpone it. And I remember the first game, I remember at Lambeau Field, and it was, I don't know who it was, it was one of the safeties or whatever. He had the flag. It was a giant flag, and he just ran out on the field, and it was massive, and the place just erupted.
1: I think that was Reggie Smith, if I'm not mistaken.
0: It was just,
1: I'll have to look at that,
0: insane what happened. And, you know, it's unfortunate that we will never have that. Do you remember driving around and seeing how many people had American flags on their cars?
1: Everywhere.
0: There was an American flag. And I just don't ever think we'd get back to that again. And it's a shame. It is a shame that we are so divided, and we should need something to bring us back like that. But that was those days afterwards, after the shock, because those first 2 days, people, I remember going to 7-Eleven, and it was one of the only places that was open because so many places were just closed, and it's packed out. You could hear a pin drop. People were just looking forward like they were zombies because it was that gut punch kind of thing. It was unbelievable. And since then, we've not stopped fighting. And we're continuing to fight today. And as you said, Ken, the Houthis have closed down the thing that they thought, well, we're going to get all this oil out in this direction. It's a one battle after another, and the hornet's nest is still there, and we're still there.
1: Yeah, they apparently have taken out a main pipeline and a critical shipping lane.
0: Yeah.
1: It's a Saudi pipeline.
0: Yep. So.
1: So, yeah, they're trying to draw everybody into this.
0: Well, yeah. I mean, you know, and Saudi Arabia is asking us to attack the Houthis. And remember, while the Houthis are here they are, they're a terrorist organization. Nobody disagrees with that. They're a proxy of Iran. Yeah. But remember, this is in Yemen. And who's fighting the Houthis in Yemen? The Saudis. So it's just one battle after another. It's a hornet's nest. How about we make America great again by coming back to America and letting the hornet's nest figure it out for themselves? Coming up, Matt, straight ahead. Chad Benson Show, Super Talk 99.7.
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5: On God. U.S. Olympians do it. 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

0: We all won. We all did. So here's the interesting thing. Here's what we established.
1: Yes.
0: Dan Mandis loves climbing stairs.
1: Oh, really?
0: And Matt Murphy loves America.
1: I like that.
0: That's my position, and I'm sticking to it.
1: How do you know that did Dan get up and down real quick, or did he cheat?
0: Well, there was question at the time as to whether Mandis used the elevator on the way down. I'm not saying. I'm just big if true, right? You know, that's what they tell me. Number two, so I went first, which was a tactic that Dan Mandis admitted that he was
1: because you were going to try to fool him.
0: Well, and then he comes, no, you got to go first because I've scheduled all these guests. And I'm like, wait a minute, you told me I was going first. Or you were going first, and then I would go second. And he goes, no, no, no, but I've scheduled all these guests. I was like, well, you scheduled the guests. Anyway, but no, it was a wonderful event. Mandis, I think I made it in a little over 30 minutes. Mandis made it in 26 minutes. So he's booking it. Because of his insistence that it was a competition, we both got to wear and it was actually pretty cool that this happened. We wore a firefighter's jacket from New York that was very, very heavy, very hot. But it just gave you a little sliver of understanding that it walking the stairs is one thing.
1: Yes.
0: Right? Walking the stairs in the, you know,
1: heat, jacket, the firefighter jacket, all that stuff.
0: Then you, the pants and the jacket and the boots and the 65 pounds of gear. And then you never know when you're going to encounter someone. And now you are carrying a 150 pound person down the stairs. I mean, it's all just, it's incredible to think about the heroism that happened 25 years ago today.
1: Did they have, because when you guys were talking about it, I know they were going to have some of the big, you know, steel beams and stuff out there. I remember the first time I saw one, it was at the California State Fair. They had a 9/11 thing. And you're just looking at that thing and thinking, I watched you collapse and I watched the world change. And this is one of the pieces that was there. It was like almost like seeing a piece of the Titanic or something that is so powerful to look at.
0: I would encourage anyone and everyone, particularly people that lived through the history of 9/11. And, you know, for those that are learning about it, it's all good, too. But go to the 9/11 memorial if you've never been.
1: Yeah.
0: They still have one of the beams that all the firefighters, one of the last standing beams they kept there and that all the firefighters signed, all the different, you know, firehouses and whatnot. But just from before you get into the museum, you're balling, right? I mean, with the reflecting pools and the names and the survivor tree, and that's just on the outside of it. And then you get inside and they, I don't know who has the presence of mind. God bless you, but to save the things that they saved, to understand the importance, the emotional importance of the number of things that they saved, to showcase and to bring those emotions back. And I was telling Dan this morning, the way that they did the museum, there are very, very sensitive parts of 9/11. Obviously, the jumpers being probably one of the most sensitive parts. And there was a big debate whether or not to include it. To include that aspect of what happened because of the family members that were so sensitive about the fact that their loved ones, you know, they did not choose to kill themselves.
1: No.
0: But they did choose the way that they were going to go.
1: Yeah.
0: And empowering themselves to do that is a very brave act. But there's a section where, and you know, you've got like a choice in the museum where they tell you, hey, if you go to the right, you're going to enter an area where we talk about the jumpers. And we discuss some of that. And that is not for the faint of heart.
1: No.
0: So you need to be prepared for that. Now, if you want to skip that, you're not going to miss anything else. You just go this way and you'll just miss that and you'll be fine.
1: You know, we were talking about it, Ken and I, the French documentarian that happened to be there, not because it was 9/11, because they were there doing something.
0: They were doing a gas leak, right?
1: Yeah,
0: they were on a gas leak.
1: When you hear... That's when you realize those are human beings.
0: Yeah, those are human beings.
1: And it is so powerful. Like you said, they chose, I'm not going out that way.
0: Yeah.
1: No.
0: I can select the way that I do it and do so with a certain level of dignity. So obviously that's, you know, that's on the docket for today, 25th anniversary.
1: We can talk about anything else, like the fact that Marsh is not going to be debating?
0: Hey,
1: socialism?
0: The fact that the media seems very, very grumpy over the fact that this one lone holdout was a black guy. They seem very, very
1: they
0: grumpy.
1: They do.
0: They're very grumpy. They're
1: very upset about this.
0: They wanted it to be an old white dude.
1: Yeah.
0: They wanted it to be an old white dude, and it's not, and they don't like it.
1: No, they don't.
0: We will discuss that as well.
1: See, this fun, Fry J?
0: A little Fry J. We'll do some Fry J. We'll do nincompoops. We're going to do the regular show because that's the way that America wants it.
1: Fun and frivolity as well as seriousness. You guys have a good weekend. Matt, kick butt today.
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4: 3 o'clock on the dot. I'm Ken Weaver with your top stories. And drivers, right off the bat, we've got a crash blocking the right three lanes, 65 southbound at Trinity Lane, just north of downtown. In Antioch, a crash, the left lane block, 24 westbound at Hickory Hollow Parkway. Glencliff, looks like they're working to clear a crash, 40 westbound at Spence Lane. And now in Woodbine, we've got a stalled vehicle blocking the left lane, 440 westbound before Nolensville Pike. Full forecast and traffic coming up in 4 minutes. Right now in Middle Tennessee, emergency crews still on the scene after a chemical spill at Americold Logistics in Murfreesboro. Fire officials say the facility was evacuated following a hazmat release inside the warehouse. The General Mills Way entrance closed to traffic to allow first responders to work safely. Authorities have not yet released details on the substance involved or any injuries. And the CDC has declared an end to the massive cyclosporiasis explosive diarrhea outbreak linked to recalled iceberg lettuce from Taylor Farms in Mexico. The outbreak caused more than 12,800 illnesses, 570 hospitalizations, and 2 deaths before cases sharply declined. And here in Middle Tennessee, more than 1,700 Nashvillians are now asking to remove their names from a petition that could eliminate racing at the Nashville Fairgrounds Speedway. Opponents claim many signers were misled about the petition's purpose, with some saying they were told the racetrack would be demolished regardless of the outcome. And the White House now offering new explanations for President Trump's promise of $5,000 dividend checks for Americans if Republicans win the midterms. Commerce Secretary Howard Lutnick says taxpayers would not fund the payments, while other administration officials have pointed to tariff revenue and a congressional budget process, but it's a cost of $1.3 trillion. Monroe Carroll Jr. Children's Hospital at Vanderbilt receiving a $40 million donation from billionaire philanthropist Tom Golisano to advance pediatric heart care. The hospital's heart program will be renamed the Golisano Pediatric Heart Institute as part of the gift. And memorial events taking place all across the country today, including a wreath ceremony at the Wall of Names in Shanksville, Pennsylvania, where United Flight 93 crashed. That plane was hijacked on its way from Newark to San Francisco, with the terrorists intending, it is believed, to strike the U.S. Capitol. A group of passengers and crew members fought back heroically, which led to the plane crashing in an open field instead. Everyone on board was lost, but they saved countless lives in the process.
5: And a beautiful ceremony here today to honor those 40 heroes of Flight 93. Their families, many of them who have not made the trek out here to rural Pennsylvania back to that field in many years because it's just so painful, are here today as they honored them with a moment of silence and some other events here on the grounds in Shanksville, Pennsylvania, really in the middle of God's country, the rolling hills where people have to come out here as a destination to visit this memorial for the wreath lane, as well as remarks from Governor Shapiro of the great state of Pennsylvania, who said these were more than just ordinary people. They came together, they fought, and really they won the battle on that plane that day. And before they became known as the heroes of Flight 93, they were 40 people from across the country.
4: Yeah, they ranged in age from 20 to 79. That was Fox's Alexis McAdams reporting. And the latest news, traffic and weather next. I'm Ken Weaver, WTN News.
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2: From the United Structural Systems WTN Traffic Center.
4: Crash, right shoulder block, 65 southbound at Trinity Lane. Antioch, a crash blocking the left lane, 24 westbound at Hickory Hollow. Woodbine, a stalled vehicle blocking the left lane, 440 westbound before Nolensville Pike. I'm Ken Weaver.
2: Beacon Capital Management Weather Center.
9: I'm WSMV4. First alert meteorologist Stefano DiPietro. Couple of rain showers this morning, but more showers and storms developing this afternoon, heading into this evening. Still hit and miss, but any thunderstorm could produce a heavy downpour or a gusty wind. Highs are in the 90s today. Tonight we're down to the 70s. We'll keep a little hit and miss rain into our forecast on Saturday. It's not a washout of a day, but you'll just want to keep the umbrella handy, keep an eye to the sky. We're near 90 on Saturday. Sunday looks dry and temperatures are in the mid-90s.
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0: Hello, friends. Welcome in, one and all. It's the Matt Murphy Radio Show underway for another day on this September 11th, 2026. It's episode 1114 on these airwaves. I appreciate you spending as much time as you're able with us this afternoon and every day that we're on radio and on a variety of other platforms, and we'll talk about those in just a moment. Thank you for being with us. It is going to be a different type of show, as you might expect. It's the 25th anniversary of the September 11th terrorist attacks that occurred in New York City, in Shanksville, Pennsylvania, in Washington, D.C., and reverberated like a shockwave all across the United States of America and truly all across the globe. And we shall discuss with you over the course of the day as to whether or not we have forgotten, what aspects of the terrorist attack have we forgotten, and how we can do better to prevent them moving forward, how we can ensure the freedoms and liberties that we enjoy on a daily basis while maintaining a level of security. And that careful balance is what it's all about in the United States of America. To assist me in these endeavors, you on the phone, 615-737-9986. That's 615-737-9986. It's always my favorite part of what our visits together, that you have an opportunity to speak back on any subject of your choosing. It is, after all, a First Amendment Freestyle Friday. I imagine most of you will desire to speak on the events of 9/11. At the same time, we've got a regular show planned. We will have Fry Jay. I'll ask Jay, you know, Jay and I were together last week in Tunica, Mississippi, at a real estate development seminar and financial symposium. By the way, Jackson, have you experienced, that's the way that I describe these things, it's a real estate development seminar. You know what that part is? Real estate development? And then financial symposium.
10: Yes.
0: Mm-hmm.
10: I love me a financial symposium.
0: You like to do them virtually, though.
10: Yes.
0: You prefer yeah. I appreciate that. A virtual financial symposium as opposed to mano a mano, one-on-one. I dig that, although I really feel like if I can get you to one of those in-person symposiums, you'll appreciate the value of those, too.
10: I love pressing buttons.
0: How you doing, Jackson?
10: I'm good. How are you, bud?
0: I'm well. Back behind Jackson in the news closet B, he is Ken Weaver. He gathers headlines for a living, delivers them twice an hour when it breaks. Ken Weaver, what's going on?
11: How about you, boys?
0: You doing all right?
11: I'm doing all right.
0: Ken Weaver, where were you 25 years ago?
11: I was in Albuquerque, New Mexico.
0: Yeah? Tell me about it.
11: Was working for News Talk 770, KKOB. And I worked the afternoon, three anchored afternoons, and then late into the evening. So I was asleep whenever it all started.
0: Yeah.
11: And my wife, she was up before me. She was taking care of our infant daughter at the time. She had just turned on the TV and saw that the first tower was on fire. She wakes me up. She says, "You got to come look at this. There's something's going on in New York City." And we both got in front of the TV right as the second plane went into the second tower.
0: Oh, wow. I remember it. I mean, we all do, right? We remember it like it was yesterday. I was working at WACV 1260 on your AM dial in Montgomery, Alabama. And I was 25. What's 53 minus 28? Is that right? Yeah. Well, 28-year-old lad, a little older than you, Jackson, just by a year or so. And I was doing, I had a somewhat of a split shift. Jackson, you should take note of this. So I got in at 5:30 in the morning. I would do a news hour from 6 until 7, basically a rip and read. It was nothing like Ken Weaver. I was not a very good newsman. I didn't put the backbone behind it. I didn't put the effort into it. I should have, but I didn't. But I would do like a rip and read hour. You know, here are the national headlines. Now for sports. And then you remember the AP would come out with a little sports update, sports ticker.
11: Yes, and a little sports minute.
0: And then the national minute. And then depending on what state you were in, it would give you the state headlines.
11: Yeah.
0: And I was basically just grabbing those and reading them. And then I would produce, that was from 6 until 7. From 7 until 9, we had a sports show with Doug Amos and Jim Fife. More on that in a moment. From 9 until 11 o'clock, Don Markwell and Don Markwell's Viewpoint. He was kind of my mentor. He was the program director and the guy that hired me. And then I would leave, go home, have some lunch, maybe take a nap and come back and do my afternoon show from 4 until 6. So it was always a long day. Don Markwell was off that day, so our PD was not in the building. I was kind of a de facto, you know, go-to guy when Don wasn't in the building. I wasn't his assistant or anything, but people would come to me to ask questions. And I remember I'm producing that sports show, and I had a little television in my news closet, and I saw on the small television monitor the report that and this is the way that they described it originally, a small aircraft has struck one of the towers at the World Trade Center. And I remember I don't remember the broadcast that I was watching, but they reflected on the fact that the Empire State Building had been hit by a plane years and years ago, which is true. That was in heavy fog, and it was a smaller aircraft. And obviously, the Empire State Building survived that accident. But they were making a comparison between what happened and that had happened so many years ago. And so I break into the sports show, and Doug Amos was by himself too. Jim Fife, his partner on the sports show. Jim Fife was the voice of the Auburn Tigers at the time, and he has since passed away. So Doug was flying solo, and he had a number of guests that he was talking to, and I had to interrupt him. And, you know, Ken's probably had to do this 1,000 times on the various shows that he has produced the news for. Hey, sorry to interrupt you. Got some breaking news. Got to get in here. And I got in there and I said, a small aircraft has hit the World Trade Center. Not sure which tower it is. but authorities are on the scene. Not sure about casualties and whatnot, but we'll be monitoring that situation. And Doug turned on, he had a television in the studio, a monitor, one of those. By the way, Jackson, let's get in the Wayback Machine. There was a time when TVs weren't skinny.
10: I know about fat TVs.
0: These were big old fat TVs. And this was a big old fat TV in the corner. And he turns it on, and he's like, man, you're not kidding, Murphy. That's a lot of smoke. And we start talking back and forth, and we had to go to the top of the hour news. We went to the top of the hour news. We come back, and we're just discussing it. And it seems odd, but I'll remember it till the day I die. Doug says, hey, look at this. They're showing a replay. And as he was saying that, we watched the second plane hit the second tower. And I said, Doug, that can't be a replay. The tower was already on fire.
11: Yep.
0: And it felt like there was 5 minutes of silence. And in real time, I bet you it was 20 or 30 seconds, which is an eternity on the radio, because I didn't know what to say. And Doug did not know what to say, because we both knew that this was not accidental. It was intentional. We had no conception, nor would I claim to, of the totality of the events of that day. But we knew that someone had intentionally hit the World Trade Center in New York City. And the rest of the day was an absolute blur. I took over as host for Doug, and I hosted until 8 o'clock that night on our little AM radio station in Montgomery, Alabama. And all over the country, there were radio stations, news talk outfits doing the same thing. And obviously the major news networks, the national news networks, were on top of it, not just for a day or a week, but months of coverage. And we lived through the world changing. Earlier today, I had an experience. We'll talk a little more about it at 3:35, where Dan Mandis and myself had the chance to benefit Shepherd's Men, a wonderful veterans-based organization. And we climbed 36 flights of stairs at Pinnacle Tower at the Navy Yards. Am I saying that right? I'm not saying that right. It's the Yards, Nashville Yards, not Navy Yards, Nashville Yards. And it occurred to me that we are watching the transition between lived history and learned history. And I suppose that in a smaller way that I've been through that once before, that would be the Challenger disaster and maybe to a lesser degree the Columbia disaster. I remember the Challenger disaster only because I was 12 years old. I guess, 1986, January of 86, I would have been, 12 years old. And I lived that, and it was a moment in time similar in nature to, I suppose, the JFK assassination and some of these other moments in time. So I guess in a much smaller way, we lived through it then. But in real time right now, we're living through a transition between lived experience and learned experience, or learned history. And I think it's difficult in some ways for those of us who lived through it to try to express those who, obviously, young Jackson Williams is a great example. Jackson understands his history. He understands what happened on 9/11. And he's a smart guy. Jackson can understand the gravity of that moment and the seriousness of that moment. And I'm not saying that one group of people would be better than another, but it is impossible for those people who have learned the history to understand the lived history. The uncertainty. I remember key moments about September 11th, 2001, like they were yesterday, and there are some portions of that day that I couldn't tell you what happened. I remember getting we had a team assisting me as I was kind of acting as an anchor for our little radio station in Montgomery, and the entire cluster of stations took our feed. And so we were on the five radio stations owned by Alstro's group. So I had these team up there, and they're constantly feeding me information. And I remember, I wish I had saved it, I received a printout from the Dot Matrix Associated Press printer that said that there was a plane heading toward the Willis Tower in Chicago, formerly known as the Sears Tower. And it was believed that that plane was going to strike the Sears Tower. I remember a report about the possibility of attacks in Los Angeles. I remember there being information regarding a plane potentially heading for the White House. And turns out, either the White House or the United States Capitol, that plane was a reality, and that ended up being United 93. Remembering those things and experiencing them in real time generated such real and robust emotion, it's difficult to relate it. Talking is what I do. It is what we do. But for those that did not experience, it's difficult for them to fully understand the uncertainty. Up until that moment, I believed in the bedrock of civilized society in the United States of America. Up until that moment, we would report on civil unrest and terrorist attacks and other types of activity in other parts of the world, and we would remain safe in our belief that none of that could ever happen here because the United States of America was better than that. We are not better than that. We must bow before God on a daily basis and ask for His grace and for His goodness. And 25 years ago, we learned that the dangers and the terrorism that we had watched so often around the rest of the globe had come home here to the United States of America. And that was the uncertainty of the day. We had no idea 25 years ago at this moment, 3:22 Central Time in the afternoon. Even now, we had no idea after the towers had fallen. We had no idea about the heroism. We had no idea. We learned it. We learned it together collectively later. We had no idea about the story of the man in the red bandana. We had no idea about the story of the firefighters. We had no idea that there were men and women that day that willingly sacrificed themselves in an effort to save others. I understand, given the complexity of the emotions that exist around 9/11, there are so many different ways to tackle this subject, and none of them are wrong, and none of them are right. And we rightly focus on the mistakes made leading up to the day. We rightly focus on the mistakes made after 9/11 that have led us here today on this September 11th, 2026, 25 years later, talking about many of the same issues that have yet to be overcome. It is right and proper to focus on it. But I beg of you, if you focus on those things, choose to focus on the bravery too, and the heroism, and the blessings of the liberties that we enjoy in this country, that we retain and maintain. Please, for God's sake, remember that as bad as it is, we got it pretty damn good. Please honor those that lost their lives 25 years ago by reminding yourself that as crappy as it gets, and as much as we might argue, and as much as we might fight about what at this moment seem like so very petty things, that we are blessed every day that we breathe life on this earth to live in the greatest country ever devised by man. and we have a responsibility and a challenge to keep it. And if we do not rise to that challenge, we dishonor those who died. It's 24 after the hour and the Matt Murphy Show.
2: 25 years ago on 9/11, the world changed in a matter of hours. Amid the unimaginable heartbreak, anger, and tragedy, America saw the very best of humanity emerge. 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We remember. 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
2: Got a crash blocking the right shoulder, 40 westbound at Fessler's Lane and Antioch right shoulder block, 24 westbound at Hickory Hollow Parkway. Columbia, a crash on ramp block, 65 northbound from exit 46. Talbot's Corner, a crash right shoulder block, 65 southbound at Trinity Lane. And then a crash on the right shoulder, 24 westbound at Murfreesboro Pike. I'm Ken Weaver.
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2: WTN. Got the full forecast coming up in 5 minutes. Right now in Nashville, the Metro Airport Authority Board has voted unanimously to rename Nashville International Airport after Dolly Parton. Channel 4's Brendan Tierney reports.
3: The BNA name isn't going away, but airport leaders say they want to make sure they honor Dolly with this change.
4: Dolly represented the very best of Tennessee, as we know.
3: This morning, they started the process to add Dolly Parton's name to the airport title while keeping the same call sign used by the FAA and airlines. People who've been pushing for this change since before Dolly died say they can't wait to see her name on the signs.
5: I'm just so proud of the state of Tennessee. I'm so proud of 175,000 people who decided to jump online and sign that petition and leave a heartwarming comment to tell the world just how much Dolly Parton meant to us.
3: Airport leaders talked with Dolly's family for the first time on Wednesday and say they're just as excited as they are about the renaming.
2: Yeah, the next couple of months, officials will be trying to figure out all that will need to be done for the name change. The estimated cost, $10 million. The 9/11 memorial ceremony in New York City concluding after the reading of the names of the victims killed in the terrorist attacks 25 years ago. Fox's Eric Sean has more from Ground Zero in Lower Manhattan.
6: People from all over the country and all over the world coming here to reflect on what happened a quarter of a century ago. And yet again, it has been a morning of deep emotion.
7: And my uncle, Louis Anthony Caparici, you're loved, you're missed. And you're never forgotten.
6: Vice President Vance, joined by the four living former presidents, officials and family members here to mark the devastating human toll. The family members who are calling their loved ones, especially the children who are now grown-ups in their early 20s, speaking about relatives who died before they were born.
2: President Trump attended the ceremony honoring victims killed at the Pentagon in Arlington, Virginia, alongside War Secretary Pete Hegseth and other members of the administration. That's the latest news. Traffic and weather next. I'm Ken Weaver, WTN News.
1: From the United Structural Systems WTN Traffic Center.
2: Got a crash on the right shoulder, 40 westbound at Fessler's Lane. In Columbia, the on-ramp is blocked from exit 46 to go northbound on 65. There's a crash there. Talbot's Corner, a crash, right shoulder block. That's going to be 65 southbound at Trinity Lane. And then, again, in South Nashville, a crash, right shoulder block, 24 westbound at Murfreesboro Pike. I'm Ken Weaver.
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9: I'm WSMV for First Alert Meteorologist Stefano DiPietro. A couple of rain showers this morning, but more showers and storms developing this afternoon heading into this evening. Still hit and miss, but any thunderstorm could produce a heavy downpour or a gusty wind. Highs are in the 90s today. Tonight we're down to the 70s. We'll keep a little hit and miss rain into our forecast on Saturday. It's not a washout of a day, but you'll just want to keep the umbrella handy, keep an eye to the sky. We're near 90 on Saturday. Sunday looks dry and temperatures are in the mid-90s.
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1: Super Talk 99.7 WTN. We will get to your telephone calls presently. Fry J in the 4 o'clock hour. Obviously, plenty of time to dissect everything that went down 25 years ago. Everything we've learned, the things that we have not, the things that, we have solved, the things that we have not. We saw some of the memorial tributes in New York City today, sadly. I mean, I've seen, if you're following me on the X machine, you've seen I've reposted. I don't know what to say about the mayor of New York. I don't know what to say about the people that elected this dude. I don't know. I don't understand anyone that would vote for someone like Alexandria Ocasio-Cortez or Zohran Mamdani. But yes, there is a video of them giggling during the 9/11 ceremonies. Oh my goodness. I got a lot to say about that, but I don't want to waste the time of Travis Ellis, who is with Shepherd's Men. And it was such an honor to be with Travis. And I was honored that Travis chose to walk with me up the 36 flights of stairs at Pinnacle Tower. And I asked of him to talk with us this afternoon, to talk about the event and what it truly means for the veterans that they help with Shepherd's Men. Travis, thank you for being on with us, brother.
2: Hey, Matt. No worries. How are you?
1: I'm doing well. Talk to me about today. I mean, just give me your thoughts about what it meant. The ceremony after the walk was incredible. The walk itself, I know you guys walked through the night to honor 9/11 first responders and everyone that died that day. Just tell me your thoughts about the day.
2: You know, I think for all of us, you know, 9/11, 25 years ago, was a seminal moment of our lifetimes. And I think as we get farther and farther away from that, it's easier for that day, that moment in our history, to wane from the memory bank. And so we've always made an effort to do something on September 11th, to remember that day, to honor those who made the ultimate sacrifice, to honor those first responders who ran toward the fire. And then the veteran community that we try to help, who fought in the wars for the next two decades to follow. So for us, it's just about taking time to remember and to honor just what I believe to be the best of America.
1: I had the opportunity during our walk to meet Bo, who has been through the SHARE military initiative. Tell us a little about the SHARE initiative, and I just want to thank you for introducing me to him, because he was a living example of the good work that you do at Shepherd's Men.
2: Absolutely. And he would tell you, if you asked him a direct question, what would your life look like without SHARE? His response is simple. I wouldn't be here. What SHARE does is provide the best clinical care anywhere in the country for post 9/11 veterans and first responders who have sustained some sort of neurological trauma. Traumatic brain injuries were the signature injuries in the wars in Iraq and Afghanistan. SHARE was stood up to meet the needs of these warfighters coming back from combat. Shepherd's Men stood in the gaps to try to advocate, find veterans in need, get them to Atlanta, get them well, and then we pay for the treatment they receive.
1: You know, I'm glad you mentioned that, because during our walk up the 36 flights, we were paused to at least for me to catch my breath. You guys seemed fine, but we paused a moment to look at one of the memorials there. And yeah, I mean, you were there. I don't need to tell you, but I'll relate to the audience. Bo said that, and it just the emotions just hit me like a ton of bricks. He said, "Listen, I mean, because I had asked you about the 22 veterans that we lose every day to suicide." And Bo said, "Listen, I asked him about the program, and he said it was twelve weeks that he was there, and he said, look, I don't mind telling you, if it weren't for Shepherd's Men, I wouldn't be here." And I just, the seriousness of what we're talking about, the effectiveness of the program, everything that we were trying to do just hit on me like a ton of bricks. And I hope that others are impacted by our conversations, by the effort put on today by your organization. That they are called to give as they can to a wonderful charitable group like yourselves, because you do such great work.
2: Well, thank you very much. You know, we're honored to be able to do what we can. And aside from the fundraising component, you know, advocacy is so important. And if being on the radio with you and having you guys out there broadcasting this morning, if we can reach someone in need and we can let that person know that they're not broken, they're not a pariah, they just need to recalibrate, figure out the steps that it may require to get well and be their best self, to resume a life of purpose, then that's the most important thing. Human capital is far more important than the economics. And so we're trying to reach men and women in need, kind of break down those walls, those barriers, and give them a soft place to land so we can help get them well.
1: How about that, our good mutual friend David Corlew coming out and, I mean, the Charlie Daniels Journey Home Project, what a wonderful organization. And I know that they gave to your organization. They're so good about finding those organizations to team together with. And it was just it was wonderful to see you guys together.
2: It's awesome. And we've had a relationship with them for a decade now. And for them to be able to, you know, find our organization worthy to invest their dollars, a $50,000 investment, is significant. And on average, it costs approximately $35,000-$40,000 for an individual to receive care. So what they did today was they invested in a human life, and they saved a human life. And it is hard to quantify the value of that. And it's such a powerful thing and such a generous gift, and we're so humbled to receive it.
1: Travis Ellis is our guest. He is a co-founder of Shepherd's Men. It is not too late. If you missed the stair climb today, you can still give. It's as simple as going to shepherdsmen.com. Is that not right, Travis?
2: That is absolutely right. And I still think we have a link up for you and Dan. And just

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2: It's you, everyone that did it, not just with your team, but myself, Dan Mandis, you truly start to understand it's courage and bravery and heroism and all of those things, of course. But just the magnitude of the moment, and it was just a small sliver of what the 9/11 responders went through that day. So I appreciate you picking Nashville for the 25th anniversary of 9/11, and I so hope that people give to Shepherd's Men because it's a wonderful organization, Travis.
3: Thank you very much. You're very kind to say that, and you guys were great to come out today, and just to have you guys in those stairwells with us and being able to talk to you for that period of time and kind of tell this story a little more on a personal level. It meant a lot, and I can't thank you enough for just the generosity and lending your time and talent to our calls. And I know there's going to be a great return from that investment you made.
2: Well, and on the lighter side of all of this, Travis, you know, I was right at 36 minutes. Mandis was right at 26 minutes. So here how, you know, I'm a talk show host by trade, right? So you got to spin this. You ready? You want to hear my spin?
3: I'd love to hear it.
2: All right. What we have learned today, Matt Murphy, 36 minutes. Dan Mandis, 26 minutes. Dan Mandis loves climbing stairs, and Matt Murphy loves America.
3: Huh? That's right. Matt read every word of every memorial vignette, and you absorbed it, and you're better because of it.
2: Oh, well, listen, it's all for a wonderful cause, brother. Thank you so much, and let's keep in contact. I want to keep the awareness up for Shepherd's Men.
3: I'd love that. Thank
2: all right,
3: you
2: man.
3: So much.
2: All right, take care.
3: Thank you for being a part of that today. Take care.
2: Certainly. There's Travis Ellis, co-founder of Shepherd's Men. Good organization. Go and, you know, I don't tell people how to give or where to give, but it is a great organization and certainly worthy of your giving. 46 after the hour, Super Talk 99.7 WTN. It's Dan's turn in Gallatin. Hey, Dan.
4: Hey, good afternoon there, Matt. I just want to relay a little story since it is 25 years. I was an Air Force pilot over in Germany flying out of Ramstein Air Base. And at the time, I was flying back from Italy on a routine mission late afternoon. And we usually do our inbound call about 30 minutes out. And they said we were in Threatcom Delta. And we're like, what? You mean exercise, right? I said, nope. So we got on the ground, you know, 20 minutes later or so, and pulled what was going on, and it was absolutely shocking to everyone. Part of the story, though, that goes on, I was flying a hospital airplane. It's called the C-9 Nightingale. And we had a premature birth down in Rota, Spain, that needed to be picked up. I still had plenty of crew day, so they sent us out, turned us around after they gassed, turned us around and sent us back down to Spain. And it was the most eeriest feeling in my 40 years of flying, because there was not a single airplane in the sky except us, and that was all through Europe. So it wasn't just the U.S. Shutdown in Canada. It was all of Europe as well. And we got the baby and the mom back to the hospital. Everything went well with them. But just a little so-called insignificant thing that went on during the same time, you know, half a world away.
2: Wow. I mean, no, certainly the, you know, I compare it to throwing a rock in the water and watching the ripples impact every aspect right. of our lives. And some ripples were bigger than others. Obviously, if you were closer to New York or Washington, D.C., or if you had loved ones that were close to New York or Washington, D.C., you felt those ripples far greater. If you were part of the military, you felt those ripples. If you were a part of the response, clearly you were right there in the epicenter. So, yeah, that's an incredible story that you related from 25 years ago.
4: In the exact same time, my brother was a purser on a Northwest 747, and they had to land in Canada. He was responsible for like 350 people on board, you know, and he got stuck there, obviously, like many others of your listeners, I'm sure. But my fellow family members out in New York, and obviously my fellow military guys throughout the world that have done day in, day out for the last 30 plus years. My hats off, as well as our first responders. Incredible work.
2: Amen. Thank you, brother. Appreciate you, Dan. I thank you for the call. Someone just asked, can you still sponsor you and Dan even though we're finished? The link is still up. Yes, go to Shepherd's Men, spell Shepherd with an H.

0: S-H-E-P-H-E-R-D-S, shepherdsmen.com, slash events, I think. But if you go to Shepherd's Men and you're able to navigate the page, you can find our landing page. You'll see a photo of me. You'll see a photo of Dan. And I think it's still up. And I think you can still give if you so desire. And we would love it if you did so. Guy is next out of Franklin. Guy, thank you for the call. How are you, sir?
1: Hey, Matt, I'm great, sir. How are you today?
0: I'm doing well.
1: Wonderful. You know, 25 years ago, life changed for all of us. I went to school at Ellis Middle School that day. I was in world geography class when we learned about it, sitting in Miss Deborah's class. My dad was a Nashville firefighter. I came home that day to see him staring intently at the TV. And I looked down and I noticed he had bags packed. Selfishly, as a kid, you know, I've got my oldest is older now than what I was when that day happened. And looking at my son now, I think back to when I was his age, and selfishly, I didn't want my dad to go, but being 37 now and serving 5 years in the Navy, I can understand now why he wanted to go and why he was so upset that he couldn't. And then 19 years ago today, I left home for boot camp. I left for boot camp September 11th of 2007. And let me tell you something, you didn't have a more rambunctious group of men and women that were ready to go than us that night, even in 2007. And, we visited New York City a few years later, and that was my dad's way of his paying his tribute. But man, what a day, what a legacy. It's a shame. It's a shame where we've gone to since then.
0: In a lot of ways, together. I mean, you're right. We've stepped in the wrong direction in a lot of ways, Guy. I agree with that. Were you able to see what year did you get to New York City with your dad?
1: This would have been my freshman year of high school.
0: Okay.
1: So that would have been just about 3 years after the fact. They still were doing excavations. Everything was still a mess.
0: Have you had the opportunity, if you've never been to the memorial?
1: I have.
0: Oh, have you? Okay. Well, you know that.
1: Yes, sir.
0: I don't need to tell you that. You know. I mean,
1: it was incredible.
0: It's funny, and you'll get this, guy. If you meet someone and you're talking about it and you say, have you been to the 9/11 memorial? If they say they have, then you don't have to say anything else.
1: Yes, sir.
0: You know, if they say they haven't, then you're like, well, man, you got to go. You just need to experience it for yourself. But for those that have been, I've been to a lot of museums. I've been to a lot of memorials. I've never experienced the emotions that I experienced there ever.
1: Absolutely. And I have a point now that we're planning to take our kids to DC and New York City. Hopefully over fall break this year, so we can see the updated memorial with the new the six monoliths or whatever.
0: Yeah.
1: I'm really excited about that to allow my children to see.
0: Thank you, Guy. We haven't been in a number of years either, and I look forward to that too. I've been to the Pentagon Memorial is a powerful one as well. Outside of the Pentagon near Arlington National Cemetery, 53 after the hour. Not just about 9/11 today. We're going to do a normal show because I think we should do a normal show. 25 years later, we need to continue the freedoms and liberties and enjoy the beauty of free speech in America and enjoy the beauty that is Friday. And Friday will come up. Now, our last day, we were doing this, and I'll talk to Jay about it in a minute. I didn't know Jay on 9/11 of 2001. We met a couple of years later. We've known each other for 23 years, I think it is now. But I'll ask him. I'm sure I've asked him in the past, and I don't remember the answer, what he was doing on 9/11/2001. 53 after the hour. 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
9: Accident on the right shoulder, 40 westbound at Fessler's Lane. Green Hills, we picked up a crash. It's Hillsboro Pike, just south of 440. Talbot's Corner, right shoulder block 65 southbound at Trinity Lane. Right shoulder block 24 westbound at Murfreesboro Pike. Donaldson, an injury crash. McGavick Pike, north of Lebanon Pike. And in Columbia, we've got the on-ramp blocked by a crash. 65 northbound from exit 46. I'm Ken Weaver.
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9: I'm Ken Weaver with your top stories. Got the full forecast and traffic coming up in 5 minutes. Well, here in Nashville, the effort to rename the airport in honor of Dolly Parton's moving forward after the Metropolitan Nashville Airport Authority voted unanimously to begin the process. Channel 4's Brendan Tierney reports.
6: Airport leaders talked with Dolly's family for the first time on Wednesday and say they're just as excited as they are about the renaming.
10: I want to be sensitive to the fact that her family just lost a loved one and Tennessee just lost a loved one. And so I want to be respectful to her more than anything and do something that she'd be proud of.
6: They're going to spend the next couple of months figuring out what all needs to change here in the airport when it gets a new name, but estimate it could cost $8 to $10 million to make those changes.
9: Yeah, the move follows a petition signed by more than 175,000 supporters. Right now in Nashville, the battle over the Fairground Speedway is intensifying, with hundreds of people seeking to withdraw support from a controversial petition. Some signers claim they were told by canvassers that the speedway would be torn down regardless of the petition's outcome, while others believe they were supporting affordable housing initiatives. War with Iran. Yemen's Houthi rebels, who are supported by Iran, have made new advances, shutting down a key Saudi pipeline and a crucial shipping lane in the Red Sea. Fox's Jeff Paul has details.
11: Officials on the ground in Yemen are reporting the Iranian-backed Houthi rebels have captured a small, barren, volcanic island known as Perim. And this is significant because the militant group is now tightening its grip on a very key global shipping route. This all centers around the Bab el-Mandeb Strait in the Red Sea. Since the war in Iran started, which led to the closure of the Strait of Hormuz, countries like Saudi Arabia have relied on this waterway to get oil exports out. But with the Houthis essentially parked on this island, it gives them the ability to overlook who's transiting in and out of the Red Sea. Now, in response to the hostilities, Saudi Arabia has ordered airstrikes.
9: Yeah, this could further exacerbate a surge in global shipping and energy prices. Today marks 25 years since the September 11th terrorist attacks, and memorial services are being held across the country. Homeland Security Secretary Mark Wayne Mullen leading a ceremony at Department of Homeland Security headquarters and unveiling the Resilience Plaza to serve as a reminder. Fox's David Spunt reports from Washington, D.C. with the latest.
12: Inside the plaza, you'll find multiple artifacts from 9/11, including steel pieces from the World Trade Center, North Tower stones from the facade of the Pentagon. There's a Trident column stands at the head of the plaza as a symbol of America. Across the way, it's juxtaposed by a heavily deformed beam at the opposite end of the plaza that symbolizes destruction of that day.
13: We talk about a zero failed mission. It's because no matter how big or how small that lead might be, or that phone call that needs to be returned, we're going to do it because we don't know what that will go to next. We can't afford to miss one opportunity to prevent it from happening again.
12: The Homeland Security Act of 2002 created the department, which we now know as Homeland Security.
9: Yeah, the Department of Homeland Security established in November of 2002 and officially began operations in 2003. That's the latest news. Traffic and weather next. I'm Ken Weaver, WTN News.
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2: From the United Structural Systems WTN Traffic Center.
9: Accident blocking the right shoulder, going to be 40 westbound at Fessler's Lane. Green Hills a crash, Hillsboro Pike just south of I-440. In Columbia, we've got the on-ramp block, 65 northbound from exit 46. North of downtown, a crash on the right shoulder, southbound 65 there at Trinity Lane. An accident on the right shoulder, 24 westbound at Murfreesboro Pike. Donaldson, an injury crash, McGavick Pike, north of Lebanon Pike. Antioch, a crash, Old Hickory Boulevard, north of Logistics Way. I'm Ken Weaver.
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0: I'm WSMV4 First Alert Meteorologist Stefano DiPietro. A couple of rain showers this morning, but more showers and storms developing this afternoon heading into this evening. Still hit and miss, but any thunderstorm could produce a heavy downpour or a gusty wind. Highs are in the 90s today. Tonight we're down to the 70s. We'll keep a little hit and miss rain into our forecast on Saturday. It's not a washout of a day, but you'll just want to keep the umbrella handy. Keep an eye to the sky. We're near 90 on Saturday. Sunday looks dry and temperatures are in the mid-90s.
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1: It is the Matt Murphy Radio Show, hour number two. Let's roll 6 minutes after 4 o'clock. I said that intentionally. On Super Talk 99.7 WTN, Ken Weaver's back in News Closet B. He's gathering headlines as we speak. He just delivered some headlines, and already he's got a basket out and getting a fresh batch.
9: Oh, yes.
1: I love to see it.
9: Whew, gonna be real fresh headlines.
1: Ken Weaver, you delivered the best headline of the day, and obviously it's a very somber day as we remember 25 years ago today on this September 11th. But we need a little good news in our lives.
9: Yeah.
1: And you delivered some earlier today.
9: Yes, sir.
1: It's official. It's going to be Dolly Parton International Airport.
9: Well, they haven't settled on the name yet, Brother Murphy, but it will be named after her. I don't know what else you would name it other than Dolly Parton International Airport.
1: Well, I don't know either.
9: Would it be the International Airport of Dolly Parton?
1: Well, I would certainly hope not. I mean, I guess maybe Dolly International. I mean, so they're probably just figuring out if they're going to do the full name or just Dolly. I mean, it could be Dolly International Airport, and everybody would know who it was.
9: You're right. Dolly International Airport.
1: I would be willing to bet you, because they didn't do it when they renamed it to begin with. The BNA was originally, I think, Barry Nashville Airport?
9: I believe
1: it was named after a fellow by the name of Barry who was instrumental in making it happen out there. I believe I read that somewhere. And the BNA designation, that is something that's a little bit of a harder lift.
9: And it's going to remain, from what I understand.
1: Yeah, I don't think they'll change that. I don't think anybody cares. That three-letter designation, that's an international code, and all of your aircraft, or your air traffic control and aircraft facilities around the globe, they have BNA in their systems. It would take a major lift to change that. But nobody knows, you know, nobody will call BNA BNA. We'll call it Dolly Parton International Airport.
9: Yes, sir. And yeah. It seems like we were interviewing somebody, or maybe I saw it in a newscast, or maybe you were talking about it, but instead of departing, it's departing.
1: That wasn't me. I wish I could take credit for that. That's good.
9: I'm trying to remember where I heard that. But yeah, instead of departing, it'd be departing.
1: Oh, man. We could have a lot of fun with this thing. A lot of fun with this thing.
9: Oh, I mean,
1: instead of Concourse D, just call it Concourse Double D. Let's have some fun with it.
9: Yes, sir.
1: Why not?
9: Yes, sir.
1: Speaking about
9: that. She'd love that.
1: Oh, of course she would. Yes, of course she would. I mean, if you're not. When we rename Nashville International to Dolly Parton International, if they're not selling wigs at that airport immediately, they're doing something wrong. Good gracious. Speaking of having a good time and having a little fun, We do it every Friday at this time. It is always our pleasure to welcome my great friend, good Tennessee man, the best lawyer I've ever known, and a pretty good golfer. His name is Jay St. Clair. It's Friday.
5: Good morning, Americans. It's Friday.
1: Your opportunity to get your questions in, 615-737-9986. Get them in either via text or, of course, on the phone lines. Already David there awaiting Friday. You can be next. 615-737-9986, and we'll get to those questions momentarily. Before we do, I welcome in the man himself, Jay St. Clair, whom I have a question for. Hello, Jay.
7: Hey, buddy.
1: I got a question for you.
7: All right.
1: How are you doing?
7: You know, man, if I were any better, I would be free range Mrs. Beasley.
1: Oh, boy. She almost caught a squirrel this morning. She caught, with the, and I know Olivia's probably done this in the past where they'll, I mean, Olivia's pretty much eliminated the squirrel problem, though, I think.
7: Oh, yeah. Right, yeah.
1: But they catch them napping. And yep. This squirrel was napping a little bit, and Beasley yep. was, and boy, that squirrel,
7: that's so funny.
1: You know what I mean? That squirrel's just kind of lollygagging, and Beasley goes after it, and then the squirrel goes, holy, you know.
7: Whoa.
1: It's so much fun.
7: It is fun.
1: Jay, I can't believe that last week around this time, you and I were bent over a crap stone.
7: That was fun.
1: It was a great time.
7: Yeah, that's a long time coming. Yeah, no, I just enjoy that. It turned out that it's good play and good weekend. Sorry we didn't get together Friday night.
1: But, I know.
7: Timing me on them poker tables.
1: Yeah, you know how that goes, buddy.
7: Yeah, no, I get it. But no, it was fun. It was good.
1: It was a great time. And it didn't get hot on the golf course until about the fourth hole.
7: Yeah, right.
1: I'm just glad you got me off that 1 o'clock tea time. I was like,
7: wasn't happening.
1: No,
7: because we finished up at 11 o'clock in the morning, and I'm dying.
1: And it was
7: brutal. There was zero chance I was going to tee up at 1 o'clock in the afternoon.
1: You know, Jay, I am certain that I have asked you this question before. I'm certain that you've answered it before. And you and I did a little math, and we figured out it was 22 or 23 years that we've known each other now.
7: Yeah, that's exactly right, because you were at my 50th birthday party.
1: I was.
7: So we must have known each other a couple of years before then. So when did you go to Citadel?
1: I came to Birmingham in 2002, but then I was with Citadel in 2007.
7: Okay, well, so I met you when you were at Crawford.
1: You did.
7: So I'd say we've known each other. I'd guess we've probably been in 2003, 2004.
1: Right.
7: So I'd say about 22 years.
1: Which leads me to the question that I am certain that I've asked you, but I don't remember your answer, and that is, what are your recollections? What were you doing on this day 25 years ago on September 11th, 2001?
7: I tell you exactly what I was doing, man. I was driving to a courthouse down in Valley, Alabama, in the Mill country.
1: Mm-hmm.
7: Down near Columbus, well, Opelika in that area. And so I listened to it on the radio. The first building was hit as I was driving down there. And when I got there, I knew the judge very well, Judge Bryan, great man, just a great American. And I went in to see him. And he was in the clerk's office and they had a TV set up. And so I was watching it with him.
1: Wow.
7: And people in the clerk's office. And that's when the second building got hit. And, you know, I thought about that a lot afterwards. I was so glad I was with Judge Bryan when that happened, because he's just everything that's good about America. You know, he's kind of a New Deal Democrat, but just a prince of a man. And there's just everything about him is good. And it was, I took kind of a comfort being with him that, you know, everything's going to be okay, because this country is built on such a solid foundation. Now, if I'd been bent over a craps table, then, you know, might have been a little bit different. But I'll never forget it.
1: Well, and it occurs to me, you remember, I don't want to assume, you remember JFK, don't you?
7: Absolutely. Yeah. I remember watching the funeral. I think I remember when Cronkite announced he'd been killed, but I definitely remember the funeral. I remember a lot of the details of the funeral.
1: Well, and it occurred to me thinking about this, and this thought came to me last night, that we're watching a transition that happens when these big moments occur in world or American history, JFK assassination, Pearl Harbor, that there's just such a difference between lived history and learned history.
7: Right.
1: And we have these younger folks that are coming along and they don't experience or haven't experienced. They'll have their own moments in time that they remember like that. But, and it's fascinating to listen to some of them talk about the moment and having lived through it the way that we lived through it. And just really, you talk about the comfort, and that's wonderful because I reflected on the uncertainty of the day and how – You know, you and I talk about the bedrock of civilized society. That's a phrase that I use all the time, and how that was completely shattered.
7: Well, the thin veneer of civilization is the corollary
1: to
7: the bedrock.
1: Right.
7: There's a very, if the power goes out for a week, you find out how uncivilized we really are.
1: Yeah. You'll see. We like to believe that it's a bedrock, but it really isn't. Yeah. And it is exposed every once in a while. But you know what? Equal to that is the wonderful courage and bravery and the better nature of so many people. And that was on display.
7: And that was the bedrock of society, because out of that terrible, terrible event, we saw the very best of this country. And man, we saw this country pull together in a way that it hadn't in a long time. And frankly, it hasn't since then.
1: Jay, I want to get to calls. I mean, we've already gotten them lined up, but I it occurs to me on this day, it's a big emotional day, and I just want to tell you how much I appreciate your friendship and our brotherhood over the years. I really do. It's been a lot to me.
7: Thank you, Matt. The feeling's mutual. You know that. I love you, and I love our friendship, and it means an awful lot to me, Matt.
1: Well, before we get too emotional, we'll get to David on Friday, 16 after the hour. Let's talk with David right now with Jay St. Clair and Friday. Hey, David, what's going on, brother?
4: Hey, I'm first-time caller. Love your show.
1: Thank you, bud.
4: Okay. Hit the high points right here. 2019, I was released from prison on parole. For the next 3.5 years, I worked with no problems. February the 9th, 2023, I stopped at a gas station to buy gas. A person said I assaulted him, and I was arrested.
7: Wow.
4: Held with no bond. Okay. Get a lawyer. Lawyer gets the video from the store and talks to the ladies that work from the store. No video showing me having any contact in or outside the store. There were no witnesses. He had no witnesses. I go to court about 3 months later. The charges were retired by the district attorney.
7: Oh, good.
4: Two days later, I was rearrested again for the same charge, and this time it was for retaliation for past actions, which is a felony. I go back and forth to court again another couple of times, and the DA retired it as well.
7: Good.
4: So then about 3 months after that, I have my parole revocation hearing, and the parole board revoked my parole and held me for a year, and then I had a parole hearing. They recommended me parole, then denied it. The next year, they recommended me parole, then they denied it. This year, when I went up in February, they flat denied it. But I ended up getting out about 2 weeks ago.
7: Okay.
4: I just wondered, do I have any kind of recourse for being held, not being convicted of any crime?
7: You do, but it's really hard, David. You really can't make a claim against the police. Unless they just made it all up, which is most unlikely, and would be really hard to prove. If my guess is the person that claims you assaulted them swore out a warrant against you. So you could make a claim against that person. It would be for false arrest, that he lied to the police. And that's a tort. That's a tort. And so so your claim's not going to be against the police or against Tennessee. It's going to be against the guy who falsely swore out the warrant against you. And you can sue him, And it actually is pretty easy to do, David. If you've, I don't know how much you've listened to the show, but, you know, we joke about it.
4: I have a marker in
5: $140. That's exactly right. Hey, David, I
7: appreciate it. Well, that's a crayon, really, but a marker.
1: Yeah. Marker will work.
7: But you could sue him yourself. I don't know that that's a good idea. Was this person a total stranger to you?
4: I briefly knew him. I knew his brother. I didn't really know him.
7: Yeah. You know, because my advice to you, if I were your lawyer, I would say, David, I would just get this out of your life. Because if you re-engage with this guy, then that's probably what he wants. And then he's just going to keep making your life miserable. And here's the deal. Okay. If you sue him and get a judgment, you think he's got any money, David?
4: No.
7: No, he didn't have any money. Right. And so you'd really be doing it just for spite. And that's not a good reason to file a lawsuit. So, yes, the answer to your question is you do have a remedy. It's against the guy who falsely swore out the warrant against you. My advice to you is don't go down that road. But that's a decision only you can make.
4: Okay.
1: David.
4: Thank you.
1: Thank you for the call, and don't make your first telephone call your last. Call us back anytime, David, okay?
4: I listen to you every day. Thank you.
1: Well, I'm glad you do. Thank you, buddy. 20 minutes after the hour, Victor and Tracy coming up with our man, Jay St. Clair. 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
1: East Nashville, right shoulder blocked by a crash. Ellington Parkway northbound at Spring Street. Green Hills, Hillsboro Pike south of 440. In Columbia, the on-ramp is blocked by a crash. That is 65 northbound from exit 46. South Nashville, right shoulder blocked. 24 westbound at Murfreesboro Pike. Donaldson, injury crash. McGavick Pike north of Lebanon Pike. And in Antioch, a crash. Old Hickory Boulevard north of Logistics Way. I'm Ken Weaver. Parton's name on Nashville's airport. 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
2: Ladies and germs, it's Friday. Super Talk 99.7 WTN. We're also remembering 25 years ago, 9/11. We'll continue doing that coming up next hour. There's updates coming out of New York City. We'll talk about that. There is an update in the Lindsey Clancy trial that is interesting in as much as it's got the media decided that they wanted to make this one lone holdout the bad guy. And now they're having a little more difficult time doing so because, well, there's a video piece that I'll play for you a little bit later on. They found out he's a black guy, and apparently the media doesn't know what to do with that. I mean, it's just... I don't know if you saw this video with Gayle King on CBS.
3: Yeah.
2: She's like, well, what'd she say? Something like, well, I
3: have to think on this. I have to sit here with this or say, it was an odd phrase. It was an odd turn of phrase. You know, truth is stranger than fiction, isn't it, man? And of course, race should have absolutely nothing to do with any of it, but that's the way that's a crazy thing. We could talk about that for a long time. I've got a lot of thoughts about it.
2: Yeah, well, I mean, and actually, once we get through a couple of calls, I've got a few people that want to know if you have any thoughts about the Lindsey Clancy.
3: Yeah, no, I got a lot of thoughts about it. I'll tell you about a jury case one time my wife was on, and how they swayed the jury to go their way. Okay. So you never know what jurors are thinking. You just can't know.
2: Right. Well, and I'm old enough to remember when 12 Angry Men, a great play.
3: Yeah.
2: And, you know, that holdout was looked at in the course of that fictional play as a hero.
3: Right.
2: And, you know, the world is just very interesting the way that some in the mainstream media react to some of this stuff.
3: Do you know who else was the holdout juror?
2: Who's that?
3: Aunt B. And do you know who the defendant was?
2: Who was the defendant?
3: Jack Nicholson.
2: Oh, I forgot about that.
3: Jack Nicholson was on trial, and Aunt B was on the jury, and they all the men wanted to convict. She was the only woman, and she said, well, I just think he looks innocent. And he was, because the real thief or crook was in the courtroom watching it all, and he confessed after the jury came back home.
2: Oh, wow. I had forgotten about that episode of Andy Griffin. Now I got to go find it and watch that. That's good.
3: It's a color one, but Aunt B.
2: Oh, that's probably why I haven't seen it. But I'll make an exception in this case. Jack Nicholson?
3: He was on there twice.
2: Huh. Wow.
3: Yep.
2: Wow.
3: But I bet you, if I'm wrong about that, I'm quit. But I guarantee you, he was the defendant in the case when Aunt B was the lone holdout juror.
2: Wow. That's pretty cool. Victor is up next on Friday. Victor, the floor is yours, sir.
4: How you doing? Good afternoon, first time caller.
2: Victor, do me a favor.
3: Victor, you gotta get off that speakerphone.
2: Yeah, I gotta get you up a little bit closer to the mic there, Victor, if you can.
4: Okay, you hear me now?
2: Oh yeah, it's much better.
4: Okay. I was on speaker. So I do remodeling job for like 20 years, and one of my clients I did work before, she didn't pay me, and then I did another job and she didn't pay me, and behind my back he got one of my workers to finish the job, and this is a lady, and I always try to do everything professional and respectful, so I've been trying to get her to pay me, and she doesn't pay me. What will be the best way to go, like,
3: sue them?
4: Get my money, to collect my money.
3: Sue them. You got to sue them. You got to sue them, Victor. You sue them in general. Are you in Davidson County?
4: I live in Summer County, actually, Hendersonville.
3: Yeah, well, you can sue them there in that county. And I just checked again. I want to make sure I'm about this fee. It'll cost you $145.75. Don't forget the 75 cents. You don't need a lawyer. You can sue them yourself. That's the only thing that's going to work, Victor. Hearing from you is not going to do any good. They're just going to ignore you. And just having a lawyer, I wouldn't hire. How much money do they owe you, Victor?
4: Like $23,000?
2: $23,000? Yep. Wow.
3: $23,000?
4: Yeah.
3: Well, that might be worth getting a lawyer for, but I'd start with just suing them yourself.
2: So you just, Victor, Jay, what would you do? Go to the Sumner County Courthouse?
3: Just go to their website and then look for the General Sessions Court. And it's all laid out there. It's very user-friendly, and you can do it all online. That's what you can do. For that much money, you might want to think about hiring a lawyer. But then you're going to have to pay the lawyers anywhere between 30 and 50% of it, Victor. So I just sue them yourself.
4: Okay.
2: Let us know how it goes,
4: Thank
2: Victor.
4: You very much.
2: Sumner County General Sessions Court. Let us know.
3: That's it.
2: $145.75.
3: Don't forget 75 cents, Matt. You remember that lawsuit that we were involved with?
2: don't forget that change. 31 after the hour. 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Friday continues after this.
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5: WTN. I'm Ken Weaver with your top stories. Got the full forecast and traffic coming up in 5 minutes. A major step taken toward putting Dolly Parton's name on Nashville's airport. The Metropolitan Nashville Airport Authority voting unanimously to begin the process of modifying the airport's name in honor of the country music icon.
6: I want to be sensitive to the fact that her family just lost a loved one and Tennessee just lost a loved one. And so I want to be respectful to her more than anything and do something that she'd be proud of.
5: Our officials stress the vote does not immediately change the airport's name. More planning is ahead. Questions mounting over a petition aimed at removing protections for racing at Nashville Fairgrounds Speedway. Opponents say more than 1,700 people now want their signatures erased, arguing they were given false or misleading information before signing. One resident said canvassers failed to explain that the petition would permanently end racing at the fairgrounds if approved. And President Trump says the U.S. must continue its fight against terrorism.
7: 25 years since the September 11th attacks, President Trump says the U.S. doesn't have a choice but to still fight.
8: The world's number one sponsor of terror, the Islamic Republic of Iran, will never, ever have a nuclear weapon.
7: Speaking at the Pentagon, the president paid tribute to the lives lost there and in New York City and Shanksville, Pennsylvania. President Trump says while the country must not forget the immense evil in the world, we must also remember how America responded. At the White House, Jared Halpern, Fox News.
5: Well, the federal government says consumers are no longer at risk from the cyclosporiasis explosive diarrhea outbreak linked to recalled iceberg lettuce. The outbreak became the largest of its kind in U.S. history, sickening nearly 13,000 people across 21 states. That's the latest news. Traffic and weather next. I'm Ken Weaver, WTN News.
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5: Got a crash on the right shoulder, Ellington Parkway, northbound at Spring Street. Green Hills, a crash, Hillsboro Pike, south of I-440. Over here on the West Loop, going westbound, got a crash right there at 65. In Columbia, the on-ramp is blocked. It's going to be the 65 northbound on-ramp from exit 46. And a crash on the right shoulder, 24 westbound at Murfreesboro Pike. Donaldson, an injury crash, McGavick Pike, just north of Lebanon Pike. Antioch, a crash, Old Hickory Boulevard, north of Logistics Way. I'm Ken Weaver.
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11: I'm WSMV4 First Alert Meteorologist Stefano DiPietro. Couple of rain showers this morning, but more showers and storms developing this afternoon heading into this evening. Still hit and miss, but any thunderstorm could produce a heavy downpour or a gusty wind. Highs are in the 90s today. Tonight we're down to the 70s. We'll keep a little hit and miss rain into our forecast on Saturday. It's not a washout of a day, but you'll just want to keep the umbrella handy, keep an eye to the sky. We're near 90 on Saturday. Sunday looks dry and temperatures are in the mid-90s.
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1: 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We'll get back to your telephone calls and your questions on the Super Text line. A lot of those coming in as well. 38 minutes after. Jay, I love my audience. Always have. Always will. They're so smart. But I cannot tell you the number of people that are texting in with their thoughts on the Andy Griffith episode in question involving Aunt Bee and the holdout. And they gave me that Marvin Jenkins was the man that Jack Nicholson played in the 1967 episode Aunt Bee the Juror. How about that? Uh-oh. I don't think I'm hearing Jay. I think we're muted.
2: We'll Jack Nicholson was in an Andy Griffith episode?
1: That's what, yeah, we were just talking. Jay and I were just talking about that, Ken.
2: I thought I've seen them all.
1: Well, yep. Jay's back at it.
3: You got me?
1: Yeah, I got you, Jay. Did you hear me? Marvin Jenkins?
3: Oh, yeah. No, I saw what Richard sent us. No, Ken, he was actually in two of them.
2: Really?
3: Oh, yeah. Don Rickles. Don Rickles was on the Andy Griffith show.
1: I remember Rickles. I remember him. That. Yeah.
3: And Jed Clampett was on there.
1: Uh-huh. What was his name before he was?
3: Oh, you know who was the best one? The best one was I Dream of Jeannie Came to Maybe.
2: Oh, yes.
3: And set up a manicure shop and Floyd's Barber.
2: Yes.
3: And that one is great.
1: Because every man in Mayberry wanted themselves a manicure.
3: At first, they were scared of her, and then finally, Andy went up here, got a manicure, and buddy, they were lined up around the block.
1: I remember Pete Best.
3: Yeah.
1: He played Roscoe P. Coltrane later on in Dukes of Hazzard. He was on.
3: Oh, yeah.
2: He played the guitar.
1: Yep.
2: He played a local musician.
3: Yeah, he was in Freddie Fleet and the Band with the Beat.
2: Yes. Yes.
1: So good. Somebody just said George Kennedy. I don't remember George Kennedy.
2: He was.
1: Wow. Okay.
2: Yeah, he played, I want to say he played an FBI agent.
3: Yeah, that's probably right.
2: In one of those episodes where they were, you know, trying to run down somebody on the run.
1: One of those criminals. Oh, man, that one episode with the dude at the lake that fools Barney. Oh, wears me out. Barney, God.
2: The episode with the three women convicts.
3: Yeah.
2: Oh my God!
1: One wants to dance.
3: And she keeps she calls Barney by some other name. I forgot what.
1: Like Bernie.
3: Barney just finally gives up and says, "Yeah, my name's Fred."
2: And he says, "You're beginning to get to me."
1: That's when he dances her out of the front door and Andy cuffs her, right?
3: Because he's got the gun. She's got a gun in her hand.
1: Oh, that's
3: so
1: right.
3: He's trying to get her to stick the gun out the door so Andy can grab it.
1: That's awesome.
2: Oh, my gosh. That show is timeless.
1: Oh, so good. So good.
3: Go watch the one with Barbara Eden.
2: Oh, yes.
1: Oh, my goodness gracious. Everybody wanted a manicure suddenly after Andy got one. Jim is next. What's up, Jim? How are you?
4: Hello. Gentlemen, how you doing?
1: Doing great.
4: Jay, a retired lawyer here. It's always interesting to hear your point of view and love listening to you.
3: Jim, thank you. Don't point out if I'm wrong now.
4: No, you're never wrong. You're just misinformed.
3: Well, I'm often wrong, Jim, but never in doubt. I got an opinion about everything.
4: That's true. Here's my question. I have an in-law. I have an in-law who decades ago decided to move to the UK. And since then, he has decided that his duty to pay U.S. federal income tax disappeared somehow. Hmm. He may be in a situation due to employment circumstances where he has to come back to the U.S. Mm-hmm. Now, he's been back visiting numerous times, but not to work. So my question is, once he files a U.S. income tax return, is that going to pop a red flag at the IRS that, hey, thanks for this return, but where's the last 25 years?
3: You know, I would get. I'm not an expert on how the IRS flags audits, Jim, but here's my informed opinion about that. First of all, it's going to depend on how much money it is. If he reports $1 million income this year, yeah, well, that may raise some red flags. If it's $5,000, my guess is that it will not. And, you know, there's a statute of limitations that applies to tax claims. Right. And here, I guess he didn't even file. I want to say the statute's 5 years on that, Jim, but I may be wrong. You could find it quickly on the internet. So if he has not had any earned income in the United States for the limitations period, I think he'll be okay. You know, they can't go back 20 years.
4: His income, he still owed tax on income from the UK when he earned it, didn't he? U.S.?
3: I'm not sure that's right. I'm not an expert on this, Jim, but I think if you earn money overseas, I don't think you have to pay U.S. taxes on it. I think you have to pay that in the country where you earn it. I don't think the I don't

0: There's the headline, then there's the story behind it. 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
1: Bottom, it says Rocky Top.
2: Oh, and it's got a checkerboard in the background, too.
1: Absolutely, that's yeah. Nice. So I just had to do that.
2: How about that Dolly Parton International Airport? It's a fitting tribute. I mean, you know, obviously, there'll be a lot of them coming, but I'm so proud that Nashville's doing that for her.
1: No, that's great, and I love seeing you know, some other politicians get stuck in it.
2: Well, that's right. That's exactly.
1: And, you know, and I just checked this, Jim. I'm absolutely wrong. The U.S. does claim tax on money owed overseas.
2: Oh,
1: so yeah, it absolutely does. That surprises me. I just never looked at that before. Huh. So yeah, he might want to. Well, you know, I would still say it depends a little bit on how much income he's going to report as being earned in the United States in this year. But yeah, he's got a problem. Sure does.
2: Very good. Well, I'm certain that Jim is still listening, and that's good info. Secondarily, I have to clean something up real quick before we go back to telephone calls. I said it incorrectly, and I do this all the time for some reason. It's not Pete Best was the first drummer.
1: He's a drummer for the Beatles.
2: Yeah,
1: right.
2: Yeah, James Best is who I was thinking about. James Best was the fellow's name, and many of you have corrected me on that, and I appreciate that. But I remember that episode really, really well. I didn't remember the name of the band. What was the name of the band again?
1: Freddie Fleet and the Band with the Beat.
2: Freddie Fleet and the Band with the Beat.
1: Yeah, and just following up on Jim, I thought this is maybe what I was thinking about. There's a foreign earned income exclusion, man. You don't have to pay any U.S. tax on foreign income less than $126,500. And it's actually $132,000. So you got to earn quite a bit of money overseas before it's taxed by the U.S.
2: Okay. Well, Jim, I hope you heard that and do with that what you will. Nancy is next on Supertalk 99.7 WTN with Jay St. Clair. Hey, Nancy.
3: Hey, gentlemen. How are you?
2: Good.
3: Great. Quick question or a little bit of a backstory. I worked for a retail company for about 4 years as a service manager who offered a very sizable discount for employees. The last 3 months of my employment there, I used my dad's credit card to make a purchase and used my discount, and they fired me because of it. Hmm. But the thing is, it wasn't just my dad's credit card. We had a shared checking account. Hmm. I had misplaced my debit card and used his. Mm-hmm. Do I have a leg to stand on?
1: Well, why would they fire you for that, Nancy? I'm not understanding why that bothered them.
3: What their verbiage was in so many words, Jay, was I bought something with my discount with the intent to give it to someone and they pay full price for it.
1: I got you. So they were thinking that they thought that maybe you bought that for whosoever car you used.
3: Mm-hmm. But like I said, it was my dad's car. We were on the same account and my dad lived with me.
1: Yeah. Well, they can, you know, there's this thing called employment will, Nancy. You fire somebody for good reason, bad reason, no reason at all. So even if there was if they're wrong, is a bad reason, that you can't sue the company for that. So the only kind of claim that you would have really is a discrimination claim, Nancy. You would have to find somebody, let's say a guy who did the exact same thing that you did, and they didn't fire him. Well, then you could claim sex discrimination. That's a very much a long shot at an issue. And yeah. We could jiggle around and try to find some long shot claims, but you can't win a claim. You can sue them for anything, but they can fire you because they thought you were misusing the employee discount, even if they were wrong. They're not liable to you for that. And I'm sorry to say that, Nancy, but that's just all.
3: Okay. Well, it happened a few months ago. And the only reason it's kind of popped back into my mind is now they're suing me for the savings.
1: Really?
3: Yeah.
1: How much money is it?
3: Like $4,500.
1: Oh, well.

0: that.
1: You might want to get a lawyer for that, but I think a judge is going to have a hard time. Once you come in and say, oh no, this really was for, what was the product?
0: Well, so the company that I worked for sold mainly kitchen stuff, but we had sister stores that sold furniture.
1: Right.
0: And so we got our discount from that store as well.
1: Yeah, so it was furniture.
0: Yes, sir.
1: And what, were you
0: Would you?
1: buying the furniture for yourself? Were you really buying it for
0: Yeah.
1: yourself? I think once the
0: Yeah,
1: judge
0: and
1: hears,
0: I even told loss prevention that it's in my house.
1: yeah, I think once the judge hears that, he's not going to make you pay that discount back.
0: Okay, that's good to know. That's a big relief.
1: Yep.
0: Well, I'm glad I called in.
1: I am too, Nancy, and I've got good news for you. I'm sorry you lost that job. You have a real future in radio.
0: Oh my gosh.
1: You have a very pleasing radio voice, and
0: Thank you.
1: I'm sure you've been told that before.
0: Yeah, that and like I could do 800 numbers or 900 numbers.
1: Or, if you wanted to go the OnlyFans route, you could do the ASMR, I think is what that's called. I don't really know about them. But I think you're going to have a bright future, Nancy. I think everything's fine.
0: Thank you so much. I really appreciate it.
2: Nancy, thank you for the telephone call.
0: Y'all have a great weekend.
2: And good luck. Let us
0: Likewise.
2: know. I mean, let us know how that works out. Hopefully, you don't have to worry with a court of law regarding the $4,500 that they want you to repay. 52 after the hour. We done, Jackson. Can I get one more slide, one more in here? One more. Let's talk to Don on Friday. Don, you are next, friend.
3: Hey, thank you, Matt, and hello, Jay.
1: Hey, Don.
3: Hey, quick question. I've got property up for sale, and we had some folks that wanted to buy it sight unseen from California. They executed a purchase contract and put down $1,000 earnest money. They did not put any contingencies. They said that they didn't have to sell their house, that they had already pre-qualified for a bridge loan and all that. So we basically took our place off the market for the last 3 months because it's showing pending and nobody's going to come and try to buy it when it's pending. So then all of a sudden it pops up, it's at the end of the term. And we're asking them what they're going to do. The realtor isn't getting back with anybody. This drags out. And finally, they ended up saying that they wanted to rewrite the contract. They wanted to write it with a contingency. And they wanted us to only have 30 days to get off the property if their house sold. But if their house didn't sell, they didn't, they didn't lose their money or anything. They had a way out, and we said no. Now they're trying to. They backed out of the deal completely, and they're trying to get the earnest money back. And my realtor and their legal counsel are telling me I'm in a gray area that I could take it to court, but I'll never win because, we entertained the idea of doing the extension if they'd have done 60 days to get our stuff off the property rather than 30, but because they weren't willing to do that, the thing. They had no contingency on the original contract. In my eyes, it's open and shut.
1: Yeah, well, here's what it all turns on, Don. Y'all had a written agreement with them, right? They signed an agreement. Well,
3: Contract.
1: it's all going to turn on what that contract says, Don. It's just that simple. It's in black and white. And if it's drawn up the way it should be drawn up, Don, it says, here's the deal. They agreed to pay X, $1,000 earnest money. And if they back out of the deal for any reason, you get to keep the earnest money. There will be some provision in that contract, Don, that talks about what happens if they back out of the deal. And hopefully what it says is if they back out for any reason, you get to keep the earnest money. So look at that contract, look for that mm-hmm. term, and if that's what it says, then you tell your realtor they need to get a better lawyer.
2: Yeah.
1: Because the contract says if they back out for any reason, then you get to keep the earnest money. Now, if it says something else, you know, then we'll just have to see what it says. If it gives some reasons for them to back out.
3: It gives a long list, but they have to put a check mark, or their realtor has to put a check mark next to any one of those things.
1: Right.
3: And then at the bottom of that list, and it says no contingency, and the box is checked, no contingency.
1: Yeah.
3: So they didn't give themselves a way out. And yeah, it said would purchase for X amount of dollars, by such and such a date, August the 1st, July the 29th, whatever it was.
2: Yeah.
3: And,
1: well, in my view, that earnest money is yours. I wouldn't pay it back.
3: Well, they're telling me if I want it, I got to sue for it.
1: Well, who's got the money?
3: The closing company, is holding it in escrow.
2: Would show them a contract.
1: Yeah, you know what? I would. That's right. I would show them that, and then I'd tell them if they don't give you that, it's $1,000 done.
3: Yep.
1: I'd tell them, you know, folks, all it takes for me to sue you is $145.75 and a crayon.
2: Yeah.
1: And if you don't give me my $1,000, we're going to sue you in court.
2: Don, good luck. I got to scoot. I appreciate the telephone call because we're running way late, but hopefully that works out for you, friend. Jay, what a great session. What a great time, and I appreciate you, friend. Take care. Have a great weekend.
1: Thank you, buddy.
2: All right, there's Jay St. Clair. It's 57 Mad for the Hour. 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
9: Woodbine, we picked up a crash. I-440 eastbound at Nolensville Pike. In East Nashville, a crash on the right shoulder, Ellington Parkway northbound at Spring Street. East Bank, a crash going westbound at the Shelby Avenue exit. West Loop, 40 westbound at 65. And in Whites Creek, an injury crash. Whites Creek Pike just south of Briley Parkway. I'm Ken Wheat.
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9: I'm Ken Weaver with your top stories. Got the full forecast and traffic in 5 minutes. Here in Nashville, the effort to rename the airport in honor of Dolly Parton's moving forward after the Metro Airport Authority Board voted unanimously to begin the process today. WSMV Channel 4 says the move follows a petition drive organized by Lydia Popovich.
10: I'm just so proud of the state of Tennessee. I'm so proud of 175,000 people who decided to jump online and sign that petition and leave a heartwarming comment to tell the world just how much Dolly Parton meant to us.
9: Airport officials say a final name has not yet been chosen. Details will be worked out over the coming months. Right now in Clarksville, Channel 4 talked to a parent who says he rushed to his daughter's school today after it was locked down. After rumors one of two students who were fighting might have a gun.
11: Times have changed, you know. It's a scary thought, you know, knowing I don't know why they don't have metal detectors here yet, like some schools are doing all over the country. But we just want to feel like our kids are protected and safe. And right now we don't feel like that.
9: Some students there at Northeast Middle School in Clarksville went home for the day, even though investigators say no shooting occurred, no firearm was located. Hundreds of Nashvillians are asking to have their names removed from a petition that could end racing at the Fairground Speedway. Opponents of the petition say more than 1,700 people have submitted requests to withdraw their signatures, claiming they were misled about what the measure would do. Several signers say canvassers told them the racetrack was already slated for demolition or that the petition was primarily about affordable housing. Petition opponents argue the proposal would ultimately remove racing from the city's charter, while organizers have not yet publicly responded to the latest claims. Americans gathered in Shanksville, Pennsylvania to remember the passengers and crew members aboard Flight 93 who gave their lives fighting off hijackers in one of four planes used in the terror attacks on 9/11. Governor Josh Shapiro urges those in attendance to take a moment to remember those who heroically gave their lives that day.
12: Dedicate yourself to never forget, to find that spirit in the world around you each and every day. May God bless the memories of the 40 souls we lost.
9: And the songs that marked the September 11th attacks. Fox's Michelle Polino.
13: Country musicians grabbed their guitars following the September 11th attacks. Stars like Alan Jackson and Toby Keith penned songs to help the country heal and deal with a range of emotions following the attack.
14: Uncle Sam, put your name at the top of his list.
13: Toby Keith's courtesy of the Red, White, and Blue, the angry American seethed with righteous anger and intense patriotism.
14: Where were you when the world stopped turning?
13: While Alan Jackson's Where Were You When the World Stopped Turning focused on those who reacted in quieter ways, Aaron Tippin also released his song Where the Stars and Stripes and the Eagle Fly following the tragedy, having written it more than 2 years before him. Michelle Polino, Fox News.
9: That's the latest news, traffic and weather next. I'm Ken Weaver, WTN News.
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9: Perry Hill got a crash. Going to be at 8th Avenue at Craighead Street. East Nashville, right shoulder block. Dellington Parkway, northbound at Spring Street. East Paint going westbound there at the Shelby Avenue exit. And on the West Loop, a crash. 40 westbound at 65. I'm Ken Weaver.
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24: I'm WSMV4 First Alert Meteorologist Stefano DiPietro. Couple of rain showers this morning, but more showers and storms developing this afternoon, heading into this evening. Still hit and miss, but any thunderstorm could produce a heavy downpour or a gusty wind. Highs are in the 90s today. Tonight we're down to the 70s. We'll keep a little hit and miss rain into our forecast on Saturday. It's not a washout of a day, but you'll just want to keep the umbrella handy, keep an eye to the sky. We're near 90 on Saturday. Sunday looks dry and temperatures are in the mid-90s.
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2: Thank you. Thank you for being here. It is the Matt Murphy Radio Show on this 9/11/2026. Obviously, spending a good portion of the day thinking about 25 years ago today. We will continue to discuss that with you if you want to jump on board. First Amendment Freestyle Friday in progress as well. 615-737-9986. 615-737-9986. Would love to hear from you either via super text or telephone call. Telephone calls are my favorite part of the day, and Friday is my favorite day of the week. There's Ken Weaver. He's back in News Closet B, gathers headlines, delivers them twice an hour. Young Jackson Williams is in the house as well, behind the glass, making sure that everything that comes out of our speaker sounds as good as humanly possible. He tells me that's water he's drinking. I don't know that that's the case. Jackson, you excited about the film tonight?
0: I am.
2: By the way, I should note that we got Nincompoops coming up in the 5:35 segment in its normal place. Jackson squeaked out a victory yesterday. Ken Weaver's leading 2-1. This is a big decider. Matt Murphy's got no say in it anymore. It's either going to be a tie ball game and we go to rock, paper, scissors, or Ken Weaver wins it all, boys.
0: Wait, so who won yesterday?
2: You did.
0: Oh, who won yesterday?
2: The Gonorer of Nincompoops.
0: Thank you. Thank you, thank you.
2: You're welcome. You're welcome, you're welcome. My apologies for not getting that information to the listening public sooner, but it was on me that we started Nincompoops late, and that's, you know, all on me. So no Jackson and Murphy movie mayhem today in terms of a vote for a movie because we're actually going to see a movie tonight.
9: What y'all going to see?
2: We're going to go see that. Hey, Ken, you could come too, that Acme versus Coyote. You seen this?
9: No. No.
2: You haven't seen this?
9: I have not seen
2: it. Oh, my goodness. It's like, remember?
0: Looney Tunes meets Perry Mason.
2: Okay, that's a good description. That's a pretty good description, Ken. remember that Who Framed Roger Rabbit?
9: I do.
2: Okay, so you got that going on with the live action and the cartoons.
9: Right.
2: In the same, you know, space. And then you got, remember that bee movie where the bees sued the humans for using all their honey?
9: I do not.
2: Oh, that was a good one. You should see that. That was a Jerry Seinfeld movie. So I would say Acme versus Coyote is kind of like a combination of those two. It is a courtroom drama where Wile E. Coyote realizes that Acme's been screwing him low these many years.
9: Well, yes.
2: And he gets himself an attorney in the form of Will Forte. And they sue Acme. And I don't know what happens after that. So we're going to see that film, Ken. Also, there's alcohol involved.
9: I was getting ready to say either that or some gummies.
2: Ooh. I got to drive home, Ken. You got to watch those gummies when you're driving. But I can have me a cold beer and drive home.
9: Yeah. Yeah.
2: I like the fact that in our lifetime, we can now get cold beer at the movie theater.
9: You can get steak in some movie theaters.
2: Okay.
0: I saw somebody get a filet at a movie theater.
2: Are you kidding me?
9: Yeah, they got one in Oklahoma City. A buddy of mine tells me about it.
0: Alamo Draft House.
2: Alamo Draft House?
0: Yeah.
2: Is that where it is?
0: That's what it's called. That's the chain.
2: And so they're serving up like fine dining.
0: It's like meals.
2: And you're watching a movie and you're eating a meal. Wow.
9: Isn't that something?
2: That's amazing.
0: We got a theater with the recliners.
2: That's nice. And I also did something that I'm very proud of. You know, you got to understand what you're doing. You want me to give my hot tip? Here's my hot tip. Little tip from Murphy to you. You know, you got to get the tickets beforehand now, Ken. You can't just walk up to the window. That's
0: they don't even have a window no more.
2: Ken, that is a boomer move to not get the tickets in front of the event.
0: There's no window.
2: Yeah, I mean if you go there, you go to the counter where you get the popcorn, right? That's where they sell you the tickets.
0: No, there's a kiosk now where you just do the exact same thing you would do online.
2: Okay.
9: Oh, I knew that. Yeah, my wife knows about all that stuff.
2: They started assigning seats, Ken.
9: Yes.
2: Can't just walk up. Well, so what I did was I picked us some seats right off the aisle. I skipped the aisle seat and picked us some seats right off the aisle.
9: Mm-hmm.
2: So the idea being that the likelihood of somebody picking that aisle seat is very low, and so we get ourselves an extra seat.
9: Yeah, because everybody has somebody with them at the theater.
2: Oftentimes, that is the case.
9: Unless I saw Odyssey somebody by goes by themselves.
2: Well, I mean that's fair, but you saw Odyssey at like, didn't you see it at like 1 o'clock in the morning or something?
0: I saw it at 11 p.m. in 70mm IMAX in. Me and my friends wanted to go together, but we could not get tickets together, so we all just went separately.
2: I mean, it was by necessity because it was like the lone seat that you could find in the theater. Well,
0: I'd do it again, too.
2: Typically, people don't go by themselves. So if you skip that aisle seat and go in a couple of, then there you go. You can get yourself an extra treat. And Jackson and I are big fellas, Ken. We're big boys. We need to spread ourselves out, spread our wings a little bit.
9: Yes, sir.
2: You know, we need a seat for the popcorn that Jackson's not going to get because he's not acting right. I'm holding the popcorn over his head to make sure he does his job until 7 o'clock, Ken. That's all I got. I can't withhold.
0: Well, I have alternate means to get popcorn. We've talked about that.
2: Jackson's popcorn story, kid, is very similar to my McDonald's dumpster diving story. I had a buddy in college, Eric Smith. God rest his soul. He's passed away now. But Eric lived a couple of doors down from the McDonald's right off campus in Carrollton, Georgia.
9: Yeah.
2: And we realized that when they bag up those delicious hamburgers that they don't sell, they just throw them in the dumpster. And if you time it just right, they're still hot and fresh.
9: Well, and they're protected by the bag.
2: They're protected by the bag that they're in and by the packaging that they're in. And they don't, they didn't, I mean, maybe they do it now, but back in the day in the 90s, they didn't want to give it away because then you would encourage people coming to the restaurant at the end of the evening and begging for food. And so they wouldn't give it away, but we learned that you could jump that little fence and get right in that dumpster and have yourself a delicious meal.
9: Man.
2: For no money. Y'all don't at me and don't judge me. I don't want to hear it.
9: You could have as many quarter pounders with cheese as you wanted.
2: Oh, yeah. Oh, yeah. We'd fight over those Big Macs.
9: Now, see, that was poor management, though, Brother Murphy, because whenever I was working fast food, if you were making burgers...
2: Yeah.
9: Without it, they being ordered, that was frowned upon.
2: Yeah, some nights were better than others, Ken. I'll say that. Some nights they were slim pickings. Other nights you had, you know, some cheeseburgers, some hamburgers. But I get what you're saying. You know, you don't want to overmake them just to have them go to spoil.
9: Yeah, because the big regional manager would come in from time to time. His name was Nelson.
2: Uh huh.
9: Everybody was afraid of Nelson, but me and my buddy. We weren't afraid of Nelson. Probably because we were too stoned. We were 19.
2: What was your buddy's name?
9: Brett.
2: Brett?
9: Yeah.
2: Hey, Brett, Nelson's coming. Oh,
9: yeah. Yeah, we were like, okay.
2: All right, that's
9: but
2: cool.
9: But, boy, I mean, the managers, man, they'd perk up real. I mean, they'd have their Hardee's uniforms pressed and washed and ready for Nelson's arrival.
2: Nelson is on the way. Everybody's on their best behavior when Nelson walks through the door.
0: Except Ken and Brent. They're just
2: stoned in the back room.
9: Yeah.
2: Y'all go clean up the freezer and refrigerator area while Nelson's here. God forbid he sees y'all's condition.
9: Well, I went back and forth to that freezer a lot whenever Hardee's released the big cookie because I was eating that raw dough.
2: Some of the things that we used to do at Subway when I worked at Subway and at Waffle House for that matter.
9: Oh, yeah, man. Remember how big? I bet you'd make yourself a big old sandwich.
2: Oh, my goodness. Great. What are you talking about, Ken? We would come up with some weird recipes in the middle of the night. You know, you can cook most anything in a waffle iron. Most anything.
9: Oh, yes.
2: Mm-hmm.
0: You ever do hash browns?
2: Yeah, we did hash browns in the waffle iron. Sure. Those were good. We tried to figure out as many different types of waffle as you could make.
0: What was the weirdest?
2: We would do egg in a waffle.
0: Ooh.
2: Which was pretty good. One night we tried this and it didn't work out very well. Waffle House back in the day served icebox pie, like chocolate and lemon icebox pie with meringue on the top. And I decided that it would be a good idea. So what you would do is you spray your waffle iron down with, you know, the nonstick. And then you put the waffle batter in there and you put it down and you hold it for about 20 seconds. Just so it will coat the top and the bottom. And then you can open them back up and you can put something in the middle and it's not going to stick. You follow me? And so I decided that I would put a piece of that chocolate icebox pie and just slam it down. And it went everywhere.
0: Why didn't you just mix it into the batter?
2: Well, we'd already done that with Swiss Miss. You just mix the Swiss Miss into the batter, and then that worked out.
9: Yes, sir.
2: That was good.
0: I bet that was tasty.
2: Oh, man, so good.
0: Waffle House batter, the old school Waffle House batter with some Swiss Miss mixed in.
2: We weren't stoned, though.
0: You sure?
9: Yeah, you were. You don't make things like that unless you are.
2: Okay. You know, whatever gets you through a Tuesday night.
9: That's
2: at
9: right.
2: The old awful waffle. Hey, listen. What happens next to the dumpsters out back stays next to the dumpsters out back. That's all I'll say. All right, 20 minutes after the hour, was the pie as good as old Charlie's fudge pie? 5286 wants to know. I never went to an old Charlie's, so
0: I've never gotten pie at a Waffle House.
2: Oh, we used to have a little pie container set up on the counter on the high top. And had an apple pecan, but the icebox pie was obviously in the old icebox. Oh, that was back in the day before biscuits, before they ruined everything at the Waffle House. 615-737-9986. Speaking of ruining everything, Zoran Mandami was in New York today. In all seriousness, this is shameful. Shameful. I'm not making more of a deal of it than ought to be made when I tell you that Mamdani showed his true colors in as much as he could not manage to stand for a period of 45 minutes to an hour without goofing off during the memorial service for those that lost their lives on 9/11/2001. We'll talk about that next. 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
1: 25 years ago on 9/11, the world changed in a matter of hours. Amid the unimaginable heartbreak, anger, and tragedy, America saw the very best of humanity emerge. 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In the days that followed, strangers became neighbors. People lined up to give blood. Communities opened their doors, breaking bread together. At a moment when fear could have divided us, Americans found ways to stand together. We remember. We will never forget. 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
9: East Nashville got a crash blocking the right shoulder. That's going to be Ellington Parkway northbound at Spring Street. East Bank going westbound at Shelby Avenue got a crash. On the West Loop, there's a crash going westbound there at 65. Hillwood, a crash. Off-ramp partially blocked. 40 westbound off-ramp to Charlotte Pike. And then a crash at the Eastern Split going westbound at 52 and AB. I'm Ken Weaver. Authority puts their stamp on a new name. We got a report on that coming up at 5:30 on Super Talk 99.7 WTN.
2: 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Hello. Hope everyone's well. We are maneuvering the day that is 9/11. It is the 25th anniversary of 9/11. Want to talk with you about that. We are also doing our normal show, so Nincompoops in the News is coming up. And random questions like this one is coming up. Matt, can you explain the difference between smothered and covered with regard to the hash browns at Waffle House? 0503, you've come to the right place. I'm your Huckleberry. I most certainly can. Scattered on the grill, smothered with onions, covered with cheese, chunked with ham pieces, topped with chili, and diced.
9: Son of a biscuit.
2: With delicious tomatoes. Now, that is all that I know, and that is all that I ever will know. I understand that they got peppers going on now. I understand they got, like, I think they have gravy that they put on your hash browns now. We don't do all of that. I'm old school. When I was back in the day in the mid-1990s, when I was a manager of Waffle House, it was scattered, smothered, covered, chunked, top, diced. And that's it. That's called all the way.
8: Can't you get chili on it now?
2: That's topped. Mm-hmm. Topped with delicious Burt's chili. What are you about? Jackson Williams. Did you just make that face over Burt's chili?
0: On my hash browns, yes.
2: Chili on the hash browns is something.
9: Oh, yes.
2: Oh, my goodness.
0: This is why you have people falling asleep in the restroom.
2: Fair. Completely fair.
9: That's why you have people in the restroom.
2: Also fair. Sir, you've been in there quite a while. I'm going to need you to come on out.
8: You're the one that gave me the chili. There's no clock on my business.
2: Sir,
0: I'm surprised y'all didn't have people out of the dumpster out back.
2: We did. We did. I can't tell you what they were doing out there because, as I said earlier, what happens at the dumpster out back stays at the dumpster out back. It was the Wild West at the Waffle House in the early 1990s in Carrollton, Georgia. I can tell you that.
0: What was the best fight?
2: The best one was the guys that got thrown through the plate.
0: Oh, yeah,
2: last
0: you
2: window.
0: Talked about that.
2: I did talk about that. It was two dude. You know, the nature of the fight was, you know, I'll tell you what it was, and it's unfortunate, but there were two guys that came in that were good old boys, and they deserved everything that they got after this, and a couple of other guys came in, and one of the fellows that came in, it was a black guy, and he was dating a white girl, and one of the good old boys said something to him about it, and that escalated into an argument that escalated into a fight that ended up with two of the dudes throwing one of the good old boys through a plate glass window. Goodness. Now, it is untrue that there are no, people say that there are no locks on the doors of Waffle House. There most certainly are. You can see them when you go in. But I was a manager of Waffle House, and I never knew where a key was. I never had one. I think the district manager had it. The idea being, if you had to close the Waffle House for any reason whatsoever, then you would obviously stay there or wait for the district manager to come in. We didn't close. Sadly, COVID changed all of that. And Waffle Houses all across the United States of America, really the Southeast, which is where they are, closed. That's unfortunate but true. But no, when we were there, you know, there was a policy at Waffle House that every person that worked at Waffle House works on Thanksgiving Day, Christmas Day, and New Year's Eve. Or New Year's Day. I think you could pick one of the two. And if you called out for any reason whatsoever, you were fired. Man. Did not matter. Did not matter. If you, and they would tell you, if you're legitimately sick, I don't know what to tell you. I'm just sorry about that. You're fired. Because everybody's got to work on those 3 days, because those were the three biggest days of the year at Waffle House. Christmas, Thanksgiving, and New Year's, in that order. Because nobody else was open. Anyway, that's your Waffle House history lesson on Super Talk 99.7 WTN. Scott Smith, the Governor Chuck, Top Deist, 30 after the hour on Super Talk.
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7: 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I'm Ken Weaver with your top stories. We've got the full forecast and traffic coming up in 5 minutes, and the Nashville Airport Authority puts its stamp on a new name. Fox's Michelle Polino reports.
11: The Nashville Airport Authority is all in for changing the name of the airport to honor Tennessee native Dolly Parton. The Metropolitan Nashville Airport Authority Board voted unanimously Friday morning to approve renaming Nashville International Airport in honor of the late country music legend, who died August 25th at 80 years old after a brief battle with cancer. The decision follows debate over how a renaming would impact branding and marketing materials and who would foot the bill. Officials haven't confirmed an exact budget. The approval now has the airport working with the Dollywood Foundation to integrate the two entities and hammer out the new name. Michelle Polino, Fox News.
7: Also in Nashville, a growing controversy surrounding a petition that could put the future of racing at the Fairgrounds Speedway before voters. A group opposing the effort says more than 1,700 residents now want their signatures removed after learning the petition's goal is to eliminate racing as a required fairgrounds activity. One signer said they would never have signed it if the petition's true purpose had been clearly explained. The requests for removal are being submitted to the Davidson County Election Commission as the signature drive continues. The 9/11 memorial ceremony in New York City concluding after the reading of names of victims killed in the terrorist attacks 25 years ago. Fox's Erica Sean has more from Ground Zero in Lower Manhattan.
12: People from all over the country and all over the world coming here to reflect on what happened a quarter of a century ago. And yet again, it has been a morning of deep emotion.
13: And my uncle, Louis Anthony Caparici, you're loved, you're missed, and you're never forgotten.
12: Vice President Vance, joined by the four living former presidents, officials and family members here to mark the devastating human toll. The family members who are calling their loved ones, especially the children who are now grown-ups in their early 20s, speaking about relatives who died before they were born.
7: President Trump attended the ceremony honoring victims killed at the Pentagon in Arlington, Virginia, alongside War Secretary Pete Hegseth and other members of the administration. That's the latest news. Traffic and weather next. I'm Ken Weaver, WTN News.
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7: East Loop got a crash going westbound right there at Shelby Avenue. West Loop, a crash 40 westbound at 65 West. Hillwood, a crash off-ramp partially blocked. 40 westbound off-ramp to Charlotte Pike. And then at the Eastern Split, we've got a crash 24 westbound there at exit 52AB. I'm Ken Weaver.
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6: I'm WSMV4 First Alert Meteorologist Stefano DiPietro. Couple of rain showers this morning, but more showers and storms developing this afternoon heading into this evening. Still hit and miss, but any thunderstorm could produce a heavy downpour or a gusty wind. Highs are in the 90s today. Tonight we're down to the 70s. We'll keep a little hit and miss rain into our forecast on Saturday. It's not a washout of a day, but you'll just want to keep the umbrella handy, keep an eye out of the sky. We're near 90 on Saturday. Sunday looks dry and temperatures are in the mid-90s.
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1: 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Hey, Murphy. Serious question. Did that Muslim piece of bleep mayor show up at the service? He did, and he was giggling with AOC throughout the service. Or at least at portions of the service. I couldn't have said it better myself. If you can't manage to understand the gravity of the moment, if you're standing there with Alexandria Ocasio-Cortez, AOC, and you're giggling while they're reading the names of dead people who died at the hands of Muslim bastards, then you might not have shown up. How about that? Now, for those with tender ears, I'm sorry, but that's it. I'm not sorry. Because that's exactly who attacked us on 9/11. It's exactly who. The longer, and I know we've got nincompoops, and Walt's been holding, and Mike and John. The longer we go, the more angry I get at George W. Bush. I tried to give George W. Bush the benefit of the doubt. Now, his was a failed presidency. But I always said it was a failed presidency except for his reaction to 9/11. Hindsight is providing me a further amount of clarity on that point. And I don't know that that worked out for us. Now, in fairness, we can say that we have not had a widespread attack against us from Muslim foreigners. Now, there have been attacks, obviously. I mean, I don't need to tell you that we have had terrorism since 9/11. But some of the clips that were being played earlier today with George W. Bush, and oh, by the way, I happened to catch some of the liberal talk radio shows that you can find on SiriusXM and some of these platforms. And they were just praising George Bush for less than a week after the attacks, coming out and wagging his finger at people that would blame Muslims and blame the Islamic religion. Well, what are we supposed to blame? It was, in fact, their religious ideology that commanded them to do so. Now, it's up to Muslims to figure out which is right and which is wrong. I just want to protect Americans. Is that too much to ask? All right, so there's that, and we can talk further about that coming up in just a moment, but that's the answer to your question. Yes, he was there, and sadly, the cameras caught him joking it up with AOC during the reading of the names of those who died on 9/11. Now, let's pivot to something a little more fun. Well, it would be fun if I had won this week, but I have not. Jackson has won once. Ken Weaver has won twice. Murphy has won no times. I got a great story if somebody doesn't steal it. It's Nincompoops in the News.
2: Nincompoops in the News.
1: All right, friends, let's go. It's time. You know what the news is. It's been a somber news day. Let's lighten the load with some nincompoops. We look all over the state of Tennessee, all across these United States of America.
3: Nay, the globe.
1: We do. We look across the globe. Mine is an international story.
4: Nay, the globe.
1: Nay, the globe.
4: Where's Jackson. You from?
1: Australia.
4: Okay.
1: Australia.
4: Okay.
1: Jackson, you go first, right? Or you get to pick the batting order?
4: I will get to pick the batting order today, and we're going to go.
1: Ken, I'm rooting for you.
5: Oh, come on.
1: I'm rooting for you, buddy.
4: We're going to go Williams.
1: Uh-huh.
4: Weaver.
1: I can't even win. Okay, you let me go for some second.
4: I want Ken to be the last thing they hear before they have to make a vote.
1: You don't want him to be the last
4: one? No, I want you to get your story out of the way, and they're like, oh, that was so bad.
1: Then I get
4: Jackson
1: to go
4: had a good one. No, because Ken will be the last thing they hear who have a good story, and that'll be what they're thinking about going into the vote.
1: Wait, what?
4: If I put you third, you have a bad story, and they're like, man, that was bad, but Jackson's really let it off strong.
1: I see what you're doing. So I go last.
4: Yes, Weaver just gets kind of caught in the middle.
1: So I'm up the rear?
4: Yes.
5: It's strategery.
1: Mm. You know, my popcorn budget for tonight's movie just went down considerably. Go ahead, Jackson.
4: Have we done anything about a Target parking lot lately?
6: Son of a biscuit eater.
1: Maybe.
6: Yeah, we did.
4: See, I know what he's doing. I don't think we have, Weaver. Man in G-string accused of indecent exposure at Oviedo Target parking lot.
6: Mm.
4: Nicholas Lydic, 41, faces charge of exposure.
1: Nicholas who?
4: Lydic. How would you say that?
1: I think you need to go to the official pronouncer. That would be Ken Weaver.
4: Weaver,
1: not
4: how would you say that?
6: What is it again, brother?
4: Lydic.
6: Lydic.
4: Lydic.
6: Lydic.
4: Yeah, faces charges of exposing his sexual organs.
6: Son of a biscuit eater.
1: He showed his little lighter.
4: Oh, sweet Lord, the town name. A Longwood man has been arrested after he was reportedly...
6: Longwood? You're making this up.
4: I'm not. This is from News 6 in Seminole County, Florida.
6: Mm.
4: A Longwood man has been arrested after he was reportedly caught acting lewdly near the Oviedo Mall over the weekend, according to the Seminole County Sheriff's Office. In an arrest report, a deputy said he responded to the mall at 820 Oviedo Mall Boulevard on Sunday around 8 p.m. after getting a call about a man in the Target parking lot. Per the report, the caller claimed the man was wearing a teal G-string and white tennis shoes while touching himself outside of his car. Upon arrival, the deputy said he found the man identified as Nicholas Lydic, 41 years old, who spoke with him about what happened. Nicholas stated that he was outside of his car changing because he got wet, the report reads. When I asked him about touching himself or wearing the G-string, he said he didn't know what I was talking about.

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1: All right, this here's out of Cache, Oklahoma. Happened in July. A cash man clad in a button-up shirt and nothing else, and driving on the shoulder of a road with the doors open. A traffic stop led to allegations he assaulted a security officer while a blood draw was attempted to test him for drugs. 67-year-old Gary Thomas Hadaway made his initial court appearance in Comanche County District Court, where he received a felony charge of assault and battery on a sheriff's deputy and misdemeanor counts of malicious injury to property under $1,000. He could get up to 5 years in prison. The traffic stop made shortly before 3 a.m. on Thursday after a Comanche County Sheriff's deputy received a call about an abandoned vehicle stopped in the roadway with the driver and passenger doors open and slowly traveling along the road's shoulder. Deputy Stephen Ratcliffe stated he found Hadaway wearing only a button shirt and he smelled of marijuana.
2: Merida hoochie.
1: He had slurred speech, slow responses, confusion, and unsteady balance. Hadaway failed the field sobriety test, and he was arrested and taken to Memorial Hospital for a blood draw. But he wouldn't cooperate. And a deputy was quoted as saying, "Now stop this, S. You're embarrassing yourself." Hadaway at first agreed to take the state's blood test, but then became combative. He threw the blood pressure machine, striking the security officer in the groin. Punched him twice in the face, the affidavit states. His assaultive behavior prevented medical staff from getting the blood sample. He was held on a $50,000 bond, and it looks like his next court appearance is coming up in a couple of weeks, September 29th.
2: Ooh, update. Might want to set our calendars for a nice update on this story.
1: Son of a biscuit eater, Jackson's got a good one.
2: I don't think, Ken, that I don't think that fellow would be bothered by Nelson either.
1: No, he...
2: I think Nelson comes in the room. I don't think he cares one bit.
1: I don't think anything bothered this fella.
2: Mm-mm. That's rough. I think I can squeak out a victory today, boys, and I'm going to do my best.
1: If you do, I win.
2: That is correct,
1: Come
2: Ken.
1: On, Brother Murphy.
2: That is correct.
3: So just tell a story about something not funny.
2: Headline. Man sentenced to 2 years in prison for strangling theater goer who sang along during We Will Rock You. A man has been sentenced to 2 years in prison after strangling a woman during a 2023 performance of the Queen musical We Will Rock You. Malcolm Porter, who previously served time in Australia for hiring a hitman to murder his ex-partner's new boyfriend,
1: goodness,
2: was convicted by a jury for non-fatal strangulation. That's key to this story, Jackson. Non-fatal strangulation. My London reports that the 75-year-old grabbed Kirsty O'Donnell by the neck during a performance at the London Coliseum. His partner, Lizzie Lovenridge, not making that up, had told O'Connell, "Quiet down," as she sang along during the show. She replied, "That's a bit rude." Partner responded, "I'll show you what rude is," and he began strangling her by the neck. In court, O'Connell told the judge that she now lives in fear that he will come after her in the future after learning of his criminal past. The judge then imposed a restraining order restricting him from ever contacting O'Connell or coming near her home. O'Connell states that she and her friends were moved to seats next to Potter and Lovenridge midway through the show. They noticed Ms. Lovenridge was hushing people and demanding for them to be quiet before she said to them, "Will you two please shut the bleep up?" That prompted the altercation. The strangling lasted for at least 5 seconds, with more intense pressure in the first 1 or 2 seconds. She was able to ask him to let go, which he did shortly after. McConnell was reportedly in such a state of shock and fear that she was unable to report him at the time and only reported him at a later date. O'Connell later found Lovenridge on Facebook, which led to an arrest of Potter in November of 2023. And now he's going to prison for 2 years for strangling a lady because she was singing We Will Rock You at a Queen show.
3: We will strangle you.
2: But
3: 75. You're 75.

0: 5 years old in a queen show. Oh man, I love the boomers that tell you you got to sit down.
1: Sit down.
0: Yeah, you ain't got to sit down.
2: Yeah, there was a couple of them got real mad at me at the Doobie Brothers concert
0: because you're standing up.
2: I was standing up and I was hooping and hollering. I mean, it was a great show.
0: Well,
2: and this one, he leaned over to the other and said, "There's always one."
0: And you looked at him and said, "And you found him, nincompoop."
3: If you're looking for straight talk instead of talking points, you've come to the right place. 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
2: Got a crash 65 northbound at Rosa Parks Boulevard. Injury crash at Long Hollow Pike, North Creek Boulevard. Over by the airport, a crash, Briley Parkway at Glastonbury Road. Hillwood still working that crash off-ramp, partially blocked, 40 westbound off-ramp to Charlotte Pike. Nashboro, we've got a crash, Nashboro Boulevard at Bell Road. That one's injury involved. In Blackman area, Rutherford County, got a stalled vehicle, right shoulder blocked, 840 westbound before Veterans. I'm Ken Whit.
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1: 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It is the Matt Murphy Radio Show. A few minutes to go in this hour and one more hour to go after that. So, perhaps you've heard, we now know some of the identity of the individual that was the holdout in the Lindsey Clancy trial. Now, we don't know this for any other reason than Gail King insisted that we find this out. Jackson, I need a little audio video here, if you don't mind, as Gail King was on CBS Mornings this morning, and Gail decided that she would try to sleuth out the nature of the jury, saying that, well, we know that there was 9 women and 3 men, but give us a few more details here. Now, why the hell does it matter what color these people are?
2: Got to have that narrative, Brother Murphy.
1: I suppose so. Now, I want to make sure that y'all understand, if y'all have not been following, the media has been insinuating and has been characterizing the holdout as the problem. And they've had all of these other jurists on their television programs, and those, oh, he was unreasonable, he was this, he was that, we couldn't believe it, he wouldn't even talk to us, he wouldn't hear anything of it, we tried to say this, we tried to say that. Gail King wanted to cut to the bottom of it.
5: I'm curious about the jurors themselves, because we know it was 9 women, 3 men. What was the age range?
1: By the way, let me be real clear on Gail King. She 100% cares about one juror. That's it. She doesn't care about any of the other people. She cares about the dude.
5: I'm curious about the jurors themselves, because we know it was 9 women, 3 men. What was the age range? What was the racial makeup? I haven't heard any of that. What was it?
6: 70-ish to 22.
5: Mm-hmm.
6: And one person of color, and then everybody else was white. A lot of the jurors had children.
5: Uh-huh. And one person of color was a person.
1: You hear that? Yeah, shut up about those kids. Tell me about that color.
5: Color, yeah. A woman or a man?
6: A man.
5: A man. Is a holdout juror a person, a black man?
6: Yes.
5: A black man is a holdout juror?
6: Yes.
5: Well, I have to sit with that for just a second.
2: Do you, Gail? Now, why do you have to sit with that,
1: why do you,
2: Gail?
1: Why do you have to sit with that, Gail? We're going to discuss
2: That's
1: this in the next
2: ridiculous.
1: Hour. What? I have to sit with that for a second. What?
2: Good
1: what the hell
2: glory.
1: Are you saying, lady? Black
2: wow.
1: fella. I mean, I honestly don't understand what she's insinuating. She's insinuating something.
2: Oh, she is.
1: And I don't get what it is. We'll continue this line of conversation right
2: oh,
1: after
2: that's
1: the
2: golden.
1: Need. Oh, yeah. Oh, I'm just going to have to sit with that for a second. We need that on a hotkey.
2: Yes.
1: When Mike from Old Hickory says something dumb, I say, oh, I'm just going to sit with that for a second. I'm going to sit here and listen to the news with the rest of y'all. Ken Weaver's got it. Super Talk 99.7 WTN.
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2: 6 o'clock on the dot. I'm Ken Weaver with your top stories. Got the full forecast and traffic coming up in 5 minutes. The effort to rename Nashville International Airport in honor of Dolly Parton's moving forward after the Metro Airport Authority voted unanimously to begin the process today. Channel 4's Brendan Tierney.
7: Airport leaders talk with Dolly's family for the first time on Wednesday and say they're just as excited as they are about the renaming.
8: I want to be sensitive to the fact that her family just lost a loved one and Tennessee just lost a loved one. And so I want to be respectful to her more than anything and do something that she'd be proud of.
7: They're going to spend the next couple of months figuring out what all needs to change here in the airport when it gets a new name, but estimate it could cost $8 to $10 million to make those changes.
2: Now, this move follows a petition signed by more than 175,000 supporters urging BNA to honor Tennessee's most beloved entertainer. Right now in Nashville, the battle over the fairground speedway is intensifying, with hundreds of people seeking to withdraw support from a controversial petition. Some signers claim they were told by canvassers that the speedway would be torn down regardless of the petition's outcome, while others believe they were supporting affordable housing initiatives. War with Iran. Yemen's Houthi rebels are supported by Iran, have made new advances, shutting down a key Saudi pipeline in a crucial shipping lane in the Red Sea. Fox's Jeff Paul has details.
9: Officials on the ground in Yemen are reporting the Iranian-backed Houthi rebels have captured a small, barren, volcanic island known as Perim. And this is significant because the militant group is now tightening its grip on a very key global shipping route. This all centers around the Bab el-Mandeb Strait in the Red Sea. Since the war in Iran started, which led to the closure of the Strait of Hormuz, countries like Saudi Arabia have relied on this waterway to get oil exports out. But with the Houthis essentially parked on this island, it gives them the ability to overlook who's transiting in and out of the Red Sea. Now, in response to the hostilities, Saudi Arabia has ordered airstrikes.
2: Yeah, today marks 25 years since the September 11th terrorist attacks, and memorial services are being held across the country. Homeland Security Secretary Mark Wayne Mullen leading a ceremony at Department of Homeland Security headquarters, unveiling the Resilience Plaza to serve as a reminder. Fox's David Spunt reports from D.C.
10: Inside the plaza, you'll find multiple artifacts from 9/11, including steel pieces from the World Trade Center, North Tower stones from the facade of the Pentagon. There's a Trident College stands at the head of the plaza as a symbol of America. Across the way, it's juxtaposed by a heavily deformed beam at the opposite end of the plaza that symbolizes destruction of that day.
11: We talk about a zero failed mission. It's because no matter how big or how small that lead might be, or that phone call that needs to be returned, we're going to do it because we don't know what that will go to next. We can't afford to miss one opportunity to prevent it from happening again.
10: The Homeland Security Act of 2002 created the department, which we now know as Homeland Security.
2: Yeah, Department of Homeland Security established in November of 2002 and officially began operations March 1st, 2003. That's the latest news. Traffic and weather next. I'm Ken Weaver, WTN News.
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3: From the United Structural Systems WTN Traffic Center.
2: Hillwood got a crash off-ramp partially blocked 40 westbound to Charlotte Pike. Nashboro Boulevard there at Bell Road. Blackman area of Rutherford County, 840 westbound before Veterans Parkway. And the eastern split going westbound there at exit 52AB. That's going to be 24 westbound. Injury crash Long Hollow Pike and North Creek Boulevard. Also 65 northbound there at exit 85. I'm Ken Weaver.
3: Beacon Capital Management Weather Center.
17: Muggy overnight tonight with a few stray showers possible. All in all, dry during the overnight time frame. WSMV4 First Alert meteorologist Bree Smith. Spotty showers and storms fire again Saturday afternoon, but largely east, mainly for our plateau counties. The rest of us should be pretty dry and just roasting in the heat Saturday. Mid-90s Saturday and Sunday. You guessed it, even into the first part of next week.
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1: Super Talk 99.7 WTN Jackson. You're going to have to call in the troops, buddy. Weaver's winning this vote right now.
2: Vote for me!
1: I don't know what to tell you. 2 minutes to go, and Weaver's in the lead. What's going on the Super Text? Let's see. Oh, I haven't voted yet. Who am I going to vote for?
2: Let's not look at the Super Text.
1: Ken Weaver's in the lead on the Super Text line.
2: Yay!
1: Well, I thought you said not to look at that Super Text line.
2: Yeah, let's go ahead.
1: Let's go ahead and look at that Super Text line. You sound like Gayle King. Hey, what was the race of that lone holdout? Was he a white fella? Oh, no, he's black. Oh, well, then I'm going to have to think about that.
2: Dude.
1: What?
2: That is...
1: That's just awful.
2: That is something that management needs to talk to her about. That is obviously, she is obviously she is trying to turn this thing into some sort of social war.
1: Yes. 100%. These folks on media platforms like CBS Mornings, Gayle King and the like, they have decided the narrative that they want to push. And that narrative was that this woman was obviously not in the wrong, not in her right mind, and this lone holdout was being a jerk and needs. And the insinuations that have been going on since the hung jury came out was that the one guy that was the long holdout was the problem. These are people that pretend that they believe in our judicial system until it goes away that they don't like. And then here they are claiming that there's problems within the judicial system. And it is the definition of at least prejudice.
2: Absolutely.
1: That you can tell based on, I'm going to replay it in just a second.
2: Yes, sir.
1: You can tell by her reaction that she had assumed that the holdout was white. You can tell. And it just floored her when she found out that a black man thought that way, which is the definition of prejudice, if not bigotry. And I am fascinated. From this morning, CBS Mornings, Gayle King interviewing one of the jurors one more time.
5: I'm curious about the jurors themselves, because we know it was 9 women, 3 men. What was the age range? What was the racial makeup? I haven't heard any of that. What was it?
1: I'm going to do a little stop start here. Why does that matter? I genuinely want to know, for Gayle King, why does it matter?
2: Yes.
1: These were jurors that were seated. They were vetted. They are a jury of our peers, A judge in good standing in the state of Massachusetts determined that they were well qualified to make the determination. There were six alternates in case one got sick or whatever. What does it matter how old they were? And I don't think she really cared that much about their age. I think she desperately wanted to get to the racial breakdown. And you notice when the woman started talking about, well, some of them had kids, Gail kind of let her talk for a second. Then, let's get back to that race thing.
2: Yeah, that, no. Yeah, let's get to the race.
1: Yeah,
5: that's right. Range, what was the racial makeup? I haven't heard any of that. What was it?
6: 70-ish to 22.
5: Mm-hmm.
6: And one person of color, and then everybody else was white.
1: By the way, I would note that this is in Lily White, Massachusetts, and that tracks for Lily White, Massachusetts. The very liberal, very woke, virtue signaling Massachusetts.
6: A lot of the jurors had children.
5: Uh-huh.
6: And
5: one person of...
2: Yeah,
1: it's
2: anyway.
1: Yeah, that's exactly right.
2: Wow.
1: A lot of them had... Let's move on to the color of their skin.
2: Blatant.
1: Yes, blatant. Hold on. What happened there? What did I do? Okay, I got it.
6: Stand children.
5: And one person of color was a person of color, a woman or a man?
6: A man.
5: A man. Is a holdout juror a person of a black man?
6: Yes.
1: So.
2: Oh, my goodness.
1: So here's the funny thing. She starts with the whole POC thing, person of color. And then she did, well, black man?
2: Yeah. That just went out the window.
1: Right. Yeah. That political correctness, the POC, person of color. A black man? And then the...
5: A person... a black man?
6: Yes.
5: A black man is a holdout juror?
6: Yes.
5: Well, I have to sit with that for just a second.
2: Oh, boy.
1: What does that mean?
2: She better head over to Oprah's house.
1: What does that mean?
2: This
1: case had nothing. Nothing to do with race.
2: No.
1: Nothing. And
2: how would it?
1: Well, and Gail King is flummoxed that the holdout juror would be black. Well, number one, there were a lot of assumptions going on, and it is nakedly obvious that Gail King decided who the bad guy was here and who the good people were.
2: Mm-hmm.
1: And now she's like, wait a minute, I've decided that the 11 white folks were the good people and the black guy was the bad guy, and that doesn't compute. My circuits are overloading. I don't know what to do. I'm going to have to sit with this for a minute.
2: My goodness.
1: I mean,
2: That's a problem, man.
1: It's a problem in society.
2: That's a problem for CBS, too, I would think.
1: I would love to believe that they would sit her down. I would love to believe that come Monday, Ken, that she would have some sort of statement on this.
2: Yeah, if I was the news director, I would say, Gail, why are you going to have to sit with the fact that you fished around to find out the race of the lone holdout and you learned that it was a black man?
1: I don't understand why that shocked her. Like, is it anything other than prejudice and bigotry that it would shock her?
2: And
1: I could easily say racism, and we're conflating the words, but certainly she thought less of this juror because of the way the juror decided.
2: Yes.
1: And it bothered her when she found out that the juror was black, which shows naked prejudice right there. So it's prejudice on top of prejudice. You were already prejudiced against this guy. Now it's problematic for you because, oh, my goodness, they're black. Well, I can't be prejudiced against a black person. Why would a black person do this? Do what? Think for themselves? Act in a way responsibly within the jury system as we understand it. stand up for their own values and their own beliefs, something that we've always been told should be a part of the jury system.
2: Wow.
1: One more time, just because it gives me great pleasure.
5: I'm curious about the jurors themselves, because we know it was 9 women, 3 men. What was the age range? What was the racial makeup? I haven't heard any of that. What was it?
6: 70-ish to 22.
5: Mm-hmm.
6: And one person of color, and then everybody else was white.
1: Can you imagine? This guy's a hero. This guy's an absolute hero.
2: She's wanting to single him out.
1: She is. But I don't care what color his skin is.
2: Yeah.
1: Absolute hero. Hero for no other reason than the willingness and the ability to stand up for what he believes in the face of aggression. Based on the testimony that we're hearing publicly from these jurors, they got very much in this dude's face. And then when you imagine in your mind's eye that it's 11 white people of privilege yelling down a black man, telling a black man that he doesn't get it, telling a black man that he doesn't understand it, these 11 white people of privilege telling a black man that he just needs to get with the program and vote the way that they tell him to vote. I wonder if they felt like he just wasn't smart enough to get it.
2: Yeah.
1: I mean, is that not the attitude that we're hearing from them?
2: Yeah.
1: Unbelievable.
6: A lot of the jurors had children.
5: Uh-huh. And one person of color was a person of color, a woman.
1: Not interested.
2: Anyway.
1: Yeah, right.
6: A man.
5: Is a holdout juror a person, a black man?
6: Yes.
5: A black man is a holdout juror?
1: Says it twice. The holdout juror is a black man? Yes. A black man is the holdout juror? Yeah, that's what I just said, lady. And then?
6: Yes.
5: Well, I have to sit with that for just a second.
1: I would love, you know, you mentioned news director. I would love to think that the news director would ask Gayle King, not in an accusatory way.
2: No.
1: I would love to ask Gayle King, Gayle, what did that mean?
2: Right.
1: What does it mean that you would have to sit with that for a second? What sort of internal biases, what prejudice do you carry with you every day that you made an assumption that this was a white guy? Clearly you made that assumption based on your reaction to the news that it wasn't. And then it bothered you that a black man seemed to bother you more so that a black man would do it than a white man would, but it bothered you that it was a black man that didn't vote to acquit her of ultimate responsibility for the killing of her 3 children. What in the world?
2: And since you injected yourself into it, I think you owe it to our viewers to explain.
1: Yes. What did it mean when you said, I'm going to have to sit with that for a minute? Just let us know what that means. Of course, I think we all know what it really means.
2: I mean, it's just further proof of the, it's not news to these organizations, Brother Murphy. It's narrative.
1: You know, you're right, Ken. And you see it in real time every day. You know, I don't want to speak out of turn, but I will say to you that internally, I know that one of the reasons that we as a radio station made the decision to go with a new parent news organization was because of those narratives.
2: Yes.
1: And because of the constant battle. And I can speak for Ken and Joan. I think I can, Ken, that it was a daily battle, not to sway it one way or the other, just to get it back to center.
2: Yes. Yes.
1: Just to repair the bias that was presented to Ken Weaver every day.
2: We would have to research every story to get to the middle. Whereas with Fox Radio News, I'm telling you, their radio news division is separate from Fox TV News, because it's kind of like you're a talk show host.
1: That's right.
2: We know that you're going to provide opinion.
1: That's right.
2: Fox News.
1: That's right.
2: On TV, they're going to provide opinion.
1: Sean Hannity and all those fellas. Yeah.
2: And that's their job. And we know that. Fox Radio News, I'm telling you, it's right down the middle.
1: Well, I love it, and it should be.
2: And it should be.
1: And
2: I hate narrative in news.
1: And sometimes that means that people that are biased, like Matt Murphy and maybe some of our listeners, you'll hear something from Fox News that you don't like. If you don't like it, you should not like it because of the nature of the story, not of the nature of the storytelling.
2: Yes.
1: It should never be about how they're angling the story. If you're bothered by a story, it should be because of the content of the story itself.
2: Yes.
1: That, and y'all have always done a great job in the newsroom, Ken. And I don't know that our listeners, I know how much they love you, and I know how much they love Joan and all of the people in the news department, but I don't know how much they recognize the work that you do to present it right down the middle every single day.
2: Straight down the middle, man. That's how you got to be, in my book anyway. And sometimes it's not favorable to whomever.
1: Well, yeah. I mean, sometimes it's bad news for conservatives or bad news for Donald Trump, right, or about whatever. Sometimes it's bad news for the liberal. I mean, but you've just got to tell people the story. And, you know, Fox News on the television side, I always loved their slogan. And
2: we report, you decide.
1: We report, you decide. That's it. That's it. That's what news should be. And, you know, and look, coming from a guy who's obviously biased, who obviously has commentary in my blood, I appreciate the way that the job gets done when it gets done the right way. This, oh my goodness, this is narrative. That's just narrative
2: Absolutely
1: building.
2: Absolutely it is. It's blatant.
1: And we watched it in real time get destroyed, and her mind just went frazzled.
2: Yes.
1: Couldn't handle it.
2: She was ready to attack.
1: Oh, yes.
2: She was loaded, boy.
1: I'd be willing to bet you that, well, I don't want to speculate, but I can guess where she was going with these questions about, you know, mean old Whitey.
2: Mm-hmm.
1: And, oh, there were people of color. Oh, how many people of color were there? Okay, let's talk about them. How did he mm-hmm. treat them? Was he nasty to them? That sort of thing.
2: Color should not make any difference.
1: Y'all, for far too long, black people in America were treated shabbily.
2: Absolutely.
1: They were treated awfully. And we've gotten to a point where I believe we've overcome that to a large degree. And when we see it, we point it out, no matter which direction it goes. Whatever racism happens in America, it's racism. Doesn't matter who it's racist toward. And there are some people that are hanging so desperately on to that albatross around their neck, they cannot move forward. Either they're making too much money because of it, or they have a personal hang up because of it. And here in their face is an individual that stood up for his beliefs, stood up for his values, analyzed the situation as he saw it, recognized what he saw, was not going to back down from it, even in the face of the 11 other jurors who happened to be white people. That's what America is all about.
2: Yes, sir.
1: Now, I don't like that it was a hung jury, and I don't like how the other 11 decided this thing. But that's not for me to choose. The jury system is not perfect, never has claimed it to be. It's just the best thing we got going. But Gayle King, you're right, Ken. She got to go over to Oprah's place.
2: Oh, she needs some consoling.
1: She needs to convalesce at Oprah's.
2: Goodness.
1: Maybe have yourself a Goomy or something. I don't know. All right, we'll get more calls coming in. 25 after the hour, news on the way as well. Supertalk. I need an Action Jackson sports report coming after the bottom of the hour news, please, because we've got foosball this weekend that we need to talk about. That's coming up on Supertalk 99.7 WTN.
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3: From the United Structural Systems WTN Traffic Center.
4: Hillwood got a crash off-ramp partially blocked 40 westbound to Charlotte Pike. Nashboro Boulevard there at Bell Road. Blackman area of Rutherford County, 840 westbound before Veterans Parkway. And the eastern split going westbound there at exit 52AB. That's going to be 24 westbound. Injury crash Long Hollow Pike and North Creek Boulevard. Also 65 northbound there at exit 85. I'm Ken Weaver.
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4: 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I'm Ken Weaver with your top stories. Full forecast and traffic in 5 minutes. A major step taken toward putting Dolly Parton's name on the airport. The Metropolitan Nashville Airport Authority voting 6-0 to begin the process of modifying the airport's name in honor of the country music icon.
5: I want to be sensitive to the fact that her family just lost a loved one and Tennessee just lost a loved one. And so I want to be respectful to her more than anything and do something that she'd be proud of.
4: Now, officials stress the vote does not immediately change the airport's name. More planning is ahead. Questions mounting over a petition aimed at removing protections for auto racing at the Nashville Fairgrounds Speedway. Opponents say more than 1,700 people now want their signatures erased, arguing they were given false or misleading information before signing. One resident said canvassers failed to explain that the petition would permanently end auto racing at the fairgrounds if approved. The three major indices end the last day of trading up despite a down week.
6: Stocks ending the shortened trading week higher in a tech-led rally as investors digest consumer price index data, which show that inflation remains stubborn, cementing bets that the Fed will hike interest rates next week. Most all of the 11 S&P 500 sectors were higher, with tech leading the charge, while healthcare lagged. The Dow winners, Caterpillar, Goldman Sachs, and IBM. The Dow decliners, United Health Group, Amgen, and Merck. The Dow up 509 points, the Nasdaq higher by 251, S&P 500 up 65. Hillary Barsky, Fox News.
4: Yeah, the Dow ending at 52,573, S&P growing to 7,657, the tech-heavy Nasdaq ending up at 26,333. One other note, the federal government says consumers are no longer at risk from the cyclosporiasis explosive diarrhea outbreak linked to recalled iceberg lettuce. The outbreak became the largest of its kind in U.S. history, sickening nearly 13,000 people across 21 states. That's the latest news. Traffic and weather next. I'm Ken Weaver, WTN News.
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4: Hillwood got a crash off-ramp partially blocked 40 westbound to Charlotte Pike. Nashboro Boulevard there at Bell Road. Blackman area of Rutherford County, 840 westbound before Veterans Parkway. And the eastern split going westbound there at exit 52AB. That's going to be 24 westbound. Injury crash Long Hollow Pike and North Creek Boulevard, also 65 northbound there at exit 85. I'm Ken Weaver.
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3: Beacon Capital Management Weather Center.
11: Muggy overnight tonight with a few stray showers possible. All in all, dry during the overnight time frame. WSMV4 First Alert meteorologist Bree Smith. Spotty showers and storms fire again Saturday afternoon, but largely east, mainly for our plateau counties. The rest of us should be pretty dry and just roasting in the heat Saturday, mid-90s. Saturday and Sunday, you guessed it, even into the first part of next week.
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0: 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Here's the good news. The good news is the Metro Nashville Airport Authority Board of Commissioners voted unanimously 6-0, as Ken Weaver's been telling you all the afternoon long, to modify the existing naming policy, marking the first step toward renaming Nashville International Airport in honor of Dolly Parton. And as was corrected by Ken, they've not officially said it will be Dolly Parton International or Dolly International. They haven't gotten real specific on the naming, but it will be named after Dolly Parton, and rightly so. It should be. 38 after the hour. Let's go to Captain Kirk. You know, if this is the fellow that I think it is, I haven't talked to this dude in a long time. Hello, Captain Kirk.
1: No, you talk to me, but my first name's Michael. I go by, my middle name's Kirk, but Mom and Dad wanted to call me Kirk, and it just really screwed me up in junior high. But anyways, the servers at Opryland years ago, when 9/11 hit, they were, a lot of them were Habibis. They were from Egypt, and really great people. And they couldn't get my name right, so they kept calling me Captain Crick. Captain Crick. Anyways, that's not what I wanted to talk about.
0: All right.
1: What I wanted to talk about was the Gayle King thing that you were just talking about. There's a movie called A Time to Kill. It's Matthew, what's his name? McConaughey.
0: All right. Jackson, yeah. Mm-hmm.
1: Samuel Jackson, mm-hmm. and, of course, the beautiful Sandra Bullock. And mm-hmm. there's a scene at the end of the movie, which probably Sir Jackson needs to get on. He needs to watch it. But it is totally flipped when I don't want to ruin it for people that haven't seen it. So.
0: Oh, no, I know exactly the scene, and you're right. Don't ruin it for those who haven't seen it. But for those of us who have, we know exactly. It's his closing monologue. It's his closing statement in the courtroom.
1: Yeah. And it's so perfect.
0: It's powerful.
1: I mean, Donald Sutherland, when his eyes, his eyebrows just shot straight up. And like, whoa, where did that come from? It was great.
0: It is. It's insanely powerful. And it's a testimony to prejudice and bigotry and the way that it rots you from the inside out. You're right.
1: Yeah.
0: That's a great suggestion, Kirk.
1: It was brilliant. All right. Love the show again.
0: Thank you, brother.
1: I'll keep calling.
0: All
1: right, that
0: man.
1: This was my second call, so I'll be calling again.
0: Let's do it, brother. Let's make it happen. I had I was mistaken. I had, back in my Birmingham days, there was a fellow that would call me fairly regularly and call himself Captain Kirk, and he would always say, "Beam me up, Scotty!" And this was a different guy. So I've now had two I've been around long enough that I've had two separate Captain Kirks call me, and two different people and two different voices and two different personalities. By the way, Young Jackson, I'm going to need an Action Jackson sports report here in a moment. Not yet, but I know how much you love me calling out your facial expressions. And I saw that eye roll. You're like, couple of boomers talking about old movies. Have you seen A Time to Kill?
2: No.
0: It's really, really good. It's really, really good.
2: Is that the courtroom movie?
0: Yeah, it's, what's the guy's, John Grisham, I think it's a John Grisham. Was it a John Grisham, y'all? Help me out on the Super Text line. Y'all can tell me. But yeah, courtroom drama,
2: I've seen the trailer for that movie. It looks good.
0: Almost a modern retelling of To Kill a Mockingbird with some different elements in there. And just really, really strong. And we'll put it on the list. We got a lengthy list. No Jackson and Murphy movie mayhem today.
2: Well, there is.
0: It's just after the show.
2: And, we need to tell people what movie we're seeing.
0: Why don't we do that first? So let's hit that sounder. That's right. It's time for Jackson and Matt to get a little crazy. It's Jackson and Murphy Movie Mayhem. We call it the Friday Jam. So I love the fact that you were interested in seeing this flick, because I was worried that you wouldn't be into it.
2: Because of the sheep detectives?
0: In
3: The Sheep Detectives was
2: horrible.
3: It was a miss. It was a miss.
2: It was awful.
3: I don't think it was as bad as Jackson is saying it was. But it was a miss. There's no question. It did not connect in the way that I wanted it to.
2: Nope. I wanted lamb for dinner.
3: Jackson did not care for it. Jackson was rooting for, at some point, I think you were rooting for whether there's wolves or dogs or
2: the
3: coyotes.
2: Dogs.
3: Yeah. You're rooting for them. But this one, I think we've got a winner. It's Acme, or Coyote versus Acme, 2026 film that is in theaters, and we're going tonight, a little bit from now, 7:50 the movie time. If you can find the theater that we're in, come say hello to us. Jackson will give you some popcorn straight out of his bucket.
2: Depends on where that bucket came from.
3: By the way, I forgot.
2: We never really paid that off.
3: We didn't pay that off. Tell everybody. I mean, so I told the waffle. I mean, I told the McDonald's story.
2: So this is something my good friend Tyler taught me that you've met.
3: Uh huh.
2: When we would go to the movies as kids, he would find the refillable popcorn buckets on top of the garbage.
3: Uh huh.
2: And he would go to the bathroom. He'd wipe it down.
3: Uh huh.
2: And then he'd get it refilled, free popcorn.
3: So you go into the theater, and obviously they're not emptying the trash after every flick. And, you know, people just drop them right on top. You find them on top there. You find the one that's empty.
2: Mm-hmm.
3: And you you clean her out there and...
2: go get you some popcorn.
3: Get you some delicious hot buttered popcorn.
2: For free.
3: I mean, that's a life hack.
2: It is.
3: For a couple of ballers on budgets, I don't hate it.
2: When we're in, like... high school.
3: I don't hate it.
2: Yeah, I mean, it worked.
3: I mean, it makes sense. I don't hate dumpster diving. Do what you got to do. They've solved those dumpster diving things, by the way. They put locks on the dumpsters now.
2: Oh.
3: I know. Kind of ruins it for everybody. But I'm excited. I'm buying the popcorn tonight, Jackson, so no need to start rummaging through the trash randomly.
2: I don't rummage. You look for the ones that are sitting on the lid.
3: You know,
2: because you know it overflows and you just...
3: Have you seen the Seinfeld episode that involves George eating out of the trash?
2: No.
3: This is what this reminds me of. George, somebody threw away like an eclair and it was sitting right on top of the trash. And so George like, oh, well, you know, it's right there. It's delicious.
2: Gross.
3: Oh, no, he picks it up and he eats it and he gets caught. And he's trying to convince people that he wasn't eating out of the trash when he was clearly eating out of the trash. Coyote versus Acme. We'll give you the full-throated review coming up. It looks really, really good. It reminds me a little bit of Who Framed Roger Rabbit. Stars Will Forte. John Cena's in it. James Gunn is in it. A number of other folks as character actors and voice actors. Very excited to see this movie, and we're going later on tonight. And we'll let you know on Monday how it goes. Now, before we get into Action Jackson's sports report, there is news regarding the Tennessee Titans game. Were you going to cover this?
2: Yeah, I was going to mention it.
3: Well, then I will not get in front of
2: you. You go ahead. You do that.
3: All right, so the Tennessee Titans are postponing. They made an announcement. Chris Johnson... for those that don't know, Chris Johnson is battling a lot of medical issues. What is he?
2: ALS.
3: He has ALS, right? And he has to

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1: I mean, he's going in the Ring of Honor, obviously, but...
2: One of the best. I mean probably...
1: Did he have a 2,000-yard season?
2: 2009.
1: Man.
2: A phantom holding call did not get called against Seattle in the final game, he would have broken Eric Dickerson's record.
1: What?
2: Yes.
1: Oh, I bet that was a little...
2: And the ref apologized to him a year later.
1: Did he really?
2: Yes.
1: Wow. That's pretty something. All right, let's get to the rest of the world of sports. It's time for an Action Jackson Sports Minute! By now, we have covered fully the news of the day. It's a Friday. Individuals are thinking about the weekend and perhaps thinking about the foosball season. But don't allow me to get in front of the man himself. It's time for sports with Action Jackson.
2: What do you want to know, man?
1: I want to know who you got in some of these football games tomorrow. Who's Tennessee playing?
2: Tennessee is playing Georgia Tech at Bobby Dodd Stadium. Would like to remind you all that Bobby Dodd played football for Tennessee, so... like another home game.
1: That is a random. Is that random?
2: I mean, it's not random to me.
1: He coached at Georgia Tech.
2: Yeah.
1: But he played at Tennessee?
2: Yes, sir.
1: There you go.
2: So that's a Vol. You named your stadium after a Vol. Vols are coming in. They'll take care of business. I'm taking Tennessee in that one.
1: Y'all better watch out.
2: Got Ohio State, Texas. I'm taking Ohio State in that game.
1: Yeah, I'm not rooting for Texas. You know, all these people. Can I talk to you for a minute, Jackson? All these people. They talk about, I root for the SEC. You know, there's certain teams in the SEC I'm never going to root for. I'm never rooting for the Florida Gators. I'm never rooting for the Crimson.
2: Who the Georgia Bulldogs got?
1: We have the vaunted Western Kentucky Hilltoppers.
2: Oh, sweet Lord. Yeah, Georgia. Oklahoma playing Michigan. That's going to be a fun game.
1: I think Oklahoma's going to drag Michigan.
2: I think they are, too, which is why it's going to be fun, because Oklahoma shouldn't, or Michigan shouldn't have won last week.
1: Why did Michigan, help me understand, this quarterback they've got, Underwood,
2: yes.
1: he doesn't seem to be very good.
2: No, he does not.
1: But they paid good money for him.
2: Yeah, he was the best quarterback prospect a year ago. He's only a sophomore. He's playing as, I mean, he's got time to grow. He's got time to develop. I don't think... the Sharon Moore offense was really quarterback tailored.
1: Mm-hmm.
2: I think he's got immense talent, and with a right coach, could turn into a really good quarterback.
1: But Oklahoma wins that game.
2: Oklahoma wins that game. He's not there yet. And then Alabama, Kentucky, taking Alabama, but I think it's going to be closer than a lot of people think. I think Will Stein is. I think Kentucky finally has a decent coach. Which
1: did
2: is
1: you
2: so
1: hear? Did you? I'm sure you did. Some of the comments that Stein made.
2: Yeah, he wants them fans there early and cussing at them Alabama players.
1: He wants them early. They're early, dog cussing Bama, and bring a flask if you have to.
2: Yeah, don't be waiting in the beer lines. We need you out there yelling. You bring a flask.
1: I guess he's talking to Matt Jones of the Kentucky Radio Network. And he says this, right? This is the head coach of the University of Kentucky who's like, I want you there early. I want you dog. I mean, I think he said to dog cuss him.
2: Yeah.
1: And they're like, well, what about if they have to get over to the alcohol tent? And he goes, no, you bring a flask if you need to.
2: It's so funny to me, a coach advocating to sneak alcohol in.
1: Well, did you see his tweet? Like, later he came back and he was like, we look forward to the fans being there. I mean, it was so obvious that somebody had gotten to him. It was like, we look forward to the fans being there, and we want you to root on your Kentucky Wildcats and be respectful of the other team. And we have many concession options available for those that want to consume them. Like, didn't say anything about the flask.
2: He didn't say not bring it.
1: But he's kind of like, hey, you know, there's concessions in stadium. You don't have to worry about it.
2: They should sell flasks.
1: What about the start of the NFL, buddy?
2: Titans, Jets on Sunday. You mentioned it a moment ago.
1: Mm-hmm.
2: I'm interested to see it. I don't know if excited's the right word. Interested to see what the Titans product looks like game one under Robert Saleh.
1: I don't know.
2: This is a must win.
1: I think it is too. I think it's a must win for the morale of the fan base.
2: Yeah.
1: Right? I mean, if you can't beat the Jets, then there's going to be a lot of, here we go again, same old, same old.
2: It's also Saleh's former team. They're right.

0: need to fire their coach.
1: I don't think any fan of the Tennessee Titans expects, you know, miracles. And I think a 10-7 season would be a miracle. But we expect progress. And in that spirit, yeah, you got to get it. You got to beat the Jets.
0: Titans, Jets. We had Australian football in Australia last night. It's the 49ers drubbed the Rams.
1: You were rooting against my precious Matthews.
0: All I said was Stetson Bennett was weaving through traffic like he was driving home from an Athens bar. That's all I said. And then he put a receiver in the hospital.
1: How did he put a receiver in the hospital? I'd
0: it's
1: already turned
0: it
1: off.
0: Phrase. It's a hospital pass. It's one where you just get your receiver killed.
1: Oh, you put him in a bad way, yeah. And he just gets racked.
0: Yeah, yeah, I
1: mean, that makes sense.
0: His first throw, he did the weaving thing. I texted you, and then I looked up, and he immediately threw one where his receiver was hurt on the play.
1: In a spot of bad news, Ken Weaver has officially won this week's Nincompoops in the News. Sorry to say, but you. Oh, and Jackson is formally quitting the radio show. It's 53 after the hour on Super Talk 99.7 WTN.
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4: 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Super Talk 99.7 WTN. news doesn't end when the story breaks. It starts here.
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7: 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Blackman area of Rutherford County, 840 westbound before Veterans Parkway. And the eastern split going westbound there at exit 52AB. 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Also 65 northbound there at exit 85. 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
1: Super Talk 99.7 WTN, only a minute or so left. I want to end it the way we started it. It has been 25 years since the entire world changed, and certainly the country changed. I encourage you, if you have young people, I encourage you that if you know young people, if you have children that have not experienced or did not experience the world prior to 9/11, teach them, let them know, and embrace the positives along with the negatives. There's a lot of negatives in the world. There's a lot of frustration in the world, and rightly so. We talk about it every single day. You know, we try to have a good time. We try to have a little bit of fun. We try to, you know, kind of present ourselves as life presents itself to you. And I hope we inform you every day. I hope we educate you on certain subjects, and I certainly hope that we entertain you on a day-to-day basis. There's a lot of negativity on planet Earth, but we also enjoy the blessings of freedom and liberty that exist on the greatest country ever devised by man, in the greatest country ever devised by man, the greatest country on God's green earth. That is the United States of America. We love every single one of you. We appreciate every single one of you. Hugging you. Hope you have a wonderful weekend. For Ken Weaver, for Jackson Williams, for the entire crew, thank you for being a part of our lives every day. We are honored to be a part of yours. Matt Murphy, speaking and saying, have a wonderful evening. Have a wonderful weekend. Hug your loved ones. See you on Monday. So long, everybody.
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8: A milestone anniversary. I'm Lisa LaSera, Fox News. Somber ceremonies marking 25 years since the 9/11 attacks, with an additional remembrance this year.
9: For the first time, the 9/11 remembrance ceremony in New York City featured not the usual six moments of silence, but seven. It represents the thousands who have died of 9/11 related illnesses since the attacks, and was held after the reading of the names of the more than 2,900 men, women, and children lost at the World Trade Center in 2001 and in 1993. The moment was followed by taps and will become a permanent part of the ceremony from now on. At Ground Zero in Lower Manhattan, Tanya J. Powers, Fox News.
8: President Trump spoke this morning at the ceremony at the Pentagon, where he reflected on the unity of Americans following the attacks.
10: No one can ever prepare for a day like 9/11, but we can always choose to be the kind of nation the world saw in those days. After.
8: At a Flight 93 memorial in Shanksville, Pennsylvania, Interior Secretary Doug Burgum talked about the heroic actions of the passengers.
11: The incredible courage of those that were on Flight 93, the selflessness that they took the action when they could have been frozen with fear.
8: Some of Flight 93's passengers stormed the plane's cockpit in an attempt to stop the hijacking. The plane crashed into a field, killing everyone on board. Saudi Arabia has shut down a major pipeline a day after it was attacked by drones, and Houthi rebels in Yemen captured a strategic island in the Red Sea in an apparent escalation of the Iran conflict.